0: of $1,250 disclosed in real time. The government says they'll be backdated to April when the High Court struck down the state's existing campaign finance laws. Shadow Attorney General James Newbury says the Coalition will change the laws if they're elected in November.
1: The Coalition will not support it. The Coalition is considering its legal position because we believe it's unconstitutional. And further, I can say today that we will not let these laws stand if we are elected.
0: Forecasts are mixed ahead of the release of the latest GDP figures this morning. They'll reveal the economic growth for the first 3 months of the year based on the total value of goods and services produced across Australia. Westpac senior economist Matt Hassan is predicting the economy expanded by 0.3% in the period.
2: There are some commentators, I believe, out there that are expecting a flat result. That would be a downside surprise to our expectations, and obviously that raises the prospect of perhaps a small negative. Our reading of the data in the first 3 months is not quite that weak. We see the main impact from interest rate rises and the energy crisis landing in the June quarter, which is looking very flat at this stage.
0: Senior government ministers are defending AUKUS amid questions about the security pact from one backbencher. Ed Husic says Australia should look at renegotiating and start contemplating alternative options. But Foreign Minister Penny Wong says the partnership with the United States and the United Kingdom is warranted.
3: We believe it is in the best interests of our country for this project to continue to proceed. We believe it is necessary for Australian security, and we believe chopping and changing will only set the country back.
0: New analysis of the energy and water consumption of Australian data centres has found power prices could go up significantly and worsen climate risks. The report by the Climate Council has found if the energy needed for new data centres is powered by gas, wholesale power prices could rise as high as 23% in Victoria by 2035. Victoria currently has 30 data centres in the pipeline. Climate Council CEO Amanda McKenzie says the projects should be matched with new renewables.
4: If you just quickly introduce new energy demand, when we've had a grid obviously transitioning, we now have 45% renewables, which is great, which is pushing down power prices. But if you suddenly increase demand, we will have to run coal for longer, and our coal-fired generators are old, they're inefficient, and they're more expensive.
0: The US says it struck and disabled an oil tanker that had been sailing towards Iran. Linda Gruen has more.
5: US Central Command says an American aircraft fired a Hellfire missile into the engine room of the Botswana-flagged ship after its crew reportedly ignored repeated warnings. The action is part of Washington's naval blockade of the Strait of Hormuz. The vital oil shipping channel has been closed by Iran for months now, and the US is in turn blocking tankers from reaching or leaving Iranian ports. The Gulf nation Kuwait, meanwhile, says that it's been intercepting missile and drone attacks and is urging the public to follow safety instructions. Iran has repeatedly targeted US bases in Kuwait in retaliation for American attacks.
0: Microsoft has announced a range of new AI-driven devices at its annual software developer conference in San Francisco. Some are the size of a smart speaker or key card badge equipped with screens and microphones. They will host AI agents that talk to cloud computing systems to carry out specific tasks, such as documenting a medical visit with a nurse. And to sport, World Athletics has ratified Gout Gout's 200-metre win at April's Australian Athletics Championships as the new under 20 world record. Gout ran 19.67 seconds, breaking the previous under 20 world record. It also eclipsed Usain Bolt's best under 20 time of 19.93 set in 2004. World Athletics has confirmed Gout's time has been ratified along with five other world records. To the weather for the state, scattered showers on and south of the Divide, although remaining mostly dry in East Gippsland, isolated showers in the north. For Melbourne, partly cloudy, a high chance of showers, a top today of 15. Right now it's 14 degrees. ABC News.
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8: It's a Wednesday morning. It's 5 minutes past 10. Really nice to have your company. I hope you've been well. I'm sticking around for another hour, and there's a lot I want to talk to you about, a lot of really exciting things. Now, we did start the morning

0: talking about an application that's come through for a puppy breeding facility, a puppy farm by any other words, that's been placed in with the Mount Alexander Shire. And Gavin had called in before saying, I just want to know, where did guide dogs and police dogs come from? It was a really interesting question. We've been looking into it. So a very big thank you to Mary Card for tracking this down. Guide Dogs Victoria has its own breeding and puppy raising programs. And then according to Vic Police, what we can find is that there are volunteer puppy raising programs. You get purpose-bred puppies, primarily Labradors, but then they're placed with approved volunteer families at about 8 weeks of age, and then those volunteers, they're unpaid, they come from right across Victoria, they care for those puppies until they're roughly 12 to 15 months old. We'll keep looking into any more info that comes your way. And just on the topic of the really dangerous roads around Victoria, RACV starting their My Country Road survey today, looking for feedback on some of the most dangerous stretches of highway and roads right around our state. I've been asking you, what are the ones that worry you? I had a fascinating call in from Carl before, who used to repair roads 25 years ago. Totally different system in place now, talking about what he sees as someone with an incredible knowledge of that when he drives around. A texter that's come through saying there's just no rush on fixing roads and infrastructure in this state because the left knows that something is coming hard and fast in 2040. I don't know what you are referring to there, to be perfectly honest. You can give me a call on 1300 977 222.
1: 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Afternoons, Thursday from 1:30 on ABC Victoria.
0: Now, you've been probably hearing all this week some incredibly cool ABC takeover stories that have been happening. At least I certainly hope you have, because I mean, everywhere. ABC Takeover, an incredible initiative for young Aussies to share their stories, their own stories from inside their communities. Current project is all being based in Ballarat, and so much stuff has been happening, including last night, a red carpet event at Her Majesty's Theatre where they screened videos made by the Takeover Ballarat winners. 35 kids picked out of hundreds. Plus, then there comes a major youth summit where these minds from around Australia come together and some of them get to have a bit of a chat on the radio as well. Miley is one of the participants of ABC Takeover Ballarat, talking about an incredible passion she has for engineering and how maybe getting muddy kicked her all off into a whole new direction. Miley, a really good morning to you.
2: Good morning, Nick.
0: How was the red carpet last night? How was the event?
2: Oh, it was absolutely amazing. It was such a nice opportunity to have, like, showing my family, my friends about my story as itself.
0: Has it been sort of a long time coming that you've wanted to tell these stories?
2: Definitely, yes. So as being a female and wanting to do these engineering fields, I was always told men, that's what men are suited to do, that's what they should do. So I very much decided not to bother. I didn't get out of mud, I did nothing, until my teacher came up to me one day and said, oh yeah, I just signed you up for this girls and like STEM program and stuff, and that just restored my faith in like engineering and like that we can do it, and even better than the boys.
0: Even better indeed. Well, why was it something that was so interesting to you? What started you down this pathway, Miley?
2: So my family is like car, like engines, everything. So they're very interested in those fields. So basically one day my dad was like, oh, yep, look, we're going to go to the sprint cars up in Warrnambool. So I was like, oh, okay, like, yippee. And so we went up there and I like sat at the fence and Mum was like, I won't sit there, you're going to get like trashed in mud. I was like, nah, I won't. And then like the first lap, like getting the engines warmed up and stuff, they whipped around, like I was covered in mud. But I found it so fascinating and interesting. It was like my favourite thing. And now we've gone so many times. It's actually amazing.
0: I actually think this might be a good time to hear a little of what you put together as part of your story.
3: My family are car nuts. My great-grandfather was a mechanic for Mercedes-Benz Motors in Ballarat. Dad's always tinkering in his workshop, and Pop's knowledge for engines is insane. We always say, if Pop can't fix it, we're in strife. Pop fixes stuff that I break. I pull apart anything

0: into motor, but sometimes I can't put it back together. Hair dryers, radios, household appliances. It helps me understand how things work, which gives me ideas for my own designs. I imagine myself designing them as a qualified engineer.
1: Miley, I love that story and just wanted to share with you, my dad used to race cars, so I also grew up in a bit of a car mad family. It's a bit of fun, isn't it?
2: Yeah, it definitely is. My dad like knows these people who actually race like these sprint cars. Like my pop used to do sedans, like racing sedans. So it's very, very running in our family.
1: So when you got into this STEM program, what changed for you? What did it kind of help you, I guess, settle in on?
2: So basically the program I went to, like which definitely restored my faith, was it was all girls, so everyone's who's

0: next, do you think? Is this going to be your career moving forward?
1: Definitely. This is what I'm hoping to pursue as a job in my future.
0: It's really, really exciting. What sort of designs have you been working on? I know you've been tinkering away, Miley.
1: So basically some designs I've made. So I would love to become a biomedical engineer.
0: Ooh.
1: So I've been working on designs such as 3D printing bones and like changing prosthetics for people who don't want their differences to be seen, to make it more like realistic, like connecting to your nerves and creating it to be like a real human arm or leg or whatever joint that's been amputated.
0: Miley, that's incredibly cutting edge, and I mean that's the sort of thing that's going to change people's lives. You want to make your mark in the world.
1: Definitely. I want people to know that I used to think I could not do this, but now I can.
0: So, final question then, I'll let you get back to all the exciting activities, but what's it been like telling your story?
1: It's been amazing. Like, I obviously have been in industries where a female's voice has not been heard. We get either ignored or we just think our ideas aren't correct. So having my idea out on the big screen, out in the world, makes me have such a big opportunity because, like, the people doing this are the next generation. Like, our voices are getting heard.
0: They're getting heard and they're only going to get louder. Miley, thank you. I've really enjoyed chatting to you and congratulations on your story as well. Miley, one of the Takeover Ballarat winners. Now, if you go to abc.net.au/takeover, have a look through those stories. The kids, and I shouldn't say kids, the young generation, the next generation, have got their eye on the future and a real desire to make this country a different place. And I think it's really exciting to see some of the issues they've gone through, some of the concerns they have, but overall, just the hope that they can bring for our future is genuinely remarkable. 1300 977 222.
2: 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Counting down the greatest music of all time this weekend.
0: We've been talking about the really bad roads in your part of the state. Paddy's on the line. Paddy, good morning, mate.
3: Well, top of the morning to you.
0: You're out Mildura way?
3: Yes.
0: What's the roads like?
3: Well, it's not just the roads. It's every, you know, it is the roads. We've got a bit of road through some potholes.

0: struggling to do what they're there to do. That's my opinion.
1: You're putting that blame right back on the councils. Paddy, a bit of interference with you, but thank you. It's interesting, we often talk about roads on that state level, but as we've mentioned more than a few times, it gets really complex because there are federal roads, there are state roads, there are council roads, and then there's a combination of a few as well. Another texter says, local people who know the roads are so important, but also people who have loved ones who use the roads. They are the ones who really care about it. And I think, according to that texter, they are the people who should be getting very excited about participating in this RACV survey. Another texter, Gordon in Ballarat, says Victorian roads are like a third world country. Carl, who spoke earlier, he was a road repairer. From those days where local people were employed to keep maintaining their local roads, they also lived in the area, says Gordon. This is what we have today, where contractors are sent around to do band-aid jobs on roads that barely need rebuilding, and they're not looking at the ones that do need the support.

0: cares for his wife and two neurodiverse children. He's a full-time carer. Because of their needs, he's quit his job to be available for them right around the clock. And here's a few of the things he said to us.
1: It's very stressful as it is. I try not to personally overthink what's going to happen until it happens now. I used to always plan for the future and work out what's going to happen. But I'm quite aware that the work that us carers do in regards to the NDIS cuts that they're proposing, such as taking away the community supports, is just going to end up being more cost on the budget. Because if you take away and put more pressure on carers and more carers are saying, no, I can't do this anymore, if you try and replace us with an NDIS package, you're talking a minimum of $60,000 of what we do. You know, you try and pay for someone to take someone to appointments, to community supports, trying to be an at-home nurse, not an at-home counsellor at some times, making sure that they've got someone to talk to when they need to. Again, it's no more than most parents do, but again, when you have that extra needs where you can't go to work, and you have to stay at home, the cuts that they're proposing, unless the states start to plan what services are going to be able to replace those cuts, then they need to start offering more supports for what we carers do. You know, there's a lot of talk and whatnot about we'll be talking to the states, and there are already some things for like autism children, but when your kids age out of that, where do they go? We're talking kids who really need their OT, they need their speech therapist, and they need art therapy or some sort of other therapy to be able to help them just get through schools, learn to be able to communicate so they can have a life.
0: Matt Trimble, full-time carer in Bendigo, talking about why he's so worried about some of these potential reforms to NDIS. And I should say, they are coming under a lot of scrutiny. Senate inquiry is underway into those amendments, and one submission from the government's own NDIS Reform Advisory Committee said that the overhaul will cause material harm to Australians with disabilities. It will undermine the original intentions of the scheme. Now, one individual who put a submission is Jared Sandal Hay. Jared is a queer NDIS user and advocate, and also NDIS project advisor at the Self Advocacy Resource Unit. And Jared, a really good morning to you.
2: Good morning, Nick. Thanks for having me on.
0: What did you make a submission about?
2: I, along with 300 other people, I made a submission about how the NDIS cuts are going to be really bad for myself and for the people that I love. And it's just not good policy. And it will end up costing the government and the community and Australia more.
0: That is certainly what Matt was telling us earlier, that he thinks that some of these changes are going to end up parking more expense, particularly back on the states. Jared, you said it's not going to be good for you. What are some of the immediate changes that could come your way from these reforms?
2: The thing that people like most about the NDIS, it gives people the opportunity to plan for their life. And what these guys propose is to take away some of that planning. People already have enough money or enough idea of what their life looks like day to day. They want to have the opportunity to plan for the future. And I'm hearing carers like Matt. People need time to plan. They want to know that their kids are going to be alive after they're gone. I have a wife and a couple of dogs. I want to make sure I'm a good husband and a good provider for them. I have multiple jobs. And if I don't have the opportunity to plan for my life,

0: Dom might be able to, we'll have to take every day by day, and this is not doable.
1: Taking away a lot of that planning, as you say, takes away a lot of that certainty and that concern around your family, you know, your pets as well. I can really understand that. I know you also work as an advocate for family with kids who are navigating developmental delay and autism. I know there's been a lot of worry about where Thriving Kids will end and NDIS combine as well. And we even heard Matt talking about that before. That's got to be a worry for you, some of those younger Australians.
0: Yeah, absolutely. People with intellectual disabilities, autism, invisible disabilities, they're going to face the brunt of this. Very, very few pieces of information that the government put out are accessible. And in my opinion, propaganda. They don't explain what's about to happen meaningfully. And they're going to face the brunt of it. We know that in the people with intellectual disabilities rely a lot on community participation, and the government talk a lot about how they want people with disabilities to be safe. And my advice is the one way you can make people with disabilities be safe is to have them out in their communities participating, just like anyone else. This idea of taking away people's community participation will make people with intellectual disabilities just even more unsafe than they already are.
1: Jared, I know people with lived experience like you and advocates like you have been saying very similar things to me. Would you hope that on the back of this inquiry, we might see some changes to this amendment bill? You'd obviously be hoping the government is listening to you.
0: My first two recommendations will be my submission to withdraw the bill. And if the bill is not able to be withdrawn, then the government needs to delay it and work with people like myself, like our organisations, to really get this right. One of the biggest disappointing factors about this is we all want to make the NDIS better. We all want to make the lives of people with disabilities better. Unfortunately, we're wasting time trying to defend what we already have instead of aiming higher and delivering more for our community.
1: Jared, thank you for your time this morning. I think you're right. We do want to make that NDIS better, but no one has quite an insight into it like you. Jared Sandel, hey, as I said, he's an NDIS user and advocate and also the NDIS project advisor at the Self-Advocacy Resource Unit. Talking about that submission, talking about his concerns regarding the amendments and changes coming to the NDIS, his worry about how that will affect both the families he works with and his own family as well. I should say Carers Gateway, 1-800-422-737. Carers Victoria is 1-800-514-845. And I know that when we talk about NDIS, and certainly in the conversations I've had with people like Jared and even Matt, I know that for people who are navigating some of these changes, it can be really concerning, worrying. I'll just say that Lifeline is available on 13 11 14.
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1: A text in from Nick, not me, obviously, a very different Nick, saying regarding roads and what we heard from Carl before, once again, if you missed Carl's call, he actually used to repair roads 25 years ago. It gave us a really good insight into what he thinks and sees when he drives around our roads at the moment. Nick says, regarding Carl's comments, I did road repairs in Kew as well. Hot mix won't melt, too much emollient, it'll make the repair sweat. Nick says, I did repairs for years, and I was the only one who could get the level right, and all patches were dug out and repaired correctly. I'm in Kerrang, Nick says, and the repairs are now cold mix, throw a bit in the hole, stamp it down with your foot, and off to the next one. Someone else saying, we have a hole in McEwen Road.

in the side of the town boundary that started to become an issue in 2012. It has a drainage pipe under the road that has collapsed so many times it was filled with tar and sank on the fifth time. They ended up blocking the side off the road to traffic for 2 days, dug a hole about 3 metres by 1.5 metres and backed a concrete truck up to it to fill it in, and it sunk again. I'm on 1300 977 222. Give me a call. 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

0: She'll be playing shows in Shepparton and other regional towns as well. So if you missed Macy Gray in 1999, get ready.
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0: Around about this time yesterday, we were talking about some of the big concerns when it comes to younger people, young men particularly, and just how prevalent conversations are about gambling, how normalised it's been to get into gambling. Now, a big part of that is some of social media, and there's a lot of chatter today, a lot of concern around these so-called gambling influencers. More on that in just a moment or two. I want to go straight back to what we started with in the morning when we were talking about an puppy farm application that was lodged with Mount Alexander Shire Council, housing about 150 dogs is the plan in Elphinstone. This is despite some reforms that were passed back in 2017. Now, one of the people who helped drive those reforms was Deb Tranter, founder of Oscar's Law. And this is what she had to say.
4: We're really concerned about the welfare of these dogs because the applicant is planning to use artificial insemination and inception for every single dog on the property. In my 34 years of investigating puppy farms, I've never come across such invasive surgical intervention before, so we're very, very concerned. We're also concerned because there's a kangaroo sanctuary in that area as well, and a lot of those kangaroos in the sanctuary are being rehabilitated due to dog bites and dog attacks. So we're very concerned about this, the effects it will have on the operators of that animal sanctuary. So it'll have 150 dogs at any one time, and I can tell you dogs do not bark in isolation. They trigger each other. And when they're living in close confinement, the noise is deafening in a puppy farm of this size. And that constant barking creates a heightened sense of anxiety, which triggers even more barking. And then you've got puppies being born into this environment, and it's scientifically proven that puppies born into this environment develop long-term behavioural problems. So puppy factories are no place for our companion animals. They deprive a companion animal of companionship, the very thing we love about our pets, and socialisation, environmental enrichment. These dogs will be deprived of all of that.
0: Deb, I'm genuinely confused. As I said before, I thought that these were banned. So what are the current animal welfare laws? Is this a legal application?
4: We think there's enough in the application that council can refuse the application, and we'll be putting that in our objection. But yes, many people believe puppy farms were bad. With a series of rotating ministers in this portfolio and a lack of knowledge of the original intent of the legislation, loopholes have been created and puppy farmers have made the most of that. So I know Georgie Purcell MP is in Parliament raising issues with the Minister of Agriculture right now to try and tighten and close these loopholes, because it is not the intent of the legislation. There was meant to be a cap of 10 female breeding dogs.
0: Deb Tranter with some of her concerns regarding this large-scale puppy breeding farm that's being proposed for Mount Alexander Shire. As she said, she lives there. She's worried about it. And we heard from a lot of other people saying equally concerned, even a few people who, like me, were genuinely quite surprised that these were still legal operations. So about 20 minutes until 10 o'clock, just a couple of minutes ago, you heard from Jared Sandal Hay, who's an advocate and an NDIS user as well. Jared talking through some of the big worries they have about the potential changes coming to NDIS. And it was actually on Monday we spoke to Matt, who's a full-time carer for his family, his wife and two kids in Bendigo, about where he's worried these changes could lead them at the moment. As he said, he tries not to get too caught up in what the future will look like, but there's a lot of uncertainty around. Now, Michael's called in. And, Michael, good morning to you.
5: Good morning.
0: You are also an NDIS participant. How are you feeling about these changes?
5: The changes, I mean, I'm already a participant, so that a lot of the changes, yes, they'll affect me, but not as badly as people that are trying to get on the system.
0: You worried a bit of uncertainty for people who need that support now?
5: Well, the system's been bad for new people from the start. It really

0: is discriminatory against people from a low socioeconomic environment, because to get on the system, you have to get medical reports, and to get medical professionals to do a report costs a lot of money. And on top of that, now with the new changes, you're going to have to get an OT report as well. So that just means that it's not really good for those people from a low socioeconomic environment, which is the people I believe should be getting this assistance.
1: Yeah, the ones who it's meant to help. Sounds like you had quite an ordeal getting your participation to begin with.
0: Not really, but I've got a good social conscience, and I've also been previously been a director of an advocacy agency, a non-profit advocacy agency.
1: Oh, wow. So you had a bit of an insider track into how it was meant to work.
0: Yeah, I've got a good knowledge of how the system works and et cetera. And I would definitely, if I was a person who was trying to get on the system, I would definitely get some help from advocacy. I mean, the advocacy agency I was a director of, they get funding to do advocacy for people with disability that are trying to get on the NDIS. They get specific funding for that.
1: It shouldn't be so complex, though, that you absolutely have to have the advocacy. I mean, you know, people should be able to navigate this on their own, surely.
0: Well, it's fairly complex system, complex legislation, and there's also the problem of the people that are actually administering it don't really have any medical knowledge whatsoever. And there is no medical board, like the TAC at least has a medical board that, you know, they can refer to, but the people from the NDIS don't even have that.
1: Yeah, Michael, I mean, you are joining a chorus of voices I've heard who are just really genuinely concerned about who's going to be left out in the cold when these reforms come through.
0: Yeah. To me, I mean, it's my personal opinion, I suppose, but to me, people that can afford to pay for the care of a person with a disability would have been paying for them before. Why are we, you know, allowing them, if you've got $3 million in assets, you don't need assistance for the person with a disability. We should be assisting the people that need that help.
1: Yeah, which is, I would have believed to be kind of part of the purpose of it. Michael, thank you. Michael Intachira, NDIS participant and previously an advocate as well, helping people navigate what is a very complex system. I'm on 1300 977 222.
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3: Join me on Afternoons. 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
1: So around about this time yesterday, we were talking about young men and boys and just how prevalent gambling is in their world at the moment. We talked a lot about the online space as well. We didn't talk a lot about gambling influences, though, on social media. I don't know if you've seen anything like this. I think we're all pretty commonly au fait with the idea of what an influencer is, someone who'll talk up a particular aspect of a business or a society or even just something they're interested in. But you may have seen some promoting gambling, walking through venues, maybe showing off winnings as well. It's a not so subtle and not so casual form of advertising in many ways. And what they're doing may be against the law. One thing I don't think you'll hear influencers talk about is the losses. So certainly last financial year, players in Victoria lost $3.14 billion. Now, the Victorian Gambling and Casino Control Commission, the VGCCC, have put these influencers on notice. And their CEO is Susie Neelan. Susie, a really good morning to you.
4: Good morning, Nick.
1: Susie, how does this sort of influencing impact people's lives?
4: Yeah, we've seen, as you said, we've seen a growth in these influencers and the other social media accounts that are posting the content. And the concern is that they're portraying gambling as harmless fun, a lifestyle or a source of easy money, and they're having significant sway with their audiences. So they're regarded as aspirational figures, particularly amongst young adults aged 18 to 24, and it's contributing to a further normalisation of gambling among young people, and it can make gambling seem low risk.
1: Susie, are they being paid to do this? Are they making their money purely through the attention? Is this somehow an undercover advertising? I'm kind of confused where these people sit.
4: Yeah, from our intelligence today, we don't believe that they're being paid for the advertising, and in fact, the venues have raised their concerns about this activity, and they are, in some instances, banning live filming within their venues, and we're being clear on our expectations that we would expect them all to be doing that. So we don't believe that it is, they're not being paid to advertise the activity or the venues particularly. We're getting the sense that the motivation is attracting followers and potentially then it becoming commercialised through the volume of followers, much as influencers make their money that way.
1: Is what they're doing legal, or is it in a bit of a hazy middle ground?
4: They're blurring the line between advertising and entertainment. So to be clear, under the Gambling Regulation Act, the promotion and advertising of poker machines is prohibited. So that includes posting content of poker machines, whether that's venue visits, gameplay or winning content, that can be constituted as illegal gambling advertising in Victoria.
1: What sort of punishments are there for that sort of activity?
4: Yeah, if a criminal offence is substantiated, an individual can face fines of up to $24,000.
1: It's not an insignificant amount of money.
4: No. So we're launching an education campaign. We're targeting the influencers through social media directly and through an advertising campaign that's making them aware of the consequences of what they're doing.
1: Susie, do you believe that they're genuinely unaware, or do you think they're trying to slip through the cracks?
4: I think there isn't an open awareness of the extent of what they're doing. I think they are believing that it's a bit of harmless fun, and I think they're enjoying the increase in followers that they're getting from this activity. So I think to start with, we really need to make them aware that this is not acceptable and it's unlawful in some cases.
1: You say to start with, after the education campaign, what next if it's still occurring? Do we move into crackdown territory? What can that look like?
4: Yeah, absolutely. That will look at us applying fines to them. We are working with other jurisdictions in ACMA as well. We have jurisdiction where they are advertising within Victoria. But one of the challenges with the social media is identifying which venues they're showing.
1: What about the platforms themselves that they're using?
4: Yeah, we're working through what that looks like. So part of our plan will be, as I said, we're working with ACMA, but also the social media companies themselves. So we're in early stages of working through what that plan looks like, but we're hoping for their support to help us educate and inform as many people as we can. And if it's seen as illegal activity, taking those sites down.
1: And Susie, you touched on it, but just to go back, you're saying that some of the venues that might be getting featured in here, they're concerned as well. They're not looking at this as sort of, you know, free publicity. They want to make sure they're complying to the rules.
4: Yes, absolutely. That's what we have been speaking to them about. They raised it as a concern with us, and we've been speaking to venues directly as well as their peak bodies, and they're very supportive of cracking down on this.
1: What kind of time frame are you looking for this education phase when it comes to these influencers? How long are you giving them to get an understanding?
4: Yeah, it's going to be over the next couple of months, and then we'll be measuring the success of that, and we'll be escalating our regulatory interventions depending on what response we get.
1: Susie, we might catch up when that's through and see how it's going, but thank you. Susie Nealon, CEO of the Victorian Gambling and Casino Control Commission, the VGCCC. Gambling influencers are in many ways in their sights at the moment, particularly if they're breaking those rules around venue advertising, and some big fines there, $24,000. Now, if you have concerns about a gambling provider's behaviour, you can actually go to the VGCCC website to lodge a complaint or even give a tip off, or you can give them a call on 1300 599 759. And should have mentioned this yesterday, my apologies for that, but if you or someone you know have got concerns around the volume of gambling or how much it's influencing your life, there's a 24/7 gamblers helpline. That is 1-800-858-858. That is free and that is confidential as well.
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1: It's only about 10 minutes until I need to say goodbye to you. About 15, 20 minutes ago, I was chatting

0: always plays the tour.
1: I thought Jared made some excellent points. One of the ones that shocked me, which is a side point, is everyone will need occupational therapist reports. Now, this sounds very simple, you know, but in our town in Sale, all the occupational therapists have actually closed their waiting lists until further notice. You can't even get onto a waiting list. So, and there's no triage. So if you could have a sore leg, or you could also have very severe needs and you have to wait to get onto the waiting list. And this happens because people in the government make decisions without asking the users. And the users would be able to say, oh, did you realise there's a shortage of occupational therapists? Did you realise that no one could get leg braces at the moment because of the issue in Iran? And they point out those little basic things that no one would think of. And that's why I think people get so afraid, not because it's uncertain, because they don't think they'll be heard. And the people who are making those decisions aren't going to ask them, do you know how this might affect you? And then you get the panic.
0: You get that panic,
1: Yeah, the other thing that really worried me is the lack of a medical board. I didn't know that. I was mentally ill some years ago and went to hospital and could go to a medical board if I disagreed with the decision. When you're on NDIS, they just say no. And you go back to your doctor and say, well, I can't cope, I'm suicidal, I've got this arthritis or whatever. And the doctor says, well, I can recommend you again if you want to be beaten up again in the process, but I can't force it. So the fact that there's no medical person overseeing these decisions or a medical board, I find absolutely horrifying.
0: That is horrifying, and Anna, that's an awful thing for you to have gone through. Thank you for actually sharing that and talking through some of your worries. I think certainly what you said about OTs not even having room on their books for people to sign up for a wait list is got to be alarming to a lot of people. And Joe from East Gippie got in touch saying NDIS cuts and people just aren't qualified. The bigger issue is that all our ministers have no experience in these industries. They've all had different occupation, but they don't know the portfolios they're in charge of. We've got time. I'll catch up with Warwick Long soon, find out what's actually happening after midday on the Country Hour. But you've got time to give me a call on 1300 977 222. This is The Church.

0: gutted moment. I've got Warwick along with me here, but Warwick, just hold one second.
1: Okay, I will.
0: Because Gordon's on the line who might have spotted a unicorn somewhere. Gordon, you've spotted maybe one of the lowest diesel prices we've seen for a while.
2: Yes, Nick, I'm in Ballarat, and I tried ringing the Ballarat studios, but it didn't pick up. It says I couldn't ring it this time, so I don't know, they may have got a meeting or something. But anyway, so I got your number, so I thought I'll ring it.
0: Really glad you did. What's the price? What have you seen?
2: $1.99.9.
0: Wow. I haven't seen diesel that low since when, was?
1: Since February. War, pre-war,
0: easily,
1: I'm guessing.
0: Yeah. Easily. This is the only one you've seen, though, Gordon? It's not sort of all around Ballarat?
2: Yeah. Well, it's pretty cheap all the time.
0: Yeah.
2: And
0: no names, but you're doing a good job on that one. Thank you.
2: Yeah. If I could, can I give a street? No, you know.
0: Go on then. All right. Well, quickly.
2: It's one of the ones in Skipton Street.
0: Skipton Ooh. Street. Gordon, thank you very much, mate.
1: I was there yesterday. I should have had a jerry can.
0: You should.
1: But anyway,
0: when you say pre-war, it makes it sound like, you know.
1: Really is
0: the 1930s. Yeah. Pre-war.
1: Pre-war. February. We're looking at the numbers today of how much fertilizer's come into Australia since the war. So exclusive numbers coming from the government. Julie Collins will tell you what's going on today on the country. Also, bad numbers for the bee industry with what's happening in Varroa. I actually have a report. The numbers in there shocked me. That shows you how bad it is, and we'll talk about that today.
0: Warwick Long, thank you very much. Don't go anywhere. He's back with you after midday. It's 11 o'clock. It's news now.
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4: Good morning, Natasha McFarlane with ABC News. The Defence Force Chief is standing by Australia's acquisition of second-hand submarines through the AUKUS Pact. Australia was initially meant to get two used and one new Virginia-class submarine through the deal. But under a change announced last week, all three will now be second-hand. Appearing before Senate estimates, David Johnston says they're the best attack submarines in the world.
5: These are extraordinary, capable platforms who will come to us with a long life remaining in that submarine fleet, and it would be inaccurate to portray it in any other way.
4: Economists say today's GDP figures won't reflect the full impact of recent interest rate rises and the conflict in the Middle East. Forecasts regarding the growth of the Australian economy during the first quarter are mixed. Westpac senior economist Matt Hassan is predicting a soft result.
6: We think the economy expanded by about 0.3%.

0: So fairly soft result. Bearing in mind this is spanning the March quarter, so it's the 3 months, January, February, March. The Straits of Hormuz only really closed at the start of March, and the February and March rate hikes would only have started to have an impact.
1: There's been renewed fighting around Iran with little progress made in peace talks. Linda Gruen reports.
2: The US says it has shot at a tanker on its way to Iran trying to breach America's blockade of Iranian ports. Kuwait has reported missile and drone attacks, while Bahrain says a warning siren has been sounded. The US has air bases in both Gulf nations, and Iran has repeatedly targeted them in retaliation for American attacks. US Central Command says all of Iran's ballistic missiles fired towards regional neighbors today have failed to hit targets. Iran and the US last week said that they've reached a tentative initial agreement to stop the war, but no deal has been signed yet. Iranian media says Tehran has not communicated with Washington for several days, but US President Donald Trump insists negotiations have not stopped.
1: The Department of Families isn't fully meeting the needs of Victorian children in out-of-home care, with a new report finding a lack of foster carers is impacting placements. The Auditor-General says there are nearly 9,500 children in out-of-home care across the state, with nearly one-third of those being Aboriginal or Torres Strait Islanders. The report makes five recommendations addressing availability of placements and demand, which the department will accept in full or in principle. Consumer Group Choice is calling for the ACCC to launch an urgent investigation into online marketplaces selling unsafe products. It's found products for sale that could breach permanent bans, including toy-like novelty cigarette lighters, stick-on tongue studs and sky lanterns that pose a fire risk. Director of Choice Campaigns, Andy Kelly, says it's difficult to enforce consumer protections online.
3: It's so easy for consumers to access products from overseas third-party sellers. And because of this gap in the law, or there's a bit of a grey area as well, the online marketplaces can basically get away with selling these unsafe products to consumers.
1: Legislation that will require real estate agents to publish the reserve price of homes at least a week before sale will be introduced to State Parliament today. The laws will come into effect by October 1st and will also force agents to publish the selling price. For renters, the government will place a cap on the cost of breaking a lease to 4 weeks' rent and give renters the right to own additional sets of house keys. And an arson attack in Melbourne's inner west last week that gutted a warehouse building has left a series of businesses with significant financial loss. Musician Ben Graham, who plays with children's band The Little Stevies, estimates he's lost up to $90,000 worth of musical equipment in the blaze on Hudson's Road in Spotswood last Tuesday. He's told 774 ABC Melbourne he initially found it hard to accept financial donations, but with a baby at home, he's grateful for the support.
4: This week's been a lot of emotions, so I don't know if it's fully sunk in yet, so I don't know if I can sort of say much on that, but it's hard knowing that it was an arson as well. Like, if this was a accident or something like that, maybe it'd feel different, but it's not great.
1: To the weather, there's a severe weather warning for damaging winds developing about southern Victoria and the northeastern ranges. For the state, scattered showers on and south of the Divide, although remaining mostly dry in East Gippsland. Isolated showers in the north. For Melbourne, cloudy today, a medium chance of showers most likely in the afternoon, and heading for a top of 15 degrees. Tomorrow, rain and 14. Friday, a shower or two and 15. Melbourne has now reached its top. It's currently 15 degrees.
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8: On The Conversation Hour today, arguably Australia's most influential and controversial intellectual exports, Peter Singer, will join me. He's appeared in Melbourne this week talking about rejecting feel-good charities, is how he puts it. He has famously over decades said that doing good isn't enough. We need to know whether we're doing the most good. So, for instance, not donating locally to help one person get a guide dog. This is one of his examples. not helping that one person get a guide dog, but instead using the same amount of money to save the sight of hundreds of people on the other side of the world. He says that's ethically better. How do you decide who to give money to? Is it to the person right in front of you? Or do you prefer to think of the greatest good, the greater good for the biggest number of people? Peter Singer will tell you the ethicist's calculus that he uses. But you tell me, how do you decide who to give to? Peter Singer will join me soon. Also today, should alcohol delivery drivers be responsible for assessing if you're too drunk at your door and refusing you the delivery? A few years ago, even though many of us don't know about this, laws were brought in that drivers don't just have to do the normal age verification, check your ID, but also they can't deliver to people who are intoxicated or appear to be intoxicated. So how does that work? Would you accept a driver saying, nope, you look too far gone, I'm taking this alcohol away? How is that even enforced? A study has found about 40% of us, of Victorian consumers who were surveyed, received an alcohol delivery while intoxicated, despite these reforms. So I'd love to hear from you. Are you an alcohol delivery driver? Have you had this situation in front of you? Is this fair or even workable? Is it putting the onus on drivers too far? Is it ever going to work? Should they be the bartenders or even the bouncers on your doorstep? 1300 222 774 is the number to call. 0437 774 774 is the number to text. Also this hour, do you care if we're heading towards privately owned cricket teams in Australia, starting with the BBL? Because that's what they're saying. It's happening. So we've got Peter Singer and the privatisation of cricket. That's all coming up. But first, should alcohol delivery drivers be responsible for who's assessing who's drunk at the door?
7: This is the Conversation Hour with Mary Guerin.
8: We will get to alcohol delivery drivers very soon. But Leonie, you want to talk about the privatisation of cricket clubs. What do you think? Hello, Leonie. Hello, Leonie. Just wondering if I'm the one at... Yeah, I can hear you now, I think.
9: Oh, sorry, I don't know. I'm on speaker, so it may not work very well.
8: Leonie, you wanted to talk about cricket clubs?
9: Can you hear me?
8: Yes, I can.
9: Oh, okay. No, I was just concerned about sports washing. I don't like the idea that clubs, you know, start selling off their businesses or their what they do to privatised interests, because then someone has to police it to make sure it doesn't become corrupt, because we've seen examples overseas of clubs that are quite corrupt and, dirty money comes through those clubs and then they use as laundry. And we're seeing what's happened with the LIV Golf, that's sort of gone west a bit now. So that was my concern, that it was just a risk of corruption and who's going to police it.
8: Leonie, we do have privatisation in other sports clubs and teams. Does it stand for you? We just shouldn't have it in sport at all?
9: Well, I just don't think we should have it in sport at all, personally. But, I guess that's my view.
8: Leonie,
9: I just think it's too much of a risk for corruption. Yeah.
8: Leonie, it's a really good thought, and we will get to that. I want to know if people agree with Leonie. Is we may have it in other sports as well, which is already the door ajar. Is it just one too far to have it be across cricket as well? I'd love to hear from you as we go through the conversation hour today on 774 ABC Melbourne and Victoria. Chris, you deliver alcohol, is that right? Hello, Chris.
10: So I deliver shopping and alcohol almost every day.
8: And sorry, Chris, sorry, I think I missed the beginning there. You deliver alcohol. Have you had to enforce that rule?
10: Well, no, I've never had any, but what I have to do is scan their ID on my smartphone, tick a box to say they're not intoxicated, and tick a box to say they are over 18.
8: And so have you ever Sorry, Chris, keep going.
10: Sorry. No, I've never encountered this, but when I worked in hospitality and taught RSA I'd have to tell people who were too young they couldn't be served, but not when I've been dribbling alcohol at home, I haven't, no.
8: Have you ever looked at someone and thought, yeah, you're probably intoxicated, but I just can't have that confrontation? How am I going to do that?
10: I haven't, but I have smelt alcohol on someone's breath at 11 in the morning, and they were in their probably 50s. It's a bit. They weren't drunk, but they'd had a drink, and that's a bit different. But I'm in my mind, I'm going, sorry, I hope you don't have any more before we get another delivery. So.
8: Yeah, so do you think that this law should be enforced or even...
10: Yes.
8: Yep.
10: I do, because the company, you know, I work for... a gig company, and we have to enforce it. We have to scan their ID, tick a box to say they're not drunk, they're not under 18. So it's just part of the job.
8: So when would you refuse someone, Chris?
10: If they were intoxicated, if they were definitely under 18, for example, if they were...
8: Age
10: 16,
8: is simple, but is intoxication as big as age?
10: Age is the biggest one.
8: Yeah.
10: Yeah, it is, because I've never come across it, but you get a lot of, apparently, I've heard from other drivers, you get a lot of 16-year-olds grabbing their older brother or sister's license, and they look a little bit like them, and they try and pass themselves off.
8: Yeah, maybe age is a better or more contentious issue for you, Chris. Thank you. David, you're in Doncaster. What do you think? Hello, David.
11: Hello.
8: Yes, hello. What do you think about it?
11: I think that the drivers not having a RSA certificate, when they show up, if the person is intoxicated, they're being paid to deliver the alcohol. They're not the actual retailer. They're delivering the goods. And if they deem that the person is intoxicated and returns it back to the shop or back to the supplier, are they actually going to be paid for the trip and the return trip? Or are they just going to allow the alcohol to be delivered because they need the cash because
8: right.
11: they know that there's going to be a lot of problems with what's going on. And it also puts them in danger if they do have someone that's intoxicated and they refuse to hand it over. Anything could happen on the doorstep, being attacked and stuff like that. So it's also a safety issue.
8: Yeah, that's right. So you don't think that this can ever really be enforced, this reform?
11: No,
8: yeah.
11: Because there's too many variables. And as the previous caller stated, people using their older brother's licenses and stuff like that because they look similar. And if they refuse to deliver it to someone that's intoxicated, you see it in the pubs when they get aggravated and stuff like that. They'll just attack the driver and take the alcohol anyway.
8: Yeah. David, thank you for that. And Andrew, you wanted to say something? Hi, Andrew.
12: Hi there, Mary. Does a driver who doesn't complete a delivery because they shouldn't still get paid for attempting that delivery?
8: For you, that's, apart from anything else, you think that might be a reason why they would tick that box?
12: I would think so. If they don't get paid, then they've wasted their time doing that. It's almost like they need to get paid double if they've refused, because chances are it's probably not a pleasant situation. I also wonder, why is someone ordering home delivery of alcohol if they're not capable of driving to go and get it? So where does this all balance?
8: Where does it all balance? Andrew, thank you. And I'm getting many texts as well saying just ban those deliveries altogether. This is all sparked by a new report from Monash University and Turning Point that surveyed some Victorian consumers, found that 4 in 10, 40%, had received an alcohol delivery while intoxicated, and looked at, apart from anything else, this particular requirement for drivers to be the ones to tick off on people being intoxicated or not. Joining me now from Turning Point and Monash University is Associate Professor Bosco Rowland, who's a statistician and one of the research fellows there. Thanks for joining us, Bosco.
13: Pleasure.
8: You heard everyone talk there. This really does echo what you found, that most consumers were unaware of this particular reform, and when they did find out, they were sort of supportive, but they were pretty sceptical about enforcement.
13: Yes, I think there's an intuitive sense that people recognise that we need to manage this space, and that alcohol is an addictive and toxic substance, and you know, when drunk at high levels, people behaviour changes, and so we need to have strategies that sort of manage that. So people generally supportive.

0: of the reforms, but they recognise, yes, they are being implemented to some degree, but we really can't see how they're really going to be truly enforced and compliance really checked.
1: We're talking about the onus on alcohol delivery drivers. Do you think that that is fair, that they need to judge whether someone's intoxicated or not? 1300 222 774. I've been told that Chris called back. He is a driver, and he does answer the question, I think from Andrew, would he get paid for the job? Yes, if he had to take alcohol back. But Bosco Rowland, you've looked at this as part of the whole scene to be looking at more the health aspects of people who are still drinking at home and so forth. This requirement to have the drivers be the bouncers, if you like, at the doorstep, how much does that, what part do you think that plays in the problems that you're seeing in terms of health?
0: Look, I think it's a major problem because, you know, we've spent years and years trying to get strategies right and harm reduction strategies and preventative strategies in places like hotels and bars. So we've got things like RSA training for the bars, and I've heard some of your callers talk about that, and that means responsible alcohol management training. So they learn to recognise signs of intoxication, how to refuse service, all those sorts of things, security checks, all that sort of stuff. But in a bar, you've got your staff around you, you've got colleagues to support you. You don't have the same safety structure around you within a home delivery context. So we're putting someone in a position as a bartender or a bar server and not training them with the appropriate skills. Mm. And at the same time, there are no limits on what can be said. And so we've been promoting strategies around safe consumption, limits of consumption, but there are no limits around what can be delivered.
1: Mm. Bosco Rowland is with you. He's from Monash University in Turning Point, and we are talking about it from a health point of view through that lens in your survey, Bosco. But have a listen to this on text. It's not illegal to drink alcohol. Does it mean that postal workers and delivery drivers would need an RSA as well? I'm a delivery driver for AusPost and I regularly deliver alcohol, especially wine, to doctors. But this is the first time I've heard about not delivering to drunk people. That's interesting when you're a driver for Australia Post. How do you justify then that law to not only make the drivers bear the brunt of it, but to even have that law?
0: Yeah, look, it's a whole frontier that's opened up since COVID. So when COVID started, you know, alcohol home delivery really surged, and then all of a sudden we're faced with these problems around, you know, who do we deliver to? Is it safe to deliver? What time can we deliver? How much can we deliver? And so we're sort of playing catch up. And so, you know, you can get alcohol delivered as part of a delivery just focusing on alcohol. You can get alcohol delivered as part of a food delivery, or you can get alcohol delivered part of your shopping. So each of those are a different context, and often one context won't be the same. But as one of your earlier callers mentioned, that people sometimes order alcohol because they're already intoxicated, they don't want to drive, but they want to keep consuming. So there's all these problems, and no single point or method of delivery will have the same solution. But we need to find ways to manage this because it's really running out of control.
1: What would you like to see?
0: Well, I'd like to see, certainly at the point of sale, checks and balances around people recognising the reforms and recognising that they aren't allowed to be sold alcohol if they're intoxicated. So that will then slightly buffer the experience for the driver. I think also, you know, we shouldn't be promoting alcohol on those websites to be delivered and giving delivery fees and discounts. We should be, in terms of, like, when we sell a product that is harmful, we should be advising the public that this is harmful. So if there is home delivery, we should be sending them the safe drinking standards on what they should be drinking and what would be permitted as safe standard in a day and in a week.
1: Are you suggesting that you put a little flyer in that, you know, sort of a health guide as you're delivering the alcohol?
0: A little box on the low-risk drinking guidelines. How many times have you had a delivery when you've got a box and some other card saying, here's a voucher for this or here's a voucher for that? So it's not a regular suggestion. Most people would be expecting that. I think it's just a way of creating by osmosis and by gradual influence the standards of drinking and what's expected or what would be good for your health or better for your health.
1: Bosco, I think this has educated a lot of people, apart from anything else, about reforms that were brought in 2022. Thank you so much for joining us today.
0: Pleasure. Thanks for having me.
1: That's Associate Professor Bosco Rowland, who is statistician, senior research fellow at Turning Point and Monash University. Lots of texts coming in about this. I'd like to remain anonymous, says this texter, but it happens all the time. I deliver in the gig economy and people reek of alcohol oftentimes. And like this guy says, deliveries in the morning all through the day. I had a lady just last night, says this texter, with an expired ID. So I couldn't complete the order and she said, call your boss and snatch the alcohol off me. It's pretty vexed. Wow. This Uber does pay you for the trip and to return it to the store, but there's no way I would ever refuse delivering it. It would be extremely dangerous. Mike, you're in Springvale. What did you want to say?
2: My question is, would you do the same if you were delivering a pizza and the man opens the door and he's obviously very obese and the pizza is not good for him health-wise? Would you give it to him? Would you take it away?
1: Right. And what do you think that if a little flyer talking about, you know, how to be healthy was attached to the pizza?
2: Yeah, no, that's good. Like on cigarette covers, you know, you have a saying this is harmful or something like that. Also, it's safer to be at home and drinking if you must than driving. Yeah. That's my other point. But, you know, I think the advertising saying it's a health risk is a good idea, but not putting people in a position where they have to drive and get their own drink.
1: Yeah.
2: Maybe get caught and cause an accident and so on.
1: Yep.
2: Much safer at home.
1: Mike, thank you. That's what Mike is thinking. What do you think? 1300 222 774. Lots of calls to just ban the alcohol delivery. Don't put the onus on the drivers. We didn't need it before this delivery. Why do we need it now? Other suggestions to limit deliveries between 10 a.m. to 2 p.m. Obviously, there are many different curfews as well across states when it comes to these deliveries. So it's not as if we have all of our ducks in a row when it comes to a united health effort against this. Someone who has a speech defect or aftermath of a stroke, etc., who are otherwise disabled, can't get to the shops themselves. How do you determine if they are intoxicated? How can a delivery driver be expected to discern the difference? Yes, so much. Julie from Northcote says, it's crazy. Let's just stop the delivery of booze by fast delivery companies, not to say Australia Post, Dan's and the like. What do you think? We will continue this conversation as we go through the conversation hour and a little later as well. What do you think about the privatisation of cricket? It is on its way. But also on his way is Peter Singer. He's in Melbourne this week talking about effective altruism, as he often does. We're going to be talking about how we decide who to give money to. I'd love to know, how do you decide who to give money to? Is it the person right in front of you? Or do you think it's morally better to think of the greatest good for the biggest number of people, even if they're not right in front of you, even if they're on the other side of the world?
3: Who will win the AI race? Has gambling become our national sport?
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1: Joining me now is Peter Singer. You know him, philosopher, bioethicist, author of Animal Liberation and The Life You Can Save. He's been in Melbourne for a discussion about how philanthropy can achieve measurable impact just at this time when global health funding is being slashed. Peter Singer, thank you so much for joining The Conversation Hour. Hello, Peter. Oh, we seem to have a problem today with connecting with the phones. Hello, Peter Singer. Can you hear me? No, we seem to have a problem with that. As I said, Life You Can Save is something that is was set up, was the name of a book that Peter Singer wrote and has gone on to become quite the platform for Peter Singer and others who are versed in effective altruism, that movement, how we can go and decide which are the best charities to donate to in order of how much good they do for people. Peter Singer and people like him and in this movement say, look, don't go for the people right in front of you. If actually spending that same amount of money can help many more people, even if on the other side of the world, give me a call, 1300 222 774. If you agree with that, how do you decide who to give money to? We're going to try to get Peter Singer back on the telephone very, very soon.

0: Yes, this is also what we will be covering. If you like cricket, maybe you don't like the idea of privatising it. Yes, we have heard this morning that one of the two BBL teams in Melbourne will be merged. One of them will be merged into one team under what, we don't know what name, but the other one will be sold to a private investor. We don't have privatisation in cricket. What do you think of that? That is coming up a little later. But joining me now, I do believe we have him on the line, Peter Singer. Hello.
1: Hello again.
0: Thank you, and thank you for bearing with us with those difficulties. Let's start with what you've been doing in Melbourne this week. You had a night in conversation alongside Asif Saleh, who's himself a major figure in philanthropy. You talk about rejecting donating what you call feel-good charities. What's your definition of that, and why shouldn't we donate to them?
1: Well, we certainly should be donating to charities, and particularly, of course, it's the end of the financial year. This is a time a lot of people donate. But I want them to donate to the charities that have a proven record of getting essentially the best value out of your donation. We don't want to donate just to feel good ourselves. That's what I'm talking about. We want to donate to do the most good we can. And of course, we all have limited resources. So it's good to know that somebody has been independently checking the organization that you're donating to and has just, you know, found out that that organization is going to get great value out of what you donate. It's going to help children who would have otherwise died, maybe not reached their fifth birthday, is going to stop people getting serious disabilities or diseases that are going to damage their lives. And that's what the Life You Can Save does. We recommend charities on our website, thelifeyoucansave.org.au, and you can be confident that you'll be getting good value from them.
0: I think everyone listening would agree you need to have good value. You need to not have the wasted administrative fees and so forth. But you have also argued in a bit of a bigger picture that you don't necessarily help the person right in front of you. If with that same amount of money you can save more people, even if you've never met them. I'm going to put something to you. We're conducting Meals for Melbourne here at 774. It's an old-fashioned food drive. We did that because we had a caller, John, calling up to Raf Epstein's program, who said he hadn't eaten for 3 days. We picked that up. We're running with it. We're now working with Food Bank to help other people in John's position. How does that fit in the effective altruism frame? Are we being ethically wrong or sloppy?
1: Well, I mean, I think it's fine to do a certain amount in your local community, and there is some need in our local community. I won't deny that. But generally speaking, Australians are very lucky compared to people elsewhere in the world. I mean, we all have safe drinking water. That's not a problem. We don't have to walk for 3 or 4 kilometres and to get water and then carry it back. We can educate our children free. We have a healthcare system that will provide us with free healthcare. There are so many people in the world that don't have those things. And, you know, in a way, I think that is more basic. And you actually get better value because in Australia, I don't know why the person who called contacted you had not eaten for 3 days, but you know, you can get social security, you can get assistance. We have that system, and so many people don't. And at the moment, the overseas aid that was going to them, particularly from the United States, has been slashed. So the need to help people in low-income countries is unfortunately greater than ever.
0: I guess John's case really is the counter-argument to what you're saying, Peter Singer, because, yes, in theory, you can look at us, and of course we're lucky, and of course we have the systems. But John didn't know that. John fell through the cracks. Others fall through the cracks. We've got people here texting in saying, look, charity begins at home. That's a non-philosopher's reaction. What do you say to that?
1: I don't think charity begins at home if you're living in a country that is so much more affluent than other parts of the world. I mean, the World Bank has a line for people who are regarded as being in extreme poverty. That's $3 per day, let's say, if you like, $5 per day. Now, just imagine if somebody is on that and you were to give them like $100. That makes a huge difference to their lives. Because they can now buy things that they could never think of buying before, maybe things that in the long run will save them money. And, you know, but in Australia, if you give people $100, it's not going to last long. It's not going to make a life-transforming difference to them. So that's why I think we ought to be looking at the world as a whole. We ought not just be looking in our own backyard.
0: Yeah. But you're listening to Peter Singer, of course, a well-known ethicist. TheLifeYouCanSave.org.au is his platform as well that can help make decisions about giving. You say that $100 in Australia, obviously, relatively speaking, comparing countries, is not a lot. But we are living in times of cost of living crises, existential crises with climate change, geopolitical crises, financial crises across the world. Yes, these times do come and go. But right now in 2026, is this a particularly tough time to sell the art of giving? $100 is a lot to a lot of Australians.
1: Well, it's also not a lot to a lot of Australians, you know, be honest. I mean, people go out to dinner and they spend $100 at a restaurant. If they want to go to a concert, they're spending maybe multiple hundreds of dollars on the evening out. So I'm not talking to people for whom $100 is a lot of money. If you really cannot provide for your basic needs, I'm not quite sure why, but whatever the reason might be, if you can't find, you know, I'm talking to people who think nothing of spending $100 on a night out and maybe spend thousands of dollars on a holiday. And, you know, and I'm not condemning that either, because I think we all spend things on ourselves and that's reasonable. And you might want to spend something on your local community. But I'm suggesting you ought to put aside something for where it will do the most good worldwide. Mm. And as I say, I think there are a lot of Australians who can quite comfortably afford that, and there's no great sacrifice. And in fact, in a way, their lives may go better for knowing that they're really making a positive difference to the world.
0: Mm. You have consistently over decades talked about this idea that people can give up the luxuries of life, and you've in fact highlighted young people, old people who at a certain point in their lives say, look, I don't need all of this, and give up part of their salary and so forth. On a personal note, what luxuries did you give up or give up first or decide were the things that you could carve away from your own life?
1: Well, I think that there are, you know, I don't like going to expensive restaurants. I do go out sometimes, but I think you can enjoy food at low-cost restaurants. I don't spend a lot of money on things like concerts, so on. That would be very rare if I were to go to something like that.
0: Was it a decision? Is it a convenient decision, if you like, then, if you don't actually like it?
1: Look, yes, in a way. I mean, these are things that I think I would say I educate my taste so that they don't go to things which are expensive. You know, and really don't give me that much benefit, I feel. I mean, I know some of my friends spend a lot of money on fine wines. I'm not really interested in that either. I think there are much more satisfying things to do with your money, including knowing that you're making a difference to the lives of other people who would never dream of being able to go to the kinds of restaurants that my friends and I might go to quite routinely.
0: Mm. You're listening to Peter Singer. We are talking about giving. Tell me how you decide how you give. 1300 222 774 is the number to call. Peter Singer, I guess also just in terms of the times we are living in, we're living at a time where social norms, even displays of morality from leadership figures, is on the wane, some would argue. We've got tolerance of corruption across the world. A lot of people are turning

0: away from the news. Do you feel, even if it's not the right time financially for people, do you fear that this noise is somehow is so overwhelming that people are turning away from giving, from philanthropy?
1: I know that there are some organisations who are feeling the pinch, that they are not getting the donations they did before. But, you know, it's a diverse community, and I know there are lots of people who also, for whom giving is an important part of what they do. It's something that gives them satisfaction and gives meaning and purpose to their lives. And so I think we should be encouraging that. I think that makes for a better society than one where people are spending a lot of time on consumption, or for that matter, a lot of time on their screens when they could be many more useful things that they're doing and more meaningful things that would actually bring them a better life.
0: Do you think enough very rich people are giving away enough?
1: No, they're certainly not. I'm trying to encourage them to give more. I'm also trying to encourage companies to give more. I've now co-founded an organization called the Profit for Good Alliance. We're looking for companies to pledge to give at least 10% of their profits to effective charities. And you know, we have some wonderful companies in Australia that are actually giving like 100%, like Humanitix, the ticketing agency, where 100% of their profits go to some of the causes that I've been talking about, helping people in low-income countries, saving the lives of children who might otherwise not see their fifth birthday. Or who gives a crap, the toilet paper company, where 50% of their profits go to good causes, to sanitation, in fact, appropriately enough. So I think there are people who do this, and it's wonderful, and I think we should know more about them. I think we should talk more about what they're doing, and we should regard them as the people we follow and want to talk about on social media more than some of the shallow celebrities that we have.
0: This on text from Karen from Hyatt. She wants to ask about the size of the organisation that you might be donating to, not just the distance. Aren't some of the overseas organisations huge, soaking up the donation? I guess that's what comes down to the analysis that we each have to make as to where the money goes. Bigger bang for buck.
1: Well, as I said, thelifeyoucansave.org.au will give you information about how effective organisations are. And some of the organisations we're recommending are quite small. The Against Malaria Foundation, for example, which distributes bed nets to children in to families in areas where malaria is a major killer of children, started out with basically one person. It's now got a few more because fortunately it has grown, but it's still a small and lean organization, and so are many of the other organizations that we're doing. They're quite simple things that you can do. You can add essential nutrients to flour, for example, which an organization called Sanku does that prevents diseases of malnutrition in parts of Africa where otherwise people would not get this sort of fortified flour that they're consuming. So some of these are very simple. They're often one-purpose organizations. It's more difficult to actually evaluate the really big organizations that do dozens of different things. Mm. So we look for ones where we can clearly evaluate how much good the program is doing and how much it costs per life saved or per life improved or, you know, injuries avoided, whatever it might be.
0: You're listening to Peter Singer. We're talking about how we choose to donate. I'd love to hear how you choose to donate as well. Peter Singer, I've always thought that with decades and decades of being a moral philosopher, that really sets you up as well as a little bit of a target for how you conduct your life. You've said publicly that you haven't lived up to the highest standards that your philosophy implies. Does being a moral philosopher make life harder?
1: I think it makes life a lot more interesting. I think it gives you, as I say, this feeling that you're making a difference, at least if you're the kind of moral philosopher that tries to affect the behaviour of people in the world outside the universities, as I am. Yes, it's true that, you know, people have standards. A few years ago, I got a $1 million prize called the Berggruen Prize for Philosophy and Culture, and I gave it all away to the causes I'm talking about. And somebody said to me, well, you'd sort of, you know, set your own trap for that one, hadn't you? Because you couldn't really do anything else with it. And in a sense, that's true. You know, I was, at that time, I was a professor at Princeton University. I've since retired from that. So I was on a good professorial

0: real salary. And, you know, I certainly didn't need this $1 million, and I could see that it could do a lot of good donated to effective organizations. So, yes, I mean,
1: maybe being a successful moral philosopher is hard.
0: A successful moral philosopher. Look, I think, you know, I'm delighted with the fact that people have responded to the things that I write about. The Life You Can Save was set up about 2012, I think, so 15 years ago or something like that. And we've received $140 million in that period. I wish it were $140 billion that could all be used for good purposes, but I'm pretty satisfied that I've encouraged people to give to effective charities a lot more than I could have. Even if I'd given, you know, 100% of what I'm earning, I could never have got to those sort of figures.
1: After so long in this space and across so many different waves of thinking on so many ethical issues, are there questions that you once thought were settled in your own mind that now seem much more complicated?
0: Well, I think actually global politics has unfortunately gone in a poor direction. I thought that it was settled that there is such a thing as international law, that we ought to obey that, that we ought to try to work through the United Nations and build international organizations to try to bring about a more peaceful world. And, you know, in the last, sort of say, 4 years since Russia invaded Ukraine started things, but then more recently we've seen the Trump administration has also violated the UN Charter through its intervention in Venezuela and even more so in Iran now. So, I did take it for granted that we were trying to achieve a world of international law rather than a kind of might makes right world. And things, unfortunately, have not gone in the right direction in the last few years.
1: Well, and also many people argue that the moral tone comes from leadership. Are you worried in that sense that we're heading towards overall a less ethical world?
0: Well, that varies between the different countries that you're looking at and living in. But yes, obviously the leaders of major nations, that does have an influence. And so the US president is occupying a lot of airspace and soaking up a lot of media. And so a lot of people are getting this idea that, you know, although he says he has a morality, it's not easy to work out what that might be. So people get the idea that it's not important or it doesn't matter.
1: Yeah. You've been listening to Peter Singer, of course, world famous ethicist. And I've been talking a lot about how long you've been in the game. And I'm sorry if that's rude, Peter. You're actually, if you don't mind me saying, turning 80 next month. What are you going to do? What's an ethical birthday party?
0: Well, I am taking a bit of a holiday with the family.
1: A holiday? Aren't you supposed to give that up?
0: we're staying within Australia. We're not flying overseas, but we're going up north a bit, I must admit. So that's a bit of an indulgence, I agree. I'd never said I was a saint, but it will be good to be spending time with the children and grandchildren.
1: I guess.
0: And my wife, of course.
1: Yeah, and I guess underlining all of that, what does keep you going? You are 80. You've been fighting many fights, some of which you've brought on yourself, but what does keep you going?
0: I think it's the sense of satisfaction that you can achieve things, even if, you know, whatever the direction the world is going in, you can make things better for some people. Also, I've been concerned about animal welfare, as you mentioned. I can try to make factory farming less popular than it is, unfortunately, persuade more people to not buy the products of factory farming, which treats animals so badly. So I feel, you know, there's progress to be made in those areas. We've got nearly as far as I would have liked, but I think maybe I've helped to get a little bit further than we otherwise would have, and that's what keeps me going.
1: Peter Singer, really great to talk with you, and thank you for giving your time this morning.
0: Thanks so much, Mary. Good to talk to you.
1: That's Peter Singer. Thelifeyoucansave.org.au is where you can go to look at the platform that Peter was talking about. And also he's on a podcast. It's called Lives Well Lived. So many voices saying Peter Singer is a brave person, a longtime hero of mine since animal liberation, says Annie. People are agreeing with Peter Singer about a woman complaining about the cost of living, but she had hair lights and Botox, so it's a problem of priorities. But this from Carol, this guy is so judgmental, head in the clouds. He mentions his friends and how they spend their money on things he doesn't like, so I can't relate to him. And others saying, I agree with Peter Singer, but I do both, donating both home and abroad. I give to Médecins Sans Frontières and the Fred Hollows Foundation and hospitals, etc. Others saying, thank you for calling out Australia's collective selfishness. Tell me what you thought of Peter Singer and how you also do choose how to give. I'd love for that conversation to keep going. But coming up next, what do you think of the privatisation of cricket? It hasn't happened so far. Well, now we learn that it's on the way.
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1: Well, you might have woken to the news that only broke very late yesterday that Cricket Victoria is going to kill off the two BBL teams that it has, merge them into one under a state banner, but the second BBL licence that's owned by Cricket Victoria will be sold in its entirety to a private investor. On Mornings, talking to Raf Epstein was Nick Cummins, who's Cricket Victoria CEO, and he was saying, well, look, this has been around for a while, this idea.
5: It's sort of been widely publicised, Cricket Australia's desire to have public and private investment into the Big Bash. So we made the decision some time ago, if we were going to go down this path, we would sell 100% of one team and retain the other.
1: So well publicised, he says. Is it a surprise, though, to you? Tell me what you think. 1300 222 774. Do you want to see privatisation of cricket, even if it starts with the BBL? Yes, that heathen code there. Daniel Brettig is going to break it all down for us. He is author and chief cricket writer for The Age. Hi, Daniel.
6: Good to be with you, Mary.
1: What did you think about the decision? Did it shock you?
6: It didn't shock me in the sense that we knew that Cricket Victoria were the state currently keenest to get moving on this in terms of privatisation. The shock is more that this decision has been relayed to the Cricket Victoria staff and eventually to the players as a fait accompli, that the brands are going to be retired, that one team is definitely going to be sold off and the other team will be kind of aggregated into a Victoria style team with the old Big V type logo and the blue and the white. The surprise about that is it can't be a fait accompli because the other states around Australia, of which there are sort of two other states, WA and Tasmania, who are keen to sell, and three other states, New South Wales, Queensland and South Australia, who are not so keen to sell, they haven't reached agreement on this yet. And they have to do that in order for this process to continue. So it's opened a bit of a fault line between the states who want to sell, the states who don't want to sell, and also Cricket Australia, who are kind of in the middle of all of this trying to manage the process.
1: So what do you think this move means then? Do you think that it's Cricket Victoria essentially forcing the issue?
6: I think that's a big part of it, yes. Mm. My understanding of it is they were ready to put, you know, the what is now currently the Melbourne Renegades license out to market in February this year, and were frustrated by the fact that there wasn't consensus around the country about doing so and following the sort of the plans that Cricket Australia had wanted to put in place. And so now, yeah, they're moving ahead of the rest of the group. And yeah, that's caused a lot of shock around the country last night and this morning.
1: Mm. Tell me, if you're listening, are you shocked? Apparently this is old news, but are you shocked and are you upset about the privatisation of cricket? 1300 222 774 Or is this the way it's all going? And if things aren't sustainable, that's just the answer. Let me know what you think. Daniel Bredig is breaking it down for us. He is from The Age and has written about this for quite some time. Daniel, you've got the ear to the wall. Behind closed doors, you talk about this rift between the states. Is the nature of the split anti-privatisation and pro-privatisation?

0: and seeing great growth and upside. Others are looking at those numbers in the way that Cricket Victoria have looked at those numbers and said, well, we see a growing hole here of potentially hundreds of millions of dollars, meaning that we think now is the time to sell.
1: And I guess we are pure when it comes to privatisation in cricket here, but that's not the case elsewhere anyway, is it?
0: Yeah, well, Cricket Australia and the Australian cricket system is really the last major cricket board, cricket nation that doesn't have privatised teams in their T20 league. England Cricket Board were the last major country to go that way last year with their competition, the 100, and just across the Tasman in recent months, New Zealand Cricket have decided that they are going to go to a city-based franchise model as a departure from what they've previously done. So it is happening around the world. The thing that's tricky about Australian cricket, as everyone knows, is the Big Bash League and the Australian Summer of Test Cricket, they happen at the same time. So the question is, if you move to a model of privatising the clubs, how are you going to continue to have this kind of intricate system where there's a Boxing Day test at the MCG and a New Year's test at the Sydney Cricket Ground, and then in the evening, each night of those matches, there are Big Bash games going on around the rest of the country? How does that work if you've got private owners saying, well, we would like the best players who are currently playing in a test match to be playing for our Big Bash team tonight?
1: Exactly. How do you carve that away when it's all just been between state associations and so forth, and that's already been fraught, freeing up people for the test game? I mean, that does lead to the question, is this the thin end of the wedge? Can you, you know, we couldn't possibly be talking about privatisation of the test team. Goodness. But what about anything in between? The one-day internationals, Sheffield Shield?
0: I think the state of play with this really is there are private investors who want to invest in franchise leagues, T20 leagues around the world. Then you have cricket boards whose responsibilities go far beyond simply putting on profitable sort of high-end cricket matches, to community cricket, to grassroots, to junior cricket, to also the high-performance pathways for the test and white ball international sides. So there's a bit of a tension there. And also culturally, Australia is different to a lot of other countries where we have a huge amount of privatisation. If you think of the United States, for example, they have a thriving privately owned professional sporting ecosystem. They have a thriving high school sport ecosystem and a thriving college ecosystem, but they don't have the kind of club-based, volunteer-based pathways to anywhere near the same extent that we have in Australia, and we see as normal, you know, going to play for your club team in whether it's in cricket or footy or rugby league or union on a weekend. It's a very different model. So there's complexities all the way through, and that's where Cricket Victoria's move today has been seen as quite dramatic.
1: Watch this space, Daniel Bredig. Thank you so much for joining us today.
0: No worries, Mary.
1: Daniel Bredig is chief cricket writer for The Age and author as well. Andrew has pointed out, yeah, we have flirted with privatisation before, pointing to the Packer tests as well. On 774 ABC Melbourne and Victoria, it's been a big conversation hour. We've been talking about cricket. We also earlier were talking about the onus on delivery drivers of alcohol, delivering alcohol, to refuse people the delivery if they appear to be intoxicated. Shane, you've called from Lara. What would you like to say?
2: Yeah, hi, Mary. One of the things that I find very confusing about this delivery thing is that there's no onus on these delivery drivers. So, for instance, each retailer has a liquor licence with conditions they must comply with. Each staff member also has to have a responsible service of alcohol accreditation. So why would the delivery driver even know what the liquor license says, and if they don't do RSA? So these companies should be sending their own employees out, because the bottom line is, if they breach that liquor license, they don't sell alcohol, so put it back to them.
1: And Shane, you're a former police officer, is that right?
2: Yes, I am. Yes.
1: How do you regard that potential situation, a delivery driver, even with an RSA, turning up on someone's doorstep saying, oh no, actually I'm going to turn around and take this away from you?
2: It's not, it's,

0: I don't see it as anything that's going to protect their employment or their safety. So, for instance, these retailers have all their cameras. They have multiple staff members, as do most licensed premises. I don't see why these people have any responsibility about what that
1: They
0: liquor
1: shouldn't
0: license
1: be.
0: says. No.
1: Even though those reforms in 2022 actually gave it to them. Shane, I don't think we're going to hear the last of this issue. So many safety issues around people in the gig economy. Bridget Duclos has just walked in like a breath of fresh air.
2: Hello, Mary.
1: Hello.
2: And you say my name, Duclos, very well. I have got a name that is often mispronounced. I get Duclos, Duclos, Duxass. You name it, I get it.
1: I wouldn't have even thought of that.
2: And all week I've been doing a bad job of Engelbert Humperdinck, who we're talking to today. So I want to know, have you got one of those names that people just get wrong? Gearing?
1: I get gearing.
2: Gearing.
1: I get gearing all the time. They just add a G. Yeah. They just think, she must just have bad enunciation of her own name.
2: Well, I couldn't say my own name till I was about seven. So we want to talk about
1: that. Was it Duclos?
2: Those names. Yeah, my dad, he used to get so cross. I just couldn't get it right. It is French, by the way. So we want to know those names that you just can't say. And also, the RACV are calling out for people to help them identify the worst roads in country Victoria. They say, with the data they get, the government will help fix. So we want to know the worst country road around Victoria.
1: Oh, and I think you're going to get a lot of calls there.
2: What about this one, though, Mary? What about when life becomes a horror story? A woman in South Australia has been sucked in by quicksand.
1: Oh.
2: Remember on Gilligan's Island and all those shows, quicksand? I was terrified
1: I'm thinking
2: of
1: the
2: it.
1: Princess Bride, though.
2: Oh!
1: We just want Wesley to just bring us out, that's all.
2: Well, she actually has been sucked in by quicksand. We're going to talk to her. Oh, the things that happen.
1: Oh, I just feel creepy thinking
2: about
1: it.
2: I know. I was terrified of it. I've never seen it, but I was always scared of it.
1: Oh, yeah.
2: It's
1: Is
2: real.
1: It in Victoria?
2: No, it was in South Australia.
1: Oh, well, let's hope it's not here. Bridget Duclos will tell you how to say her name and get out of quicksand. That's on Afternoons. Thank you so much for joining me on The Conversation Hour. Still getting texts in about Peter Singer saying, I feel great that Australia has a social welfare system, but I feel his comments highlighted he's never had to try to live on them. But someone else who says, we downsize to a house with one bathroom or laundry. We don't eat at restaurants. We're content. We live on a pension and we feel very lucky. So many great calls and texts. Thank you. It's been an hour of a lot of opinions and a lot of nuance as well. Let's continue that tomorrow on The Conversation Hour. 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
7: Good afternoon, Natasha McFarlane with ABC News. Australia's economy experienced a slightly worse than expected slowdown during the March quarter. Here's finance reporter David Chow.
8: The nation's GDP, which measures economic growth, went up by just 0.3% during the first 3 months of the year, which brings the annual growth rate to 2.5%. Both numbers are worse than what we saw during the December quarter. The ABS observed that rising interest rates and much higher fuel costs are likely to have created an environment for more cautious spending behaviour. And according to the Reserve Bank's latest forecasts, the economic slowdown is expected to continue for at least the next 2 years.
7: The Prime Minister of Solomon Islands says a security pact signed between China and his nation will be reviewed. Matthew Wale has met Australian Prime Minister Anthony Albanese in Canberra, where they have confirmed that Australia and the Solomon Islands have agreed to begin negotiations on a new treaty. Mr. Wale says the agreement struck between his country and Beijing in 2022 will be reviewed.
9: I haven't been afforded a copy even of that agreement until a day before I left, so I haven't had a good look at it. I've had a look at it. We are going to be reviewing, as we are reviewing other security agreements that we have with many other countries.
7: A bitter legal fight between former Carlton AFL president Luke Sayers and his wife over a lewd photo is set to play out in the public eye after Victoria's Supreme Court ruled the defamation case should stay in its jurisdiction. Mr. Sayers applied to have the case transferred to the Federal Circuit and Family Court, a move that would have effectively prevented media reporting. However, Justice Andrew Watson today dismissed the application, saying the Supreme Court was the more appropriate venue to decide the matter. A trial could take place in November. Victorians struggling to pay owners' corporation bills will be better protected from relentless debt collection under legislative reforms being introduced to Parliament today. The change follows an independent review of Victoria's strata legislation, which made 51 recommendations, 17 of which the government supports in full. Minister for Consumer Affairs Paul Edbrook says most owners' corporations do the right thing, but some residents get a hard time.
4: We'll be looking at ways of improving anything we can to make life easier for people that live in strata complexes. And indeed, in this bill, we've taken some of the recommendations as far as renters and put them in this bill.
7: Caps on political donations will increase and be twice as large for new candidates under draft changes to Victoria's Electoral Act. Costa Haritos reports.
10: The cap on political donations will lift to $7,500, with foreign donations banned. Under new laws, Premier Jacinta Allen says restores transparency to the state's electoral system.
11: Elections are determined by voters, not big money, not billionaires, voters.
10: The High Court threw out the existing laws for being unconstitutional earlier this year. The opposition's James Newbury says the proposed changes would be back in court within months and that the Coalition would not be supporting them.
12: The Coalition is considering its legal position.
10: The laws would be backdated to April.
7: Victoria's hunting watchdog has been accused of turning a blind eye to illegal hunting behaviour while bullying anti-duck shooting campaigners. State political reporter Richard Willingham has this State Line story.
13: The Game Management Authority is the current regulator of hunting in Victoria, but is set to be merged with the Victorian Fisheries Authority to create Outdoor Recreation Victoria. But experts are worried this will create a conflict of interest between promotion and regulation and make it harder to crack down on poor behaviour. Anti-duck shooting protesters and wildlife rescuers say the GMA has become increasingly biased against them, including posting information about protesters on social media, as well as ignoring poor hunter behaviour. It's an assertion the GMA has rejected.
7: To the weather, there's a severe weather warning for damaging winds developing about southern Victoria and the northeast ranges. There's a gale warning for Port Phillip and coastal waters and a strong wind warning for Western Port. For the state, scattered showers on and south of the divide, although remaining mostly dry in East Gippsland, isolated showers in the north and showers falling as snow above 1300 metres. A cool day with fresh northwest to westerly winds tending moderate during the day inland, remaining fresh and gusty about the coasts. For Melbourne, cloudy, a medium chance of showers, most likely in the afternoon, heading for a top of 15 degrees. Tomorrow, rain and 14. Friday, showers or 2 and 15. Saturday, a possible shower and 17. Sunday, partly cloudy and 18. Right now, it's 15 degrees. ABC News.
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14: G'day, welcome to the Country Hour. The Agriculture Minister, federally Julie Collins, about to join you and talk about how much fertiliser is coming to Australia or is clearing customs into Australia right now is available to you as a farmer. The government is giving assurances there is enough fertiliser for the all-important winter crops. Julie Collins will tell you more about it soon. Another big number for you, though, 290,000 beehives. That's how short we are under the most likely scenario in Australia of the spread of varroa for things like pollination of food crops. Not only pollination of food crops, though, for the benefit of the Australian environment, as well as feral honeybees hives die out and there are fewer and fewer beekeepers, we're going to be hundreds of thousands of beehives short. That's according to the research of the Wean Bee Foundation. It's being launched today in Adelaide. The CEO of the foundation will join you to go through some of those numbers. Love to hear from you if you're a beekeeper too. 1300 977 222. You can send a text too. Get those rainfall figures in. I nearly had to pull over yesterday on the way back from Ballarat under some heavy storms, and I had to avoid at least one row because I think I would have lost the little ABC car in some mighty deep water. So how much

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1: The federal government is assuring farmers there is enough fertiliser to produce the all-important winter crop this season. Agriculture Minister Julie Collins has given the Country Hour an update on fertiliser imports, saying more than 1 million tonnes of urea has been made available to farmers since the beginning of the war in February. Julie Collins and I spoke earlier today, where she said it's important to provide confidence to Australian farmers in times of global uncertainty. Minister, welcome back to the Country Hour.
2: Great to be back on, Warwick, and hello to your listeners today.
1: You've got some data on how much fertiliser is coming into Australia during this war period. What can you tell us?
2: And certainly it is good news. We have now processed more than 1 million tonnes of imported urea that's cleared through our biosecurity system since the war began in February. That does mean, obviously, that there is fertiliser here in Australia and on the water on its way. And I've been pretty upfront and said publicly that we do have enough for the winter cropping. But this is about trying to provide Australian farmers with some certainty in what is an uncertain time with this war in the Middle East impacting globally and including here at home in Australia.
1: And I've spoken to you a lot about the underwriting of boats in the past. I probably haven't talked a lot about the biosecurity changes. What has been done to speed up that process, and have you seen that working as you're trying to get fertiliser into Australia?
2: Yeah, well, obviously, we do not compromise on biosecurity, but what we have done is we've streamlined the process. So, for instance, one of the things we can do is do a sample on the boat before it lands in Australia and make sure that it's tested by the time it lands. So those sorts of things, do inspections whilst the boat's still, coming into Australia. Those types of things to speed up and streamline the process so that we can get the fertiliser distributed much faster.
1: And that's working?
2: I understand that is the case. I don't know how much of the 1 million tonnes that's come through since February has gone through that process figure by figure, but what I can say to you is that, we have made these changes working with industry and sector, but also, we will not compromise on biosecurity, so I don't want to send a message out there that we've done anything that we shouldn't be doing here. We still have an extremely strong biosecurity system.
1: And look, according to Episode 3, the last 2 years in terms of imported fertiliser, we're looking at 3.6 to 3.8 million tonnes of fertiliser for each growing season. So despite 1 million coming, you're not there yet. Is more fertiliser on the way?
2: Well, obviously, the entire growing season, there's already been some prior to February coming to the country. I think if you include the entire growing season, it's a much higher figure than $1 million. The million is clearly just since the war began in February.
1: Yeah,
2: and we'll continue to work with industry. We've got the fertiliser working group meeting regularly. I'm still meeting with

0: the agriculture industry and the fishing industry on a regular basis in terms of the impacts of the Middle East, and we'll continue to do that. We're doing everything we can to shield Australian producers as much as we can do from this this war.
1: And this figure, this million tonnes, does that include any of the boats that you've underwritten, or are they still to come?
0: So it's a mixture. There has been some, but as I said previously, essentially, we have had in the country or on the water the fertiliser available for the winter crop, and this is about, you know, going into the future and providing some certainty to farmers for the months ahead.
1: Can you give us some details of those boats that you have underwritten? How many has the government been involved in, and is that program continuing?
0: Yeah, so we continue to work through Export Finance Australia with the fertiliser companies, but also to underwrite these cargoes. We've underwritten 6 cargoes to date, and over 209,000 tonnes of urea has come in through that process.
1: And nearly a third of the world's fertiliser would normally pass through the Strait of Hormuz, so clearly you've had to look to other places. Do you have some insight on where some of this fertiliser has been coming from?
0: Yeah, so some of it's been coming from some of our partners. I think one of the things that our government has been very successful at was restoring our international trading relations and our international relations, and we've certainly been working on that. And you've seen our Prime Minister, our Foreign Minister and our Trade Minister, go around particularly some of the Southeast Asian countries and have conversations with them. And some of that's been fruitful and successful in terms of, you know, Malaysia, Brunei, Indonesia all providing us with some urea.
1: If this war drags on, do you need to continue programs like this? Is there a concern that things will get tighter, not only for Australia, but internationally in the fight for fertiliser?
0: Well, I don't think any of us have got any idea about how long it will go on for, but as you would expect a prudent government to do, we are planning for short, medium and long term, and we're looking at all the contingencies and looking at what we might need to do. In terms of the urea, I would say, and I think I've talked about it before, we have also got an investment in terms of the Perdaman plant that will be able to produce urea in Western Australia from the middle of next year as well. So, we have also been working, in terms of sovereign capability and a future made in Australia on some of those critical inputs as well.
1: Just on the Perdaman plant and the government's involvement in it, that plant wasn't being built to supply all of Australia's urea. A lot of it was going to be for export, but has your government been speaking to those builders about trying to shore up supply for the nation?
0: Well, obviously it's a commercial decision for the producers of the urea, but we continue to work with the fertiliser sector and the industry to do everything we can do to make sure Australia has what we need in terms of getting the diesel and the fertiliser into Australia and shielding people as much as we possibly can.
1: Agriculture Minister Julie Collins, thanks very much for joining us.
0: Thanks very much, Warwick.
1: It's the Agriculture Minister federally, Julie Collins, from Labor, speaking to you about how much fertiliser has come to Australia since the beginning of the war. Over a million tonnes. I think it's 1.04 million tonnes, if we're being exact, of fertiliser through that biosecurity process since the beginning of the war in February. I did ask her, though, about what that means in the grand scheme of things. I think episode 3, Andrew Whitelaw's been doing Boat Watch with us, saying 3.6 or 3.7 million tonnes is basically what we've been importing for the last couple of years since the closure of a lot of our own urea plants in Australia. But as you've heard the Agriculture Minister quite emphatically say there, if she's been assuring there'll be enough for this winter crop program, and she's not backing away from that. You can tell me what you think. This text says, how does the government know there's enough for winter cropping? Do they have data on how many farms there are and the fertiliser requirements of the farms in Australia? I would assume they say there is enough. They know the statistics. Or do we just have fertiliser coming in? That's a tricky thing. I tried to get to that with the minister, but thank you very much for your text all the same. Another one says it doesn't matter if we can't afford it. And another text saying, at what cost, Warwick? Yes. That fertiliser is coming in because we can afford it in Australia. We can pay more than other nations. And when a third of the world's fertiliser has been taken out with the closure of the Strait of Hormuz at the moment, we're only getting it because we're paying more, and that means the cost to farmers is greater. A point well made on the text. Thank you very much for that. Speaking of the cost to farmers right now, let's continue along that line and on the fertiliser line with the Grains Research and Development Corporation, which has launched a $115 million nitrogen mission to secure Australia's long-term supply of nitrogen fertilisers. The 10-year mission aims to help

0: help growers reduce nitrogen costs without sacrificing yield, and will investigate everything from genetic technologies for biological nitrogen-fixing crops to novel fertiliser production. The GRDC, which is the grower-funded and government-funded body for the grains industry, says it won't be working alone. It's opened a $50 million request for partnering, calling on the world's top science researchers to join this nitrogen mission. Managing Director of the GRDC, Dr. Nigel Hart, says the mission is timely considering the rising cost of fertiliser.
1: What really matters most for growers is trying to ensure that they've got options in their toolkit to be able to reduce the costs of their farming operations. Nitrogen is obviously one of those critical inputs into growers' cropping systems. We can see, obviously, we're currently going through a crisis in terms of the cost of nitrogen, but that's certainly been on top of, over the last 5 to 10 years, nitrogen costs have been increasing to a level where it's been really impacting on growers' bottom line. So we've been building out this program over the last 12 to 18 months on top of, a large program work that we already have. But we really need to find an opportunity to be able to create some step change so that we can reduce our risks, growers' risks and exposure to these types of price shocks in nitrogen in their farming systems going forward.
2: And how critical is nitrogen fertiliser to the farm sector?
1: Oh, it's absolutely critical. I mean, it is an essential element for growers to be able to produce their crops and get the they get the performance that they need to generate a good bottom line.
2: Is the launch also being announced at this point because of the ongoing calls from some growers to reduce levies paid to the GRDC, which will have around $800 million in reserves by the end of June? And launching a research project like this focused on nitrogen, on a key input in the spotlight at the moment, is it designed to ease some of that pressure around the levy talk?
1: No, look, I mean, this is all designed around delivering for growers. And when we know the critical importance of these types of programs in trying to develop new options for growers, yes, we do have large reserves. Yes, we are making sure that we're investing those very wisely and prudently on behalf of growers. We're not doing these things for any other reason than to benefit growers in the longer term. We do need to make these step change investments. We do have the financial capacity to be able to try and bring together, the brightest minds from Australia and around the world in focusing on nitrogen, in particular in this mission, to be able to deliver better results for growers in terms of their bottom line. That's what drives us. I mean, that's the fundamental focus and purpose of GRDC is to invest on behalf of growers to get better outcomes for them.
2: So why hasn't the work already been done then if nitrogen plays such a critical role in the farm sector?
1: Yeah, certainly there's a lot of work that already is being done. So if you look at across our core program, there's another $100 million in contracts over about 45 different programs of work around nitrogen that we're already doing. And again, this continues to build on that approach that we continue to take to try and ensure that we're able to get new opportunities for growers to be able to identify how they can improve their bottom line in their business. So today we're also announcing we've got three additional programs that we've already contracted. There's a precision nutrition initiative led by the University of Sydney, which is about $22 million. Biological nitrification inhibition with CSIRO for $5.5 million, and a future fertilisers program at Adelaide University for $7.3 million. Those programs, our teams have been working on those with those partners over the last 12 months. And what we're focusing on, again, with this announcement is the opportunity to be able to pull all that together with a mission-based approach. There's a $50 million request for partnering that we'll release today, inviting researchers domestically and globally to come and work on the opportunity that we think that's there to be able to create that step change, or it's a critical need. We need to find that step change for growers. I mean, they can't continue to sustain, this huge exposure that they have to, global disruptions. And, they need an opportunity to be able to have nitrogen in front of them that can be done in a cost-effective way to ensure the profitability of their farming operations.
2: Isn't it about securing our own nitrogen supplies for the future, though?
1: Oh, absolutely. That's absolutely also a part of it in terms of being able to secure the capacity domestically. And that could be in a number of different ways. It could be a production solution. And recently we invested in a small startup called Plasma Leap, who has a new different type of model compared to the Haber-Bosch urea production model that's by and large where most of the urea product comes from. But there's also other options around what can we do

0: around your pulses and legumes, which we've been deeply invested in for the last 20 or 30 years. How can we try and enhance their nitrogen contribution through their growing cycle as well? So there's all sorts of different platforms that we're trying to make sure that we're building on to ensure that growers have got those options to be able to get nitrogen, and I guess to reduce that sovereign risk that we've not only faced just recently, but we obviously a few years ago we faced the same risk as well.
1: That is Managing Director of the Grains Research and Development Corporation, Dr. Nigel Hart. We've got a $115 million nitrogen mission launched today to secure Australia's long-term supply of nitrogen fertiliser. I think that it's the launch today. There's going to be a lot more to come out of this. We will keep a track of that and we'll bring you more as we learn more on the program. If you're a grain grower, tell me how you feel about that, though. Is that good use of levy payer money? 0467 842 722. If you want to send me a text, or you can give us a call, 1300 977 222. And you might want to ring me about this, because this shocked me today. A new report has declared Australian agriculture as desperately underprepared for a shortage of honeybee pollination due to the spread of the bee-killing parasite varroa mite. The Pollination Security Status Report 2026, being launched today by charity organisation the Wean Bee Foundation, says under the most likely scenario examining the spread of varroa, Australia is likely to be short nearly 300,000 beehives it needs to pollinate food crops. CEO of the Wean Bee Foundation, Fiona Chambers, says that will have a major impact on food production and the Australian environment.
2: Well, this report is a first of its kind, not just for Australia, but anywhere in the world, because it brings together the most current available evidence, and it brings together, it looks at pollination security, not just from the lens of agriculture, but also across pollination security for the environment, you know, for biodiversity, for ecosystem health. So it really brings together all of that. And that's so critical, because we cannot have healthy agriculture without having healthy ecosystems.
1: When you look at the numbers, it's quite stark. What's it telling you?
2: Look, the numbers are very stark. What it's telling us is if we follow the US example, which we believe is likely, then we're going to be looking at a shortage of managed honeybee hives to the order of about 290,000 hives. Now, that's for the eastern region, but similar scenarios, we're looking at shortages for every state of Australia under the US example.
1: That's extraordinary. We're talking hives here, not individual bees. 290,000 short seems huge, and the impact then on, as you say, agriculture and the environment could be massive.
2: Look, it is massive, and you know, the honeybees are particularly important for agriculture, but one of the hidden findings was just how much heavy lifting our feral honeybees are currently doing for agriculture. We've got many industries that really don't understand their reliance on the feral honeybees. And with varroa mite coming into the country, we are going to lose all of those feral honeybees. So they're no longer going to be providing free pollination services to many industries that currently don't understand just how reliant they are on those feral bees.
1: What industries stand to lose the most? Have you looked at that?
2: We have. So the report really goes through industry by industry. It goes through by region and sector. Almonds are one of the big players. But look, it's across cherries. It's across stone fruit. It's across avocados, apples. You know, it's very broad, the reach of this.
1: Without pollination, without some of this free pollination that's been going on, what happens to some of our key agricultural crops?
2: We have already got examples where we're seeing areas in sectors and areas where they've got losses. You know, apples in Bilpin are a good example where there was a heavy reliance on feral honeybees. Those feral honeybees have gone, and they're really rethinking what they do to secure their pollination. If we're going to find industries that suddenly realise this, want to bring in managed hives, but we're dealing with a contracting industry because of a range of forces impacting on them, and the honeybees are just not going to be there for when people want them, the managed hives.
1: I suppose too, honeybees wild in Australia have been, you know, a sort of imported feral population for some time. In a lot of ways, the Australian environment had adapted to getting free pollination from that. So there's quite extensive losses there through our natural environment too, yeah?
2: That's exactly right. Those losses will be extensive. The question then becomes, how do we

0: make up those losses? Where are those losses? Where are those, where is pollination going to come from? So we start to see that the other areas where we get pollination from become really critical. So that's a better understanding of our native wild pollinators and alternate pollinators as well. You know, there's people looking at commercial production of flies to provide pollination services, use of our native bees. So there's a range of tools we can use. Honeybees are the heavy lifters for agriculture, but pollination security isn't just honeybees in agriculture. It really is understanding the mix of pollinators in the system and building resilience in that system.
1: Do you think the wider public, the wider industry, and even politically, there is an understanding of the tsunami that's coming with the loss of feral honeybees and the loss of beekeepers who don't want to deal with varroa?
0: Absolutely not. I think this is going to catch people by surprise, just how extensive this is and how important this is. I think people generally know bees are important, but this report really puts numbers against how important and how urgent and how soon this is coming.
1: So the alarm, obviously, and certainly this report, 290,000 shortfall of hives under the most likely scenario is what this report is saying. The alarm has been rung. What do you hope people do about it?
0: Well, firstly, we want people to read this report. We're looking for feedback on this report. We want to know if people think we're being too conservative, not conservative enough. You know, we really want feedback on the numbers from the various industries that are going to be impacted. And out of this report, the next step from this report is the development of an Australian pollination strategy. Because the big sleeper is we have no national plan for securing pollination in this country. And we need to start seeing the Australian beekeeping industry as critical infrastructure for Australia's agriculture.
1: Critical infrastructure for Australia's agriculture. That's the view of the CEO of the Wean Bee Foundation, which is an Australian charity organisation. 4Bees has been set up, 4Bees, and has produced a report today, the Pollination Security Status Report 2026, which is being launched to say, under the most likely scenario, looking at pollination produced by beehives, we're going to be 290,000 short. Under the most likely scenario for pollination in Australian agriculture. What does that mean? What does that mean for the industry of beekeepers as well? We're lucky enough to have James Brownlee on the line, founder and director of Pure Pollination, who by the very name, I imagine, does a lot of this pollination with honeybees. James, thanks very much for joining us.
2: Afternoon, Warwick.
1: You hear that report saying we're hundreds of thousands of short as varroa spreads. You're the person who lives it. Does that make sense to you?
2: It does. I mean, we're delivering pollination services to horticulture every season, and what we're seeing matches exactly what's in that report, and it's alarming.
1: Why is it so scary for someone in the industry to see this happen and not hear enough people talk about it?
2: It's just scary because there's so many beekeepers leaving the industry. What beekeepers are staying are reducing the number of hives that they actually have. And there's just not going to be enough hives available to actually meet the demands.
1: And look, I talk a lot about economics, obviously, in the country here. It's a business-related program in a lot of ways. Supply and demand usually means if there's a shortage, someone's going to come in and fill the gap. Why is varroa stopping that from happening? Why is it so hard to be a beekeeper at the moment?
2: Varroa is just, I'm going to use the words, out of control at the moment. The industry is having to adapt, and you know, we're losing anywhere between 20 and 60% of hives, and I personally believe that's a very conservative number.
1: So you're losing between those hives, even whilst you're doing your best effort at trying to manage your hives and keep them alive?
2: That's correct. I was speaking to a fellow beekeeper yesterday who has hives up near Echuca. He left them on a river on a good honey flow, went back about 2 weeks later, and out of a truckload of bees, he had 6 hives left. The rest were gone.
1: Gosh, so even when you're doing your best, you can essentially find a bunch of varroa in an area and it can wipe out a chunk of your hives.
2: Yep, and within weeks. You know, the guidelines are to be checking them about 3 times a year, and you know, anyone doing that will be going back to no hives at all. It's very, very labour intensive at the moment to try and keep on top of it. And especially as feral bees are being decimated, they reinfest commercial beekeepers, which makes it even harder.
1: And James, you and I ran into each other at the VFF conference, I've been broadcasting from the last couple of days as well. That's obviously a big farming conference and one of the numerous ones I've been to this year. Honeybees have not been mentioned in a large way at a lot of these conferences. So do you think agriculture knows what's coming in terms of a shortage of honeybees?
2: To be honest, no. I think that we're facing a slow-moving food crisis and no one is aware that it's coming.
1: What do you see the impact of a shortage of this having on your industry but also food production?
2: Well, it's gone way beyond a beekeeping issue or concern at the moment. It's moved or transitioned into a horticultural or grower issue. And without support for beekeepers, we're not going to be able to support growers. And there are going to be major crop failures. And we're not talking years away. This has already occurred in parts of New South Wales and Queensland, and it's going to occur in Victoria this year.
1: Is it stressful to be in your industry at the moment?
2: It has times when it's very stressful. It's definitely challenging, but there's also lots of opportunities. We're out talking to industry. We're trying to talk to government bodies, horticultural industries. We're trying to get the message out there and warn people that it's actually coming.
1: Well, I'm grateful for your time and your insight on the program today. Thanks very much for joining us, James.
2: Yeah, thanks, Warwick. Just one last thing I'd like to say is that Pure Pollination will keep trying to raise this issue, but we can't do it alone. We need government and industry help, and we need that now, not before the crops fail.
1: Well, point well made. Thank you very much, James. James Brownlee, their founder and director of Pure Pollination, Victorian-based pollination business for using honeybees. We will continue this conversation on the Country Hour as well. I know there's a major bee conference, well, honey conference for Victoria, pretty much the biggest one, I think it is. It's on this Friday, in fact. I can't get there with the Country Hour, but you know who can, and you love him as well. Angus Verley will be there for us on the Country Hour. He'll bring you Friday's Country Hour program from there. So tune into that, because as you've just heard even from that, some of those numbers are stark, and we've been reporting on this stuff. It'll be really good to get the insight of that industry and how it's going. So we'll try and do that for you. I'm already late for rural news, so let's go there now. Jane McNaughton has that for you today. Hi, Jane.
3: Good afternoon, Warwick. Australia's winter crop production is forecast to drop by 21%, but in Queensland, the figure could be closer to 35%. The June crop report from Australia's Farm Statistics Bureau, ABARES, says high costs and low rainfall are also chewing into farm profits. Southern Queensland grower and Agforce Grains president Brendan Taylor says some growers have switched to chickpeas this year because that crop doesn't need nitrogen fertiliser. But he says the prolonged dry in key growing regions is a critical factor.
4: It's all about risk management, and input prices are extraordinarily high at the moment, and fertiliser being the worst one. We're only first couple of days of June. There's lots of quicker varieties of wheats out there on the market now. Prime chickpea planting time now for the south. The further west you go, it is getting later in the planting window, yes. You know, a large part of the central Queensland crop will be already planted, but I know some guys up there that are planting more in the next week. But yeah, they've got to wait for the weeds to come up and then they'll get stuck into it. But there'll probably be some double cropping done in parts of the downs where soil moisture in summer crop ground that has just come off.

0: from the last few months. Chickpeas have rallied a little bit in price in the last month or so, sort of in that $700 a tonne range. Demand for feed grain is pretty strong. Lots of mouths to feed, lots of cattle on feed, pigs and chooks. So the places that are in good spot moisture-wise, probably a pretty good time at the moment.
1: Australia's cherry exports have continued to grow year on year. Cherry Growers Australia Limited released its latest export results when it held its national conference under the new structure in Adelaide this week. The results show that by the end of February this year, cherry exports were up 13% in volume and up 22% in value to more than $110 million. Cherry Growers Australia CEO Dr. Penny Mazum says the growth is reflecting the industry's continue focused on quality.
2: Well, Australia's cherry industry has delivered a really strong season this year. We have reached record volumes and record volume and value in our exports as well. And throughout the entire season, our quality was amazing. The season was late generally across the country, and that played well into being able to grow really big, beautiful, sweet fruit. It meant that we hit the Christmas market and through January, and the end of the season was fantastic in lining up with the Lunar New Year in February.
1: And what a difference a year can make. Just 12 months ago, farmers were being forced to pay meat processors to dispose of sheepskins. Now high-quality Merino sheepskins are back in demand. Alicia Adamo reports.
3: This time last year, Australian sheepskins were in oversupply, with many ending up in landfill with no buyers, meaning no money for farmers, with some even having to pay for their disposal. Now sheepskins are receiving some of the strongest prices seen in years. Meat and Livestock Australia Senior Market Information Analyst Emiliano Diaz explains the latest results.
4: Wool prices are at 7 years high. We are talking that the prices are at the same level of 2019. So that has been driving demand for hides that they depending on the quality of the wool and the length in the hide. So demand for Merino hides with good quality wool on it has been in better demand than a year ago. So 1 year ago, at least, the skin value was nearly zero, and some plants has to pay for the disposal of the skin. Now we are talking about between 30 to 40 bucks for a good Merino skin with wool on it.
1: And after studying in the Big Smoke after school, Renee Spencer returned to her family's cattle operation in the gem fields of Queensland. Returning back to the land renewed Renee's passion for agriculture. But she says it also sparked a keen interest to inspire others to enter the industry that she loves.
5: I was a bit lost when I was little and in high school. I had no idea what I wanted to do. I wrote on my, what do you want to do? Be a pirate. I had absolutely no clue, so I did the whole uni route. I went and did Bachelor Arts, did Literature, did Education because I find a lot of value in education and teaching. I think it's just vital for the progression and stability of society. So I think to support more people in agriculture, young people coming in, first step would be education, getting ag schools in Queensland again, step one. Having other producers feeling comfortable taking on newbies, like if there was an incentive to help educate and have a safe space for newbies to come into the industry. If, say, city people wanted to come out, they know that they're going to be taught and in a safe space.
1: And that's today's Rural News.
6: Thanks very much for that, Jamie Norton with Rural News. You're about to meet the new president of the CWA here in Victoria shortly on the program. We're about to hear about the weather too. To get us there, Barry's had 11 millimetres in Kyabram. Penny had another 9 millimetres overnight, up to 30 for the last 3 days for Penny in Yamboona. 2 millimetres in the past 24 hours, 14 for the week, says Dave at Lake Tyres. And how's this from Paul B at Benalla? 65 millimetres at Benalla West since Monday night. A lovely drop, says Paul there. 19 millimetres yesterday and overnight at Myrtleford for Kevin. 26 at Gundaring since yesterday morning. Now totals over 68. Nice drop so far, says Leo. The rain's really getting up there. 86 millimetres and counting near Port Punca in the last 3 days too. Hoping for 100 millimetres by Friday, says Clyde. It's good to have goals, Clyde. It's good to have goals. Thank you very much for sending that through. Daniel Sherwin-Simpson can probably tell you if you're going to hit those goals or not. Senior forecaster at the Bureau of Meteorology. Hi, Daniel.
7: Good afternoon, Warwick.
6: How are we looking? Is the rain still...

0: hanging around in Victoria?
1: Yeah, it's still hanging around and it's going to pick up. So you mentioned some of those numbers getting near 100 millimetres. I think if you're in sort of the northeast or possibly along the southwest coastal fringes, you might be able to get up near those figures with a bit of a stretch. But sort of what we've seen in since 9 a.m, generally it's been about the south where we've seen the most rainfall. Wilson's Prom's picked up the most with 12.4, around sort of 5 to 10 millimetres up in the high country and Alpine Peaks. Some of that might be snow melt and some of those Mount Buller and Mount Hotham gauges, stuff like that.
0: And I suppose in a guide of how much rain we're getting, Daniel, you've even got a minor flood warning being posted as possible for Kiewer and Bandiana. So it shows you there's a bit around.
1: Yeah, so we'll crack on with the warning. So, yeah, that minor flood warning has just come out for the Kiewer River at Bandiana. So we could see that get up to the minor level that's overnight tonight with some of the rainfall that we have already seen, plus a little bit more coming today. If you're in that area, that's something to be aware of. Not looking at anything getting too major or anything like that, just sticking at minor for now, but there is more rain on the way. The other warnings we have out is a damaging wind warning that broadly extends across the southwest coast, slightly east of Warrnambool, out to about Lawn or so along the southwest, and then it also extends over the Mornington Peninsula, down the Bass Coast towards Wilson's Prom, and also up along the Alpine Ranges. So we're seeing those winds pick up in the southwest at the moment. Those will start to pick up as we move further into the afternoon across sort of that Bass Coast and Mornington Peninsula area, and then those Alpine Ranges will pick up at a similar time too. Those sort of more eastern parts, we could see these winds gusting up around 90 k's an hour or so, possibly well into tomorrow morning, even possibly the early afternoon up in those Alpine Ranges. One thing to note with those Alpine Ranges is with these showers at the moment, we are expecting a bit of snow as well, so we could see blizzard-like conditions up at the Alps overnight and through early tomorrow morning. So if you're up there, definitely be aware of those conditions. The other warning we have, Warwick, is an abnormally high tide warning stretching across the entire Victorian coastline. So if you're in low-lying areas around the coast, with the high tides both today and tomorrow, you could be seeing those tidal levels significantly exceeding sort of the highest astronomical standard tide you would get. That's because of this low-pressure system we're seeing track through Bass Strait and over northern Tasmania, pushing up all this water against the coast. So, yeah, there could be some low-lying inundation over the next day or two. We'll see that sort of risk ease for your western coast after today's high tide, but central and eastern coast will still experience it tomorrow as well.
0: Geez, a bit going on, and maybe some more rain then on Thursday, so I better get you moved through the forecast for the rest of the week.
1: Yeah, so it's a busy day, busy couple of days coming up. We are expecting the rain to really start to pick up about that southwest coast as we move into the evening. So I think Warrnambool down to Apollo Bay and the Otways, they're going to pick up a pretty significant amount overnight. And then we'll see sort of this trough that's driving that uptick in rainfall start to move over central parts, and that'll push up into the ranges. We're probably expecting the wettest single-day rainfall to be tomorrow in places in the Yarra Ranges, so maybe like a Healesville or Marysville might see the highest totals tomorrow. But we are looking at some pretty significant totals. Just to give you some sort of ballpark numbers, if you're not in those sort of southwest or northeastern or ranges parts of the state, you're actually not going to get a huge amount, mostly sort of 0 to 5 millimetres if you're outside those areas. But if you're along that southwest coast, good chance of 10 to 25 today, possibly getting up to 20 to 40, similar totals up in the Alpine Ranges, although some of that will be falling as snow. As we move into tomorrow, similar broad 0 to 5 for large parts of the state. 10 to 25 again, but that's pretty much for most of the area south of the divide. East Gippsland might miss out a little bit, but they'll get some more on Friday. It's just got a bit of a delay to it. Higher possible falls up to 20 to 40 millimetres for your southwest coast, Otways and Central District tomorrow. And those Yarra Ranges, Healesville, Marysville, places like that I mentioned, could be even seen around the 60, 70 or even isolated 80-millimetre mark tomorrow. So plenty of rain in certain places. Not everyone's going to get a huge dump, but there will be some that get significantly impacted by this, Warwick.
0: And then does it clear up by the weekend? Is that what we're looking at here?
1: Yeah, we do see things start to clear up as we move into Friday. As I mentioned, there's a little bit hanging around Gippsland, particularly East Gippsland on that Friday, and then into Saturday. We see a couple of showers about the south, nothing too significant, just your standard wintertime shower, shouldn't cause any dramas. And Sunday, light shower here or there, but most people won't see too much. So it does clear up as we move into the weekend. We've got a bit of hairy weather coming up, but it does settle out for the weekend, Warwick.
0: Yeah, well, a lot going on. It's really the next 24 hours, 36 hours that we're really going to have to focus on with all of that. Daniel, is there anything else we need to know before I let you go?
1: No, I think just for the next, 24 to 36 hours, keep up to date with those warnings, particularly if you're in the southwest or the northeast of the state. Those are going to be some of the heaviest hit with rainfall and winds potentially over the next sort of 36 hours, Warwick.
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1: Thank you, Warwick.
0: Daniel Sherwin-Simpson there, taking you through the full forecast here on the Country Hour, and a lot of action actually happening, up to 80-odd mils around Marysville. So keep a lookout for that. Flatter country areas like me here in Shepparton, doesn't sound like there's as much in it for us, but you can always send us your figures, 0467 842 722. A lot of the rain from tonight into tomorrow. Friday looks like East Gippsland's time. I hope you get a bit of East Gippsland, because I was just here speaking to people on the weekend about it being a little bit dry in your part of the world. So we're looking for a bit of rain going your ways. Keep us updated with how much you get. Let's go to the CWA right now, the Country Women's Association of Victoria, which has a new president, announced at the 98th State Conference over the weekend. Melbourne-based Marie Vassallo will take over the reins of the, well, veteran organisation, is that fair enough to say? With more than 4,000 members around hundreds of branches across Victoria, the CWA was founded in 1928 to provide support for women, children and their families. And Ms Vassallo is a member of the virtual branch and told Annie Brown about how that works.
2: So we cover from the whole state. So Horsham to Cahoona to out far, Warburton, Bendigo, Beechworth, Mornington Peninsula, we cover the state. And we meet online. It means we don't do some of the things that regular branches do. So we're not running a cake stall out the front of Woolies next weekend or a Bunning sausage sizzle. But we do attend all the big state events, and we compete in the craft exhibitions and the photography and the literature competitions. We assist at the Royal Melbourne Show. We do all of those things. And the important thing is about fellowship and isolation. So some of our ladies are housebound due to illness. So this is a way that they actually still get to connect and be part of something without having to physically leave the front door.
3: So also, you're based in Melbourne, and I've got to plead my own ignorance here, but the Country Women's Association, I didn't quite realise that it was metropolitan-based as well.
2: Absolutely. So in 1928, the word country meant national, like friends, Romans, countrymen. So it's the women of Australia, not rural and regional, which is how the word itself has morphed over the 98 years of our existence. So lots of people say, how can you be in the CWA? You live in Glen Waverley. But the first branch actually formed in Toorak. So it's always had a city element. And in 1948, the very smart ladies, very canny investors, bought a property for £12,500 in Toorak, which remains as our head office, and in fact where I'm sitting this morning.
3: Very savvy investment indeed. And you've also just this weekend past had your state conference, so the 98th state conference for the CWA of Victoria, where you were officially announced as the new president. Tell us a bit about the state conference. It looked like it was a big event for you guys.
2: It always is. It takes an absolute army to set it up. This year we were at the Melbourne Royal Showgrounds again. So finding a venue is always a little bit tricky. So, 450 ladies. After the AGM is over, we then continue with fabulous guest speakers and reports of what's going on within the association, but the resolutions. And this year we had 9 crackers of resolutions. They were all important to various different aspects of our community. Lots and I'm really pleased to say all of them passed. Not always unanimously, but all of them passed.
3: And these resolutions that you're talking about there, there's some pretty big issues that we're looking at here. So banning gambling advertising in line with recommendations from the Federal Parliamentary Inquiry into online gambling, introducing a domestic violence disclosure scheme, or known as Clare's Law in Victoria. These are some big issues. What were some of the ones that stood out for you or important to you?
2: Well, I was the mover of one, which I have to admit is, you know, my favourite. that was the protection for reimbursement of fraud from scammers. Mm. Sadly, my mum was caught up in the PayPal scam. And

0: and had her bank accounts cleared out. And it took me 9 weeks to get her money back. And if we just extended to what they have in the UK, the money would never have left the country and made it harder to chase. And the other one that I have to say, being a city chick, that I learned an increasingly amount around was dead stock disposal. I don't
1: Right.
0: know that I ever thought about what happened if Bessie passes. And I'm sure you can't just, dig a hole and like you do for the cat and put a rose bush on her. But it was certainly interesting because I didn't realise that there used to be the dead stock collection service that was operated, that you could call and have the cow utilised in pet food and rendered and other things, and that doesn't exist anymore. And so, especially farmers where their water table's high and they just can't dig a big hole and pop Bessie in, this is a huge problem.
1: Why did you want to join the CWA?
0: I went to the Slow Food Festival at the convent in Abbotsford 20 years ago, and there were two older ladies. They're both now nearly 100 and still with us, and feisty, I will say. Two older ladies making sponges in a toaster oven in the food arc. And I remember chatting to them, and I don't remember giving them my details, but strangely enough, I did, because a few months later, I got a call to say, "We're forming a night branch in Toorak. Would you be interested?" And I came along, not really understanding what the CWA was. And found out a little bit more about it. And I was the CEO of a multinational company, and went and saw the CWA and went, "This is girl power. This feels much more comfortable for me." So that's why I joined. And I still, because I'm a jam maker, I still haven't cracked winning first prize for my raspberry jam, which I will continue to try. I've gotten second 8 times, not that I'm counting, but I still haven't cracked first. So
1: Are you allowed to enter now as the president, or is
0: I am, because it's
1: that?
0: always double blind, so no one knows whose
1: Oh,
0: it is.
1: true.
0: Yes.
1: There you go. I was going to
0: I'm
1: say.
0: still going. I'm still going. Yeah. It's just that the CWA, the image that many people have is little old ladies, rinks, knitting, making scones. We are an inclusive women's group, and we take women of all ages, from 8 years old to in the hundreds. And so it's about finding friendship, kinship, support, learn some new skills. Like, there's lots of reasons, and put something back into your community, which we all enjoy doing.
2: Second 8 times. At least she won the presidency. That is Marie Vassallo, the new president of the C.

0: That's why it's always an interesting organisation to keep an eye on. You're listening to The Country Hour. Markets are up on the way. Some more of your rainfall figures too.
1: My name is Mel Sayers. I'm a retired dairy farmer. My wife and I bought our farm at Bundalagua in 1977, and we used to listen to The Country Hour while I was milking, and even after 40 years, I'm still listening to The Country Hour. Thank you.
0: Yeah, Rusty, who might be Morellaway, aren't you, Rusty? And I think that's one of the towns I sometimes pronounce wrong. Rusty says 167 millimetres up until the end of May, 26 millimetres for the last 3 days. But I love the extra little bit that Rusty sends through. Temperature, not getting to double figures, total cloud cover, all the solar panels, over all the solar panels, and the pumps not doing their job, says Rusty. That is the downside of the clouds, I imagine, if you're relying on a bit of solar power. But good to hear you getting a little bit of rain there, Rusty. 26 millimetres there. I know, I had an absolute downpour south of Shep yesterday. That really made me slow right down on the road. I know there must be some good rainfall figures around Negambie Way. If that's you, send us a quick text, 0467 842 722. Markets time now, though. Oh, they're coming through quick and fast now. 20 millimetres of catamatite. Good feeling going to sleep with rain on the old tin roof, says Pendles there. Tom and Trentham, 62.6 millimetres, if you don't mind, 62. 369 millimetres year to date, says Tom. That's one of your bigger falls then for the year. Thanks for sending that through. Keep them coming while we work out how cattle are selling, and prices have been pretty good this week. Jenny Kelly is at Echuca. Can tell you more. Hi, Jenny.
2: Good afternoon. Very strong sale at Echuca this morning. The market continuing to build on the improved rates of last week. Less cattle at 795 head yarded, but included in this was some very good quality. Top end trade cattle were 15 to 20 cents dearer. The rate lifting to 515 to 540 cents. The grain fed euro is showing a lot of shape, with some pure limbers and steers weighing over 500 kilos, topping at 540 cents. Pre-stock and interest ramped up, with well-bred calves showing big rises in places at 530 to 570 cents. Once onto the general run of more mixed younger cattle, the rate was 460 to 500 cents. A lot of yearling and grown heifers selling either side of 480 cents to processors. Cows improved another 10 to 12 cents. Angus cows off a bit of grain to 438 cents a kilo, and with most of the good beef cows trending above 400 cents. Dairy cows sold to 396 cents. Plainer cows 330 to 380 cents. Overall, the sale average across everything sold today moved up to 478 cents a kilo. Jenny Kelly for MLA.
0: Ooh, some prices there. We'll check in on Bairnsdale in a second. 27 millimetres for Cooma in Victoria for the current rain event, says Smithy. Thank you for that. I was just nudging 100 millimetres at Stanley for the past couple of days until lunchtime today. No complaints, says Mark. It sounds like there'll be more on the way in the next 24, 36 hours for you too, Mark. And Leo says 39.5 millimetres in the gauge this morning at Rose River. That's on top of the 45 yesterday. Good start to June, says Leo. Brendan Fletcher's at Bairnsdale. Let's see if cattle are going well there. G'day, Brendan.
3: G'day, Warwick. Numbers decreased to 260. That's 40 fewer, with a larger group of buyers operating in a dearer market. Quality improved a little, with a few more prime cattle and a smaller proportion of cows. Young cattle sold dearer, driven by stronger restocking competition. Grown cattle lifted 10 to 25 cents. Cows sold 17 to 24 cents dearer, with processors loading cows for an estimated 790 to 840 cents a kilogram carcass weight. Heavy bulls eased slightly. A pen of yearling steers sold to go back to the paddock at 480 cents a kilo. Yearling heifers suited to the trade 422 to 456. Grown steers and bullocks 450 to 470. They were mostly secondary types. Manufacturing steers 418 to 470. Light and medium weight cows 324 to 388. Heavyweights 345 to 433. And heavy bulls 430 to 450. This is Brendan Fletcher reporting for MLA.
0: Another rainfall figure here, 15 millimetres for the week so far at Noorong. And let's go to the sheep and lambs. Only one today. Hamilton and Horsham are going back-to-back, so Horsham's on too late for us here at the Country Hour. But we do have Hamilton as a bit of a price guide, and Chris Agnew has those details. Take it away, Chris.
4: Thanks, Warwick. Hamilton agents yarded 5,000 lambs, together with 2,000 sheep. Lambs at the top end were

0: grain supplementary fed and quality was similar. However, there was a slightly larger tail of lambs to feed on or back to the paddock. The market was dearer over most classes of quality supplementary fed lambs by $10 to $20 per head. Lambs to the trade to average in a range between 1,200 and 1,360 cents a kilogram carcass weight, topping at $394 per head. Suitable lambs to feed on made between 206 to 278, light lambs 12 to 16 kilos, 186 to 222, while trade weight lambs 18 to 22, 270 to 314, 22 to 26 kilo range from 275 to 332, heavier trade lambs making between 323 to a top of 394. Sheep sold to strong competition again over all classes were stronger by $10 to $15 per head. Sheep mutton to average between 900 and 1,000 cents a kilogram carcass weight. At Hamilton, this is Chris Agnew reporting for MLA.
1: Thank you very much for that, Chris. A couple of things to update you on before we finish the Country Hour then today. One is if you want to know more about that story we had with Agriculture Minister Julie Collins at the start of the program about how much fertiliser is coming into Australia. The government says we're past the 1 million tonne mark since the Iran war began. And what that means, you can go online right now, abc.net.au/rural to check that out. We've got that online story up there for you to have a read. And as I mentioned earlier, this Friday, it's the Victorian Apiarists Association. They're having their 125th annual conference. They beat the CWA. It's their conference and AGM. It's on Friday. I can't get there. Angus Verley will bring you the Country Hour on Friday from that. We heard earlier today that on the most likely scenario, we're 290,000 beehives short for the pollination needed for Australian agricultural crops. And yes, even things like the pollination of my backyard veggie crop. Angus Verley will speak to the people that make that happen. Beekeepers and apiarists, they produce honey. They are now responsible for a lot of the pollination. That's this Friday on the Country Hour. Don't miss it. Friday at midday or in the podcast, wherever you get your podcasts. Search Victorian Country Hour. Catch you later.
2: Good afternoon, Nicholas Hines with ABC News. Economists say the latest GDP figures show interest rate rises are having the impact the Reserve Bank had been hoping for. The economy grew by just 0.3% in the first 3 months of the year, down from 0.9% in the previous quarter. That takes annual growth to 2.5%, down from 2.6%. AMP economist Mi Bui says it's likely to slow even further.
3: The impact from the Middle East actually has opposite impact. So it actually didn't detract from activity this quarter. It actually added to household spending. We do expect that to show up from the second quarter. And we do see that GDP might actually slow quite significantly to just 0.2% in the June quarter or 1.7% over the year.
2: A bitter legal battle between a former Carlton AFL president and his wife is set to play out in a Supreme Court trial. Here's court reporter Christian Silva.
4: It all started last year when a picture of Luke Sayers' penis was posted on his ex social media account. Mr. Sayers claimed he'd been hacked and the AFL cleared him after an investigation. He's now being sued by his wife Kate, who alleges that Mr. Sayers falsely blamed her for the lewd image being published. Mr. Sayers wanted the defamation case moved from the Victorian Supreme Court to the Family Court, which would have prevented media coverage. But today a judge ruled the Supreme Court was the appropriate venue for the trial. It could take place in November this year.
2: Legislation that will require real estate agents to publish the reserve price of homes at least a week before sale will be introduced to State Parliament today. The laws will come into effect by October 1st and will also force agents to publish the selling price. For renters, the government will place a cap on the cost of breaking a lease at 4 weeks' rent and give renters the right to own additional sets of house keys. The US military says it's launched self-defense strikes on Iran and has shot down ballistic missiles and drones fired at ships and Gulf countries. Linda Gruen reports.
5: US Central Command says the strikes on Gjerm Island and the Strait of Hormuz were in response to attempted attacks by Iran across the Middle East. It says Iran fired two missiles at Kuwait, which fell short or broke apart, and three that were launched at Bahrain were intercepted. Iran says it's attacked US bases in a regional country using missiles and drones in response to American strikes. Earlier today, the US military said that it struck and disabled an oil tanker that was sailing towards Iran. Peace talks between the US and Iran

0: Iran appear to be making little progress, with Iran saying its negotiators have not spoken with Washington in days.
1: The Prime Minister of Solomon Islands says a new treaty with Australia will enable a reset in the relationship between the two nations. Matthew Wale and Prime Minister Anthony Albanese have announced the two countries will begin negotiations on a treaty that will allow them to confront global and regional challenges as partners. Mr. Wale says both sides will benefit.
2: We have sought a reset in this relationship. We acknowledge that there's been problems over the last few years, I'll be honest. And we thank the Honourable Prime Minister that we're able to elevate our relationship to a comprehensive strategic one.
1: Consumer advocates say a new survey backs up their calls for telcos and governments to sort out issues when contacting 000 during a mobile outage. Sam Wilkinson reports.
3: In March, a survey found that 10% of respondents reported that they or a family member had been unable to contact 000 due to a mobile outage in the past 12 months. The telco industry labelled the data as misleading, so the Australian Communications Consumer Action Network commissioned a second survey. The latest figure is 8%, which according to CEO Carol Bennett, means there's work to be done.
4: They need to get to the bottom of these issues and ensure that we can restore trust in the systems that protect Australians' safety.
3: In September last year, three people died after a technical failure on the Optus network caused 000 calls to fail in several states.
1: Two-time Grammy Award winner Peebo Bryson, known for his Disney duets with Celine Dion and Regina Bell, has died, aged 75. His family says the R&B singer died days after suffering a stroke and that they're tremendously moved by the outpouring of love they've received. Bryson was best known for his Oscar-winning collaborations on Beauty and the Beast and Aladdin's A Whole New World. And to the weather across Victoria, there is a severe weather warning for damaging winds developing about southern Victoria this afternoon and extending over the northeastern ranges this evening. There are isolated showers in the north of the state with scattered showers on and south of the Divide, although remaining mostly dry in East Gippsland, and showers falling as snow above 1,300 metres. In Melbourne, a shower or two this afternoon. Rain on the way tomorrow, though, with a top of 14. Right now in the city, it's 15 degrees.
5: Good afternoon, I hope you're well. Welcome to The World Today. I'm Andy Park, coming to you from Gadigal Land in Sydney. This Wednesday, fire and flood. What else does the El Niño forecast for the rest of this year mean for Australia? And move aside karate kids, it's karate girls who are being taught the power of self-defence.
6: Go. Stop, stay away!
7: Nice, like it. Good work.
8: Guardian Girls Karate's niche is that it's probably a lot grittier because we are talking about a program designed to address gender-based violence.
5: First, though, the new Solomon Islands Prime Minister is in Canberra today, meeting with Anthony Albanese about strengthening regional security ties. Prime Minister Matthew Wale arrived late yesterday. His visit comes less than a month after he was elected to the top job. Speaking at a joint press conference at Parliament House in Canberra, Mr. Albanese says both nations have agreed to elevate their bilateral relationships. David Sparks has the latest.
9: On his first visit to Australia since becoming leader of the Solomon Islands, Prime Minister Matthew Wale was welcomed outside Parliament by Anthony Albanese and then greeted in the foyer by a group of students on a school visit.
10: Prime Minister Wale and Madam Wale, thanks for coming all the way from the Solomon Islands.
11: Good to meet you. You guys have fun in Canberra, eh?
9: With ceremonial duties completed, the two Prime Ministers went behind closed doors for talks and later emerged to speak about the relationship.
10: Australia is committed to listening, engaging with respect and supporting the priorities of the Solomon Islands government. Today we've committed to elevate our bilateral relationship. At the request of the Solomon Islands, this will be agreed in a new comprehensive treaty.
9: Anthony Albanese says there's also an update to an existing agreement on policing.
10: We've also agreed to move to the next phase of the Royal Solomon Islands Police Force, Australian Federal Police Policing Partnership Program, building capability and strengthening policing cooperation. This builds on the Pacific Policing Initiative that we launched at the Pacific Island Forum just a couple of years ago.
9: Solomon Islands Prime Minister Matthew Wale began his address with an observation about the Canberra weather.
2: We have a saying in my mother tongue, Wale Dauvilutali, Wal

0: It just means the man who brings a bit of drizzle is your best friend. So when I arrived Prime Minister, there was a bit of a drizzle. Solomon Islands is Australia's friend, has always been and always will be.
1: Prime Minister Wale was elected 3 weeks ago, and analysts believe he's likely to view Australia more favourably than his predecessor, Jeremiah Manele. The Solomon Islands entered into a security pact with China in 2022. Before becoming Prime Minister, Matthew Wale was highly critical of that pact, and today he was asked if he plans to change it.
0: I've had to remove certain people from key positions. I haven't been afforded a copy even of that agreement until a day before I left, so I haven't had a good look at it. I've had a look at it, I'll be honest with you, but I haven't had a good look at it. I've been praying and fasting about it. But of course, you know, Cabinet will need to have a look at these things. There is a non-disclosure clause in it, so I couldn't show it to you right away. But we are going to be reviewing, as we are reviewing other security agreements that we have with many other countries.
1: Australia has also agreed on a package of supports, including for recovery after cyclones, as well as energy and education.
2: David Sparks there. Well, for more analysis on this visit by the Solomon Islands PM, Foreign Affairs reporter Stephen Jedgetts joins me now from Parliament House in Canberra. Stephen, the two Prime Ministers announced they've agreed to begin negotiations on a new treaty. What exactly does that involve?
3: Well, it probably involves months of sitting down together, largely through officials, and hammering out the details. I guess what's not clear at the moment is exactly what scope of agreement would Solomon Islands be willing to contemplate. Would it be willing to look at, for example, a defence treaty like the one that we signed with PNG not that long ago? That seems unlikely. But might it be willing to take an agreement that, for example, saw Australia ploughing large amounts more money into its key development priorities in exchange for having a say over things like security matters or the investment? Won't know for sure until negotiations get underway and until and if they manage to produce a final document. What is important here, though, Andy, is that we're seeing a very clear signal from Matthew Wale that he is open to a much more comprehensive partnership with Australia, that he wants to deepen strategic ties, that is open to something beyond what we've already got. And that implicitly, you know, says that he's willing to ensure that China plays a somewhat more marginal role in his country, at least when it comes to

0: talking about a formal process or whether he was just going to cast an eye over it. But the fact that he's even talking about a review is significant, and it does seem that at the very least he's willing to reappraise the role that China's playing in Solomon Islands security. Also worth noting that in the joint leader statement that's just come out, there's also a line which Australia would be pleased to see about Pacific and the security being best provided by and handled by Pacific nations. So that's another signal that Mr. Wale seems to view China as a country that should play a more marginal role when it comes to security. Now, will that mean that he'd be willing to either cap or wind back the Chinese police presence? That's another question, because Beijing undoubtedly would respond very, very furiously to that and has plenty of levers that it can pull if it wants to make Mr. Wale reconsider. So there's nothing set in stone out of this, but it is clear that Australia spots a very, very obvious opportunity to roll back China as a strategic and security player in Solomon Islands. And at least at the moment, Mr. Wale seems very comfortable with that reappraisal of China's role.
1: Foreign Affairs reporter Stephen Gedgetts in Parliament House, Canberra. Well, Australia will now receive three second-hand Virginia-class nuclear-powered submarines in the coming years instead of the original AUKUS deal of two used vessels and one brand-new submarine. Defence Minister Richard Marles said that, in fact, it was Australia's initial preference.
2: We were clearly at the time fitting in with an American production and sustainment schedule. You know, like, our preference actually from the outset would have been to have in-service submarines, because what it would mean was that we were operating a consistent class of submarines, which would provide consistency in terms for our submariners and for those maintaining the submarines. It's not what was then available.
1: Defence Minister Richard Marles there. Well, Dr. Albert Palazzo is an adjunct professor at UNSW Canberra. He's also the author of The Big Fix, Rebuilding Australia's National Security. He joins me now. Dr. Palazzo, why do you say that Australia has been the victim of an AUKUS bait and switch?
3: Well, all along, you know, from the initiation of this deal, we've been told that we're going to get a mixture of old and new. So if the government wanted just old ones, why didn't they say so right at the start? So I find it very sad that the defense minister has come out with this statement that, oh, no, we just want old ones because we want to be able to sustain them more easily. In war fighting, ease of sustainment is not what you value. It's weapons. It's, you know, in the modern age, how many missiles do you bring to the battle? And now we've been giving, you know, a less capable warship. And our reaction should be not one of, oh, yeah, that's a great idea, but it should be one of annoyance or maybe even outrage.
1: Not all Virginia-class submarines are, in fact, the same, apart from wear and tear between different submarines themselves. How are they different?
3: Well, the new one that we were going to get would have come with a payload of 40 missiles. And the used ones, which are from what they call Block 4, an earlier production run, have only 12. So that's a difference of 28 missiles. So that means, you know, when you send out your warship, you know, your submarine out on patrol, the newer one can stay out there longer, it can do more things, and it can bring more missiles to the fight. And if there's anything that we've learned in the last few years from the wars in Ukraine and the war in the Strait of Hormuz, it's that the number of missiles matter. It's the most fundamental thing to the battle. And the person who has the more missiles will likely win.
1: You say Australia's AUKUS investment has turned out to be a very poor one and that there are no refunds and that the Australian government has also misinterpreted what the US hopes to get out of the deal. What do you mean by misinterpreted?
3: Well, you know, the Australian government has been seeing this as a submarine deal. But we have to look at it from what's the Americans' perspective. And the Americans have dangled the prospect of these submarines for Australia. Now, why are they giving these submarines? What's in it for the United States? And what's in it for the United States is the submarine base that we're building for the Americans in Western Australia. We're paying for this base. We're building it for them. American sailors and administrators will soon be arriving there to set up the shore side of the base. And American submarines will be rotating through there. And so that's what the Americans want. They want a free submarine base on the Indian Ocean, which they don't have right now. So for the Americans, this is a huge boon. a huge benefit.

0: benefit. And for us now, we're not even getting what they promised initially.
1: Labor backbencher Ed Husic has even called for a renegotiation of the AUKUS deal. Is that even possible? And if not, what can Australia do to gain a little bit more agency out of this deal?
0: Well, yeah, I would go even further than Ed Husic and just call for the cancellation of the deal, because this deal is costing us a lot of money. It's increasing our risk. And now we're not even getting what we were promised. Deals get renegotiated when they're between partners of equal power, equal strength. And the Americans have shown that we're not. So at this point, I think the Australian government should really complain quite strongly that they're upset with the deal. But instead, they've agreed with the changes. Our policy towards the United States has always been one of servility, one of, just trying to prove to the United States how loyal and friendly you are and what good buddies we are. That doesn't give you much clout in the game. And so what we have to start doing is gaining some clout where the United States can actually start treating us seriously as opposed to a little child.
1: Adjunct UNSW Canberra Professor Albert Palazzo, thank you so much for your time.
0: Pleasure to help out.
1: 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Just search for The World Today. Climate scientists say it's likely a looming El Nino weather event will fuel dry conditions across much of Australia in the second half of the year. But it's too soon to say how extreme the weather may be or if it could lead to a prolonged drought. The United Nations is warning countries around the world to prepare for a strong El Nino, an event that typically increases global temperatures. Here's Bridget Fitzgerald.
2: It's the kind of forecast farmers across Australia tend to dread.
3: It'd be nice to get this not to be on their mind, but unfortunately it's a bit worrying.
2: Nathan Albrecht is a farmer from Dimboola in Western Victoria's Wimmera region. The United Nations Weather Agency has confirmed an El Nino climate pattern for the second half of this year. It's an event typically associated with lower rainfall in southern parts of Australia. Nathan Albrecht says it's not great news, particularly after a good start to the season.
3: Yeah, it's definitely on the forefront of our mind. We're just worrying that the rains is going to cut off and we're just not going to get the finish that we need this year. We've had such a beautiful start, beautiful rain. We've got a bit of subsoil moisture down there, maybe not a full moisture profile, but enough that it'll get up and get going, but far from enough moisture to get it through.
2: The Bureau of Meteorology's seasonal outlook released last month is forecasting a warm winter with below average rainfall across large parts of southeastern Australia and the southwest of Western Australia, fueled by the expected El Nino. The World Meteorological Organization has now confirmed an El Nino has started to form in the Pacific. Professor Jeanette Lindsay is a climatologist at the Australian National University.
4: The event that's brewing at the moment certainly looks as if it's tending towards the strong end of the spectrum. It's developing sort of right on cue, if you like, but just how strong it's going to be, it's hard to tell, because that depends on just how warm those temperatures across the Pacific get.
2: And El Nino is created by unusually warm sea surface temperatures. Professor Lindsay says while it's likely to be dry, it's too soon to tell how dry it'll be or whether there'll be any threat of a drought. She says more extreme conditions in Australia usually occur when an El Nino interacts with another phenomenon, the Indian Ocean Dipole.
4: And when that gets into a positive phase with cooler water north of Australia, warmer water off Africa, sort of going off that side of Australia, and that coincides with an El Nino event, then we get a sort of double whammy effect where both oceans are influencing conditions across Australia for reduced moisture supply and therefore reduced rainfall. What's happening in the Indian Ocean at the moment, though, is pretty neutral. There's no strong indicators of which way that's going to go. And so really, we can't tell what the exact outcome is going to be for Australia in terms of rainfall.
2: The El Nino event of 2023-24 contributed to 2024 becoming the hottest year on record. UN Secretary-General Antonio Guterres says this

0: year's forecast should be treated as an urgent climate warning. Dr. Mandy Freund is a climate scientist and lecturer at the University of Melbourne. She says it's likely climate records could be broken once again this year.
1: Unfortunately, yes, that's one of the clearest signals we can look at is basically with global warming, we make those El Niño events much more extreme. And we're going to likely see 2026, 2027 to be probably the hottest year on record. That is really clear. El Niño events often cause our global temperatures to increase quite a bit. And if we're looking at the strength of an El Niño as predicted now, I think the likelihood is very high.
0: Back in Dimboola, Nathan Albrecht is preparing for the worst, but hoping his luck will hold out.
2: Just touch wood at this stage that we do get some rain later on, and the rain's cut off a lot later than what they say, but yeah, it's worrying.
3: That's Victorian farmer Nathan Albrecht. Bridget Fitzgerald reporting. Well, staying in Victoria, the Victorian state government is being accused of embedding a major conflict of interest into the oversight of duck hunting in the state. It wants to set up a new super authority to manage outdoor recreation with a specific focus on both hunter compliance and the promotion of the sport. The move comes amid accusations that the current watchdog, the Gaming Management Authority, is turning a blind eye to poor hunter behaviour. Victorian political reporter Richard Willingham has the story.
4: At a March meeting of duck hunters in Bendigo ahead of the annual season, an officer from the Game Management Authority is talking through the rules.
5: Everyone wants to bring their kid out. It's a great thing.
4: But he reminds hunters that children can't go onto wetlands without a licence.
5: We're never going to give a kid a fine. We're never going to give you any kind of ticket. But we've got to be seen to be fair and reasonable. So if you do have a kid out that's unlicensed, we'll just probably ask you to take them off.
4: Duck hunting has always ignited passion. But these comments have fueled deep concerns that the authority is only interested in prosecuting protesters and wildlife rescuers, not hunters flouting the rules.
5: You know, we went through the parliamentary inquiry in 23 with a lot of stuff about behaviour of us duck hunters.
4: 10 years ago, the GMA was found by a government commission report to have failed in its duties to police hunting.
6: I think it's gotten worse.
4: Former detective and compliance manager at GMA, George Buckhorn, left because his investigations were stonewalled. He's continued to observe behaviour on wetlands.
6: They're charging rescuers with offences that aren't actual offences. The GMA is ineffective. They're known to be ineffective, not just by the rescuers, but by the hunters as well.
4: The authority appears proud of the work it does to crack down on protesters, triumphantly posting on Facebook it finds animal rescuers, complete with a badly blurred photo of a man we'll call Brian, even naming his small hometown. Facebook comments were left on. This is Brian.
7: One that stands out is, you know, wanting to drown me.
4: The GMA doesn't appear to post photos of hunters breaking the rules.
7: Be irresponsible, not to be scared. You're dealing with men with firearms. I have been shot at in the past. I've had threats to kill given to me in the past.
8: This is essentially doxing by a government agency that is supposed to be independent.
4: Animal Justice Party MP Georgie Purcell is worried that perceived lack of impartiality will be further embedded in Victoria. That's because the state government is merging the GMA with fisheries to create the new Outdoor Recreation Victoria. It will explicitly be charged with promotion and compliance.
8: It is the fox guarding the hen house, and it's a very model that the government tried to stamp out. Now that very model is being legislated by Jacinta Allen. It's incredibly concerning.
4: Former GMA board member and experienced vet Bronwyn Orr has deep concerns.
9: When there is any sort of view to merge promotion and regulation of an activity which potentially could have critical animal welfare effects, there is a constant conflict, a constant greyness of decision making because you have those two arms in one. I just honestly cannot see how they can coexist.
4: Field and Game Australia CEO Lucas Cook said it backed any new body that boosted the management of hunting and said it was not its experience that the GMA was biased, saying it reflected the same conspiracy-style claims that were regularly advanced by extreme anti-hunting activists. He said he expected any hunters breaking the rules to be dealt with accordingly, while noting that education from the GMA was an important tool.
3: Richard Willingham reporting there. An international program which teaches women and girls the art of self-defence has started to roll out here in Australia. Guardian Girls Karate is a program all about equipping females with the skills they need to combat gender violence. It has the backing of a charity too, set up after the murder of a young New South Wales woman as she

0: we walked home last year. The vision now is to roll out Guardian Girls Karate in schools and universities around the country. Mary Louise Vince went along.
1: Go. Stop straight away!
2: Nice, like it. Good work.
3: Here at her local Central Coast dojo, 12-year-old Savannah Last, along with her mum and grandmother, are taking safety into their own hands.
1: Let's go, throat grab. Ready?
3: She's been a karate kid since she was two. But when she was randomly assaulted by a group of teenagers outside her local supermarket last year, she felt helpless. She was kicked in the shoulders, ribs, back and head, resulting in severe bruising and concussion.
4: I felt kind of like upset that I didn't defend myself.
1: And scared to leave the house?
4: Yeah, for the first couple of like days, I was scared to even go down the shops or go anywhere.
3: It was this traumatic experience that prompted Savannah to sign up for a new type of self-defence program known as Guardian Girls Karate. And in a show of support, her mum, Samantha Neave, and Nan, Donna Borg, joined in as well.
1: Kick me.
3: It's a new type of karate program specifically designed to equip women and girls with the skills they need to feel safe and empowered.
4: I learnt new stuff that I haven't learned in karate. Like, we did hair grabs, we did chokeholds, we did shields, so like how to like protect your head, strikes, just a bit of everything.
1: Go, go.
3: Guardian Girls Karate is an international initiative involving the World Karate Federation and United Nations, which specifically aims to help combat gender-based violence.
5: Okay, so we're just going to face each other, and each count, I'm just going to put my shield up like this, then we'll do it against an attack, okay?
3: Liz Marler, a highly decorated Central Coast-based karate instructor who's been involved with martial arts for 45 years, has expanded and redesigned the course for Australian participants.
6: Guardian Girls Karate's niche is that it's probably a lot grittier than some of the regular karate that families may be involved in, because we are talking about a program that's designed to address gender-based violence.
5: Four or five strikes and then we change, okay? Ready, let's go.
6: I teach strikes that are going to be massively effective for the size that you are, that aren't going to injure you as well. So open hand strikes, forearm strikes, things where I'm going to get maximum effort with little damage to myself.
3: The federal government's latest Status of Women report card shows 2 in 5 Australian women have experienced violence since the age of 15. Liz Marler's vision is for the Guardian Girls program to roll out nationally, targeting schools, universities and community groups.
6: We're going to show them that they can be physically, mentally and psychologically strong to look after themselves.
3: Professor Patrick O'Leary from the Australian Research Council's Centre of Excellence for the Elimination of Violence Against Women believes the Guardian Girls program fits in well with the new national framework. But he also warns staying safe isn't just a woman's responsibility.
7: We want to build a world where people don't need to think about their own self-defence. It's really on the community, and in particular gender-based violence, it's on men and boys, to be thinking about their own role in supporting safe environments.
3: For Savannah and the women in her family, they say the experience has made all the difference.
1: Walk confident, walk strong. Everything we do.
2: Speak strong.
1: Everything we do is with purpose.
0: Samantha Neave there, ending that report by Mary Louise Vince. And that is all from the World Today team this afternoon. 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
13: Yes, it is 1:30 and welcome if you are just joining us. We are going to talk to a woman who was sucked up in by quicksand, and stupidest question I've ever asked on this radio show, has it ever happened to you? If you've ever been taken by quicksand, I'd love to hear from you. 1300 222 774. How ridiculous. If I get a call, I will be so amazed. Dylan Lewis will be here for the joy of music. He's going to talk to us about reggae. So have a think about your favourite reggae music. And then, of course, Shannon Lush.

0: always on a Wednesday after 2 o'clock. But first, the weather. There is a gale warning for Port Phillip Bay. For Melbourne, cloudy with a medium chance of showers, mostly likely in the afternoon, which is now a top of 15 degrees. Rain tomorrow, 14, then a shower or two on Friday and 15 degrees. For the rest of Victoria, scattered showers on and south of the Divide, although mostly dry in East Gippsland. Isolated showers in the north, showers falling as snow above 1,300 metres. It's a cool day, fresh northwest to westerly winds tendering moderate during the day inland, but remaining fresh and gusty about the coasts. Damaging winds possible about the exposed coast and alpine areas, so please take care.
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3: Stay back, Gilligan, it's quicksand. I'm doomed. Gilligan, save me, hurry up.
4: Hold your breath, skipper.
0: Anyone who loved Gilligan's Island will remember that scene. And I don't know about you, but I was terrified of quicksand. Quicksand was a really popular plot twist in TV shows and movies in the 60s and 70s, and I think a whole generation grew up fearing it. Fearing it is one thing, living it is another, which is exactly what happened to Sarah Derbyshire, who thankfully has survived to tell her tale. Sarah, hello.
5: Hello.
0: This is the most extraordinary story. Tell us what happened to you.
5: Well, I haven't seen Gilligan's Island, but I have seen Indiana Jones, and obviously I was craving for my moment. Sorry.
0: Where were you and how did it happen?
5: Attacks. You're obviously not a Gen X because you've not survived. I'm like, obviously I was because I've seen it and I've survived it.
0: Oh, you've survived. I'm so relieved you're here to tell the tale. Yeah. But I haven't heard of anyone getting sucked up by quicksand except for in the movies. Well, tell us what happened.
5: You are welcome. well, I mean, where do I start? I'm good at stories.
0: No, I'm loving it.
5: So I was just walking along the beach. It was beautiful. I mean, it was a shocking day in Adelaide and the clouds just parted and we got a bit of sun, went on the beach and the tide was coming in. And I only videoed it because, I mean, I do like doing content and I'm a photographer. So if it didn't you haven't got a picture, it didn't happen.
0: Yeah.
5: But I was videoing it purely because a few days before me and my youngest daughter were on the same spot climbing over the big, so they do cart the sand. They move the beach along to sort of keep, I don't know, the logistics of it. But there was a big sand hill a few days before, which me and my daughter were climbing over. So I was literally just showing her, oh, my God, look, it's all flat now, you know. And so I was walking along and Bean, Mr. Bean, my little dog, was happily jumping ahead. And then I suddenly realised, oh, it's a bit soggy.
0: Yeah.
5: And then he was going down a bit more. I mean, you see it in the video. I mean, you've got to laugh. And so I pulled him out and then I put him in another spot and he just went right down. It was
0: like instantly.
5: Instantly. And then I pulled him out and then I was going, I was like, what the? Oh my God. I'm going back there. I'm traumatized again.
0: Sarah.
5: My body. But yeah, I had a poo bag in one hand, my phone in the other. The poo bag went. I've flung that. So, and it is compostable, by the way. I do.
0: That's okay. We won't pick you up on that. It's an emergency.
5: Oh my God. And the phone went straight in my pocket. I did not realize I was still recording. Oh my goodness. I couldn't believe how quick I sank. I'm only 5 foot. Well, 5 foot one, yeah. The important one. But yeah, I really did sink. And I honestly thought, I can't get out. I just can't. And then I just went, no, I am not going this way.
0: So Sarah, be honest. I know you're laughing now. This is Sarah Derbyshire, who has been through a quicksand trauma. When you were going down, like being sucked in, were you actually scared, like really fearing for your life?
5: I was terrified. Yeah, I was terrified. I'll be honest though, I think I was more embarrassed. Sorry, I can't swear, can I? But I was like, what? And I knew there was no one around. I was pretty sure there are, unless someone's going to suddenly pop up with an awesome video.
0: But there was no one to save you. Like, how far down did you go?
5: I went right to my waist.
0: Oh, my gosh.
5: The only reason I know this, it happened so quick, was that I just really, with everything in me, so I don't know if someone up there was helping me as well, because I definitely said God a lot of times on the video.
0: Yeah.
5: And, there was a lot of swear words, but I just really, with everything in me, pushed myself out.

0: And even now I'm shaking again from it.
1: Goodness me, I actually can't believe it. Has this ever happened in the area before?
0: Yes, it happened, thank goodness. I've got an exclusive for you here. There's another girl, Mads June, her name is, and she's only in her 20s, and she got caught in it a few days before, apparently. I didn't know at the time, and obviously, that's a right idiot to be going down there. Oh, let's give it a go. But she got caught in it as well, and they got the fireys out for her. She was in it for about 4 hours.
1: Oh, my goodness. So have you reported your...
0: I didn't report it. I got out quick enough, thank goodness. I obviously knew. No, we're not going there. I could do without the extra attention. And I kid you not, I pulled myself out, I grabbed my dog and got up and we just showered ourselves down because I was so embarrassed because I imagine that someone would be like, well, that was a bit silly, you know.
1: Sarah Derbyshire she survived a quicksand attack from South Brighton in South Australia. It's an unbelievable story because, as I said, so many people have actually grown up fearing it by watching these silly shows we used to watch. So no injuries, the dog. Was the dog okay?
0: He's fine. He's absolutely fine. And do you know, we went back down the beach yesterday. We had a little photo shoot down there for someone, I don't know who. I was just in bombarded yesterday with media, which was amazing. I was like, oh, let's milk it. But we went and I thought, oh, I wonder if the dog's traumatised. No, we went straight down the beach.
1: Straight back down. Well, you are a hero, Sarah Derbyshire, for surviving.
0: Oh, I don't know about that. I did get up and I said, no one will ever know about this. No one
1: I guess
0: will ever
1: what?
0: Know this happened. But when I got back to the car, I saw the video and I didn't realise I was recording it while it was in my pocket, the severity of it. And I thought, maybe someone needs to know. If it happened to someone, that's on me then.
1: Well, we wanted to play the video, but sadly there are too many F-bombs in it, so we couldn't. But, Sarah,
0: sorry,
1: thank you
0: that.
1: For sharing your story.
0: Oh, and no worries.
1: I'm glad you survived.
0: I'll tell you as well, the girl that did it as well, that happened to her, we've been messaging each other, like, saying, thank God for you, and, oh, my God, the comments that we're getting, you know, about what we did. And we've just got a sense of humour. You know, we're just glad to be here to tell the tale. Mm. But how mad is this? She said, it must be my British humour, I don't know. And I said, oh, where are you from? She's only from the same place that I'm from, in England, Northampton. So, I mean, I don't know what that says about the town. Probably not a great deal.
1: Well, I tell you what, I think it's absolutely hilarious. Sarah Derbyshire, thank you for joining us, and thank you.
0: No worries. And
1: congratulations. Oh, my goodness.
0: Yes.
1: I have stupidly put out the call, has anyone been caught by quicksand? I will get to that in a minute.
0: You get calls? Oh, wow.
1: Yeah, there's other people. You're not the only one.
0: Wow, amazing.
1: Thank you.
0: I look forward to listening to that.
1: Thank you, Sarah. But just in breaking news, before we get back to this, there are reports that Mick Gatto has been arrested at his property in Mount Martha. We are awaiting confirmation from the police, although they have confirmed a man has been arrested. Charlie will have more for you on that in the Drive program after 3 o'clock. But I put out the call, which I thought was stupid and ridiculous. Have you ever been sucked up by quicksand? And believe it or not, John joins me. Hello, John.
2: Hi, how are you?
1: I didn't think it was a real thing, John. I thought it was just in the movies.
2: Well, so did I, sort of, except that I thought back and I remembered that we took our kids to a party in Haddon, and there's a creek right next to the playground, which I thought was a bit ridiculous anyway, and there was no fences around it. And all of a sudden, our son was running towards this creek, and the creek had sort of dried, but it was only, let's say, you could only see a couple of inches of water.
1: Yeah.
2: Well, he jumped in, and he sunk down to his waist. So then my wife, who was pregnant at the time, she jumped in, and she just she sank down to her knees and couldn't move. So I had to get in, and all three of us were like, we had no shoes, absolutely filthy. But we got him out. But I'll tell you what, he was stuck good.
1: And how did you get out?
2: Oh, determination and pulled a hammy.
1: Oh, John, you pulled a hammy. Oh, gosh. That's a great story, though. I pulled my hammy when getting out of quicksand and saving my family's life. John, thank you. I honestly did not think I would get a call on that. So there you go. Sometimes truth is stranger than fiction. Coming up, Dylan Lewis wants to talk reggae. We want to know your reggae songs in the Joy of Music.

0: Oh, you want reggae? That is reggae from Keith and Tex. Stop That Train. We want to know your reggae favourites because Dylan Lewis is all over it. And that's next in the Joy of Music.
1: Charlie Pickering.
2: Joining me this week on TGIF, Mish Witrup, Patrick Durnham-Silver and Ivan Aristogueta.
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0: Ah, yes, it is the joy of music. And when I think reggae, I think one person. I think the host of Arvo's on Double J that starts at 3 o'clock straight after this program, Dylan Lewis.
1: How nice. I look forward to this moment, Bridge.
0: Well,
1: every week.
0: As do I. I really loved do. Keith and Tex, didn't you? Doing a bit of reggae?
1: Of course. What a fantastic choice.
0: Thanks.
1: As a bit of a lead into some chatting about some reggae and diving in a little bit to the beautiful art form with so many branches. There's old branches, there's new branches, and that you went pretty old.
0: Went old.
1: That was like, what is it, mid-60s?
0: I do that, yeah.
1: It was probably even a kind of pre-reggae. It was in the rocksteady era.
0: So let's talk reggae, because I'm going to be honest with you, Chris chose that song. What I want to say to you about reggae, when I think reggae, I just think Bob Marley. That's my reggae, only because he's the king, would you say?
1: Can I just do a quick side quest? I was just thinking, why didn't you have a reggae version of Thank You For The Music just then?
0: Chris, good question, because we often do a classical version. We've been known to do a jazz version.
1: Okay, can you, Chris, can you just
0: We will see if we can get that Dylan Lewis.
1: Speaking of Bob Marley, though.
0: Yeah.
1: It is an anniversary today, so it's a good day to be talking about reggae, aside from the fact that winter is upon us and I just want to feel a bit sunny, and reggae does that.
0: Reggae is not done in winter.
1: It can be to help you feel less
0: yes,
1: cold.
0: Yes, but it's not done like you wouldn't see a film clip in the snow.
1: Right. No, I don't think so, unless it's in Cool Runnings, maybe.
0: Yes, perhaps.
1: But Bob Marley, his album Exodus, which was his ninth or tenth, I think, that was released on this day in 1977, which makes it almost 50. A beautiful album of his, a little bit different to his previous ones. He kept on evolving throughout the album.
0: Was he always reggae?
1: No, he started, reggae-y, but he started making ska music, which is the precursor, one of the precursors to reggae music.
0: Oh.
1: Ska then had another revival in the late 70s, early 80s with bands that you love, like Madness, The Specials. You remember Madness, you remember?
0: I love Madness, but I don't know what ska is.
1: Well, it's similar to reggae. So that's what I was saying at the start. There's so many different branches that come off from this reggae place. But calling it all reggae or reggae-ish, that's fine as well. It's the same sort of vibe. It's that music with the offbeat where it's important. That offbeat's important. The bass is important in reggae. It's usually, if you've got a big sound system, the bass will really do what it's supposed to do, which is move your organs. The lyrics are usually, they're sometimes political. You know, this album, Exodus, that's celebrating its anniversary, the first side is pretty much all political. The second side is much more about, you know, love.
0: Oh, I feel like love's part of reggae. And let us know your reggae songs, 1300 222 774. Can we play, I want to get people in the mood.
1: Yeah.
0: Is it associated with smoking dope?
1: Bridge.
0: No, but I always think that, don't you? And I always think that.
1: I don't always think that. I was drawn to this music before I knew what that was as a kid.
0: And so you don't have to be stoned to do it?
1: No, Bridge. I mean, if you'd like, it's up to you. It's up to you.
0: I was just wondering if that was part of the recipe.
1: Well, luckily I've brought some in. So here's a bong.
0: Okay. Thank you.
1: You put your lips there, and then, no, not at all. Look, I was drawn to reggae as a kid, and me and my brother really got into it. And in later years, I've looked back and gone, why was I so drawn to reggae? I've tried to look into the science of why reggae actually works, you know, on your body. And it does. It does. That skank beat, that skank rhythm, the off beat, that cha, cha, that does something to release endorphins. It's one of those things, again, where the music can actually help release endorphins. Mm. It's called the one-drop rhythm. It aligns perfectly with the human heartbeat and natural breathing patterns.
0: Wow.
1: And
0: there's
1: There's probably reasons behind it. But I also was drawn to the whole culture and then to all of the offshoots. My brother went more into reggae, and then I went more into this kind of ska world, the two-tone.
0: Well, you've had to spread yourself around in your industry. You can't stick with one type, can you?
1: I can't stick with one type with my brain either.
0: With your brain.
1: I get into something, I go full.
0: You go full hyper-focus, then you find something else.
1: Oh, yeah.
0: Dylan Lewis, my reggae friend, is
1: with
0: me. I
1: don't find something else, though, Bridge. I stick with it forever. And I subscribe to the reggae show, a reggae show on PBS FM.
0: And
1: get my name read out every week, and I'm delighted every single time because I'm in this reggae world.
0: I love your reggae world. Are you in the reggae world? Let us know. We want your reggae music, 1300 222 774. So let's play a tune, reggae tune to set the scene.
1: Have we got something? Can I get something on from Exodus, that album? And there's a song that Bob Marley And the Wailers recorded a few different versions of, but on this
0: We've
1: album...
0: We've got Three Little Birds.
1: Oh, well...
0: Do you want that?
1: Yeah, let's have some of that.
0: All right,
1: that's
0: coming.
1: Instant delightfulness.
0: Here we go.

0: I see what you mean about that beat now. I'm getting that. I never picked that up before.
1: Your body starts to sync up with it,
0: I think.
1: Look, I'm not the scientist. I'm just the interested music lover. And so what I've you know, realised from experience and from looking into it a bit is it is doing something to your body and it's making you feel iry.
0: Why did someone try to assassinate Bob Marley?
1: There was a lot of political unrest at that time in Jamaica, and that's what this album was. Exodus was that's how it was born. That was its genesis out of that, and that's why the first side is quite political, and the title track Exodus is, you know, specifically about, you know, what was going on in the politics. And so because he was being quite outspoken, you know, there were people that weren't happy with that. And so there was an assassination attempt on him
0: which
1: and
0: made
1: his
0: him
1: wife.
0: Move to London, I believe.
1: Yeah. And that's, yeah, and that's when he dived into this album.
0: All right, AJ's from Dimball. Have you got a reggae song, AJ?
2: Bridgie, yes. I just said to the projector was, you were there in the late 70s. You know dope is associated with reggae. But my favourite one, being now a 16-year bachelor, No Woman, No Cry.
1: Oh my God.
0: Yes.
1: Is your favourite the live version?
2: Yes, indeed.
1: Me too. No woman, no cry. This is a different recording we got on now, but the live version, you can hear the crowd, and then there's some feedback that comes through in the middle of the song, and you feel like you're there, don't you, AJ?
0: AJ?
2: Yeah.
0: It's beautiful. Is it making you happy or sad?
2: No, very happy. I'm driving on my way back to Dimboola now, and the sun's out, and I'm very happy.
0: Oh, good on you, AJ. Good on you. Okay, well, he was the king, wasn't he? Sarah's got a question about reggae for you, my reggae friend, Dylan Lewis. Hello, okay. Sarah.

0: Are there any Australian reggae bands?
1: Yeah.
0: There are. So you're allowed to do it.
1: Yeah, we're allowed to make reggae. There's been a lot of great reggae bands, ska bands, dub bands, you know, moving through up until the more recent dancehall, dance step, dubstep. So, there's a lot of Australian reggae and a lot of Australian artists who are heavily influenced by reggae. So you'll hear little moments of sort of reggae-ness in John Butler, you know.
0: Yeah, actually true.
1: And stuff like that.
0: Chris, hello. Hi, Chris.
2: Hello, Bridge. Dylan, how are you going?
0: Good, Irene. Thank you.
2: Good. Toots and the Maytals is my choice.
1: Yeah. That's OG, original.
0: Explain, please, for those not in the reggae world.
2: They probably had more of a soulful reggae sound. Mm. His voice was, it was unbelievable, the notes and pitch that he hit. But, yeah, it was a soulful dancing sort of reggae style. And 5446 was the choice track for me, I think.
0: All right, we've got something for you, Chris. Have a listen. Daniel, we're getting on.

0: I like it, Chris. Good choice.
1: But was that used in? That was used in like one of those TV shows with lots of reggae and ska and skinheads. Was it This Is England or something like that?
2: Yeah.
1: That's like the opening bit. Yeah.
0: All right, I'm
1: iconic,
0: loving it.
1: Iconic.
0: Thank you.
1: Excellent taste.
0: Excellent taste.
1: Everyone
0: Chris
1: has. Who listens to your show, Bridge?
0: Thank you very much, Sarah. Hello, Sarah. You a reggae fan?
3: Oh, yes, I absolutely love it. Reggae and country are my two favourite styles.
1: Ah, roots, all the roots. That's beautiful.
3: I wanted to mention Ross Hannaford, speaking of which, who was probably Australia's foremost exponent of the form. His album, The Ross Hannaford Trio, which came out, I think, in 1996 and is available online now, is just a textbook, a masterclass in how to play reggae, and he, with a band called Diana Kiss, released an album called Jar Country, I think around 2000 or thereabouts, maybe a little later than that, and it is just tremendous. It's taking country hits and reimagining them in a reggae style.
0: Wow.
3: So please look him up and get into him. He's just, he's gone now, but his music lives on. He was tremendous.
0: Thank you, Sarah. We don't have it in our ABC library. Have we got the same library, Double J and us?
1: I think we can access it.
0: I'm assuming you've got more in yours.
1: Maybe,
0: a bigger library than us?
1: Well, I've got more at home. I've just looked up that Jar Country with Ross Hannaford and Diana Kiss, and I'm going to look more into that. How good to get some tips as well.
0: Yeah,
1: that's what I love about sharing the music.
0: Thank you, Sarah. That's why we do the Joy of Music, Dylan, for that reason. Now, John, hello.
4: Yeah, so I just remembered that the Models, as Dylan was saying, the different Australian bands went through different phases, and the Models went through a bit of a reggae thing with the song Barbados. Probably not as much the beat, but just the vibe of it, with the great James Valentine playing sax.
1: Beautiful, James.

0: Oh, James.
1: Oh, rest in peace, the beautiful James Valentine. Beautiful John, James. Forgot about that one. That's a ripper. Thank you.
2: That's awesome. That's awesome.
1: James says on the text, give the MSO a plug, the Melbourne Ska Orchestra.
0: Oh, yes, yeah, absolutely. They are fantastic.
1: Is there a Melbourne Ska Orchestra?
0: Yeah, they're amazing. We play them on Double J. There was also a Reggae Philharmonic Orchestra, which I love playing records of at home. Played with someone famous in a hip-hop artist. I can't remember who. I was mentioning before that ska era, that madness era, and you looked at me blankly like, what's that?
1: That wasn't my blank look.
0: Wasn't? Oh, is that your resting
1: place? That's just my resting place.
0: Have we got a bit of One Step Beyond?
1: Yeah, we have.
0: We've got a little bit of One Step Beyond.
3: Hey, you! Yeah. Don't watch that! Yeah. Watch this! This is the heavy monster sound! One Step Beyond!
0: See how the reggae is just sped up and more.
1: I like fast reggae.
0: More nutty. Well, you like ska. Maybe
1: I like ska. I'm a ska lover. I'm going to go see the MSO.
0: I think you're a root chick.
1: Oh my God.
0: That's great.
1: Thank you very much for that.
0: Oh, yeah. So

0: Pete. Pete's in Ballarat.
1: What's Pete got?
0: Pete.
2: G'day, gang. That's my karaoke song too, by the way, One Step Beyond. Oh. There's only one line in it. I can remember it. Natalie Merchant was 10,000 Maniacs, I reckon, wasn't she? Wasn't she? I'm pretty sure that was a band she started in before she went off on her solo career and recorded Carnival and all that sort of stuff.
0: We will investigate that for you, Pete.
2: But I can remember in the 80s, I used to go to the Sydenham Hotel in Richmond on a Saturday, and Saturday afternoon was reggae, and then Saturday night was blues. And there used to be a cookout while the reggae was on, and you could buy like a huge plate of food for a couple of bucks, and it was sort of Caribbean or, you know, Jamaican-inspired food and stuff.
0: Pete, I love it.
1: Did you say the Sydenham?
0: Sydenham,
1: I used to go to exactly the same one.
0: Oh, my God.
1: Dylan,
0: we've got to let you go, but guess what we've done? What? And we'll keep bringing your reggae songs to us. Guess what we've done?
1: I don't know.
0: You ask, we deliver.
1: What?
0: You wanted a reggae version of Thank You for the Music, so...
1: Yes.
0: Dylan Lewis, thank you for being here. Here it is.
3: I love it. Thank you.
0: How do you do that? That's fantastic. Dylan Lewis, the wonderful Double J host in Afternoons. He'll be with us tomorrow for our live Joy of Music program debating for the 90s, the best music decade.
4: Good afternoon, Nicholas Hines with ABC News. Underworld figure Mick Gatto has been arrested by Victorian police investigating alleged financial offences. Police say detectives from Task Force Hawk executed a warrant at a Mount Martha property this morning. Detectives arrested a man and a woman, both in their 70s, who are now being interviewed by police. And the ABC has confirmed Mr. Gatto is the man who was arrested. Victoria Police's Task Force Hawk is an operation dedicated to investigating criminal behaviour in the construction sector. Australia is in the early stages of an economic slowdown, according to new figures from the Bureau of Statistics. Here's finance reporter David Chow.
5: Australia's economy grew by just 0.3% in the March quarter, a rapid decline compared to the end of last year. The annual growth rate also slipped to 2.5%. These slightly worse than expected figures coincide with the first month of the US-Israeli war against Iran, which has resulted in a global fuel shortage and surging inflation, as well as the Reserve Bank's decision to start raising interest rates when the year began. Economists say the next set of figures may be even worse, but won't necessarily stop the RBA from lifting rates again.
4: Federal Treasurer Jim Chalmers has described the latest GDP figures as very solid and says growth was driven mainly by business investment.
6: Private sector investment in Australia is booming. You can see that in the numbers we have today. Economic growth was driven by strong growth in business investment, solid consumption, and also ongoing growth in dwelling investment.
4: A court case described as salacious and tabloid involving a former AFL club president and his wife is now set to play out in full view of the public. Court reporter Christian Silver explains.
7: Former Carlton president Luke Sayers is being sued by his wife Kate for defamation. The dispute harks back to last year when an image of Mr. Sayers' penis was posted on his ex-social media account. Kate Sayers says her husband falsely claimed she was responsible. Today a Supreme Court judge ruled the defamation case should stay in the court's civil jurisdiction, meaning a public trial could take place this year. The saga has made headlines since the picture was posted. Last month, Mr. Sayers' barrister described the media coverage as salacious and tabloid in the very worst sense of the word.
4: Victoria's hunting regulator is facing accusations of pro-hunting bias, with an officer heard telling hunters how to avoid fines. The ABC has obtained a recording of an officer from the Game Management Authority speaking to hunters at an information night. He encouraged the group not to denigrate advocates who obstruct hunters, to make them look like the fool and make it easier to prosecute them for obstruction. He also said GMA officers would be lenient to people hunting with children, despite that being against the rules.
8: Well, we're never going to give a kid a fine. We're never going to give you any kind of ticket. But we've got to be seen to be fair and reasonable. So if you do have a kid out that's unlicensed, we'll just probably ask you to take them off, okay? So just be wary of...
4: The Game Management Authority has rejected claims it turns a blind eye to poor hunter behaviour. The competition watchdog says it will allow fuel company Ampol to acquire EG Australia in a deal worth $1.1 billion. Initially, the ACCC was concerned the takeover might reduce competition in the industry, particularly given the size of the two companies. To alleviate the regulator's concerns, Ampol has agreed to sell 41 of its sites as a condition of the deal being greenlit. American R&B singer Peebo Bryson has died at the age of 75 after suffering a stroke. Chelsea Hetherington takes a look back at his life. I can show
3: you the world. Born in South Carolina, Robert Peebo Bryson launched his career with Moses Dillard and the Textown Display in the 1970s. Shortly afterward, he was signed as a solo artist. His duet, Tonight I Celebrate My Love, became one of the defining love songs of the 1980s, while If Ever You're In My Arms Again helped expand his audience beyond R&B radio. He later scored number one R&B hits with Show and Tell and Can You Stop the Rain. Peebo Bryson was best known to global audiences as the voice behind the Disney film duets Beauty and the Beast with Celine Dion and A Whole New World with Regina Bell from Aladdin. A new fantastic point of view. Both songs earned him a Grammy Award.
4: There are isolated showers in the north of the state this afternoon with scattered showers on and south of the Divide and showers falling as snow above 1,300 metres with damaging winds possible about exposed coasts and alpine areas. Similar weather sticking around across the state tomorrow. In Melbourne, a shower or two this afternoon and rain tomorrow with a top of 14. Right now in Melbourne, it's 16 degrees.
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0: Yes, and at 2:05, we are all ready to talk stains, spillages, smells, anything you've done to something in your house or to your clothing. Shannon Lush is ready to take your calls. 1300 222 774. But we were talking about reggae. Dylan Lewis loves his reggae. And we were asking you the reggae songs that make you happy, because they are happy songs, aren't they? Novak joins us. Hi, Novak.
11: Hi there. I'm not sure if Dylan's still there, but how are we all? I'm not sure if anyone actually mentioned Lee Scratch Perry. He's like one of the kings. He's a big producer.
0: One of the reggae kings, yeah.
11: Yeah, famous for saying, I'll tell the people what to play, not the DJs.
0: Oh, really? Whereabouts is Lee Scratch Perry from?
11: Oh, I think he's Jamaican.
0: Yeah, oh, fantastic, Novak. So you like your reggae, I gather.
11: I love my reggae. I love it all.
0: Oh, good on you. Here you go, Novak. This is for you.

All right, there we go. That is One Step Forward by Lee Scratch Perry, and that was for Novak. Now, I forgot to mention, after Staines, we are going to, of course, go to What the Duck and Do Animals Fall in Love at First Sight? What an interesting question. Then after that, it is time to win those tickets for Engelbert. Just Engelbert. He's a one-name man. But you have to play Screen Slam. Can you guess these scenes from very famous movies and TV shows? That'll be coming up at 3:15. But let's finish our reggae with The King, Bob Marley, and One Love.

0: The wonderful king of reggae, Bob Marley, and One Love. 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
6: Like residue on your drinking glass, like pet urine on your curtains, so are the stains of our lives.
0: Her name is Shannon Lush. She is a household guru. She's written many books, including Spotless, Spotless Baby and Kids Can Clean, which you can buy from ABC Books, and she's bloody marvellous. Hello, Shannon.
7: Hello, how you doing?
0: I'm bloody marvellous. How are you?
7: Same deal.
0: 1300 222 774 to speak to Shannon. Shannon, I thought I'd just
7: Hey, listen, there's something I've got to say. I just heard an announcement before I came on air with you. Mm. They were talking about AI.
0: Yeah.
7: And for all those who listen, if you go in and put a tip from Shannon Lush in AI, it gives you the wrong answer. Don't listen to it.
0: Oh, why? Why? It's got it wrong.
7: Yeah, because the AI, it absorbs all sorts of information, and it doesn't differentiate between different kinds of stains.
0: Oh.
7: So it gives you a one-size-fits-all, and there's no such thing.
0: Okay. All right, so what you're saying, yeah, don't do that. Wait and ring now or read the books. Read the books.
7: Yeah, either, but don't trust AI for any of my tips, please.
0: All right, good advice. Now, Shannon, just quickly, when you are at a dinner party, do people bail you up with their stain problems? Or worse, do they wear dirty clothes for you to fix?
7: Oh, look, the number of weird things that have happened. I mean, people have come into bathroom stalls and hung over the toilet door.
0: No.
7: Seriously. No, seriously. Can't even go to the loo in private. It's been really weird. I had one lady came to a book signing and bought her whole basket of washing with her.
0: What, did she want you to do it?
7: No, she wanted me to go through every stain in her washing.
0: Oh, Shannon, this is the chaos you create.
7: Oh, it's hilarious.
0: It really is hilarious. Well, that's because you're wonderful. I love it. Okay, the lines are full, but I've got to start. I got a call of distress from my friend Jacinta Parsons, who's a broadcaster here with me at the ABC. She was in complete distress, so she's rung you because I said, you've got to wait till Wednesday. Here she is. Hi, JP.
8: Hi. I mean, hello. You know, when you've got a stain issue, firstly you call Bridget Duclos to ask when I can call Shannon Lush. I was even chatting to Jen Fleming, who was one of the first producers that worked with you.

0: I didn't even bother her. I've waited.
1: You've waited for the best.
2: What can I do for you?
0: Okay. So I was in a hotel room. The carpet was like cream close to white. And, of course, I spilt drops of watercolour pigment. So it's an ink as opposed to just whatever. And I did everything wrong. I came in, freaked out, patted it, pretty much embedded it into the fibres of the carpet. I tried vinegar. I just felt like you were going to tell me baking soda or whatever that thing is I have. No, idiot. What should I do?
2: Now, when you say watercolour pigment, what's it used for?
0: Watercolour painting.
1: So you're painting in your hotel room.
2: So it is the base pigment. Base pigment with watercolour paintings is really simple to remove. All you need is a cake of normal bathroom soap, lightly damp it, scribble on the stain with it like a crayon, and then you just rub it out with a cold, damp cloth and it's gone.
0: It's gone?
2: Yeah.
1: Are you still in the hotel, JP?
0: Look, I'm not there at this second, but I will call back with results later on. And
2: it's, so, it's really
0: even
2: simple.
0: Though
2: which colour was it?
0: It's bright red.
2: The so red one can take a little bit extra because sometimes they use carmine in the pigment for watercolour.
0: Yeah.
2: Now, if it contains carmine and it leaves a lightly light pink stain left behind it, you need ultraviolet light to get rid of it.
0: Oh,
2: so you've still got to do it with the soap and damp cloth. Do not use too much water. Too much moisture will actually make it worse. So
0: I'm there.
2: Use your damp cake soap and then a damp cloth. If it is still pink when you're finished, you need to get sunlight to it.
0: Oh, God. How does one do that when there isn't a sunlight?
2: Do you have a window?
0: Well, not near the carpet.
2: Yeah, but you can use mirrors to reflect it.
0: Oh, you are so good. I feel like I want to get lost in the bush with you and see what happens.
2: Yeah. Do you know that somebody actually told me if there was a zombie apocalypse, the one thing they wanted to take was me?
0: Yeah, that's how I'm feeling right now. We should have been on holidays with me.
1: Oh, my gosh.
0: Sharon, I'm going to feed back. Bridget, thank you so much. Oh. I have been on hold since 2 o'clock.
1: Well,
0: I'm just like everyone else.
1: JP, all the very best of luck. Get back to us. We want to hear what happens. Gee, we've got a full board today, but thank you for helping Jacinta. As I said, she rang me. I think it was over the weekend, so that's how long she's been waiting. Let's get to Greg. Hello, Greg.
3: Hi, just nearly said Jacinta, sorry. Hi, Bridge and Shannon. I've had a problem for years that I've been trying to work out how to solve. I've got these very rare aviation photographs, the colour photographs, and I'd mistakenly put them in like on a backing part, masonite or whatever it was, and on a glass straight on top of it, and parts of them have stuck to the glass, and I'm hoping you can help me find a way of removing them from the glass without pulling the face of the photograph off.
2: It takes a long time, but you can do it. You need to sit yourself in front of the telly, and you keep them beside you where you sit in front of the telly, and you breathe along the edge. Oh. You don't have to huff and puff. You just breathe along the edge. It can take a couple of weeks of just holding them there while you're watching telly at night, but it will gradually loosen. The ptyalin in your saliva that comes out when you breathe releases the photograph from the glass.
3: Oh, my goodness.
1: Wow. Greg, can you please get back to us?
2: And it doesn't damage either.
1: Wow.
3: Wow. Well, that's great. I'll give it a shot and see how I go.
2: Yeah, no worries.
1: Good on you, Greg. Who would have thought breathing would solve that?
2: Yeah, it's really quite simple. I've had to do it for other people before.
1: It's amazing. Doug, hello. What's your stain?
4: I have a small grey lump in a cream carpet. I believe it was left after my kids visited.
2: So do we know what it is?
4: That's the problem. I have no idea what it is. I assume it's something they've walked in. When they drove up, they would have stopped at a service station. So it may be blue tack. It may be chewing gum. It has sort of the consistency of chewing gum, but I'm not sure.
2: Okay, well, let's assume it's blue tack to start with because that's the easiest one.

0: You get yourself a ball of blue tack, about the size of a golf ball. Roll some fresh blue tack up into a ball and stick it in the freezer. When it's really cold, so leave it there for a couple of hours, you roll it backwards and forwards across the lump. If it is blue tack, it will come away onto the frozen blue tack.
1: Okay.
0: If it doesn't come away onto the frozen blue tack, you'll have to assume that it is chewing gum. And if it is chewing gum, you need to use tea tree oil. But it's best to try in that order. So test it for blue tack first, then chewing gum. Now, when you're removing it for chewing gum, you just put a couple of drops of tea tree oil onto it and make sure that it's along the edge of the stain and leave it for a couple of hours. And then you just come back with a rolled up pair of pantyhose and you rub from the outside towards the centre and it'll just lift off.
1: It's not a stain, it's a lump.
0: Yeah, it'll just peel it off.
1: Okay.
2: Good on you, Doug. Those annoying kids when they come around. My grandmother used to have plastic on her couches. It wasn't a bad idea, to be honest. Daylene is in Patterson Lakes. Hi, Daylene.
3: Hi, ladies. I've got a huge problem. I've got a very expensive stainless steel fridge, which has two horizontal drawers down the bottom, and they have vertical rust lines.
0: Right. When you want to remove rust, the easy way to do it is with lemon and salt. So you cut a lemon in half and you sprinkle the cut surface with salt and you use the lemon as the applicator and just rub it backwards and forwards across it.
2: Gee.
3: Oh, okay. Well, my cleaning girl was there yesterday. We read on ChatGPT by Carl Schroeder, so she made a post of that.
0: It doesn't work.
3: No,
0: it doesn't work. In fact, it actually can make it worse.
3: Yeah,
0: see,
3: okay.
0: I told you, you don't use that rubbish.
2: Daylene, you're not allowed to use it. ChatGPT, no. Out. AI, out.
0: Yes, no AI. It's rubbish.
2: Yeah.
3: I have a lime tree. Would lime juice do?
0: No, it doesn't work the same as lemon. It needs to be a lemon.
3: All right. I'll try to get a lemon.
2: All right, Daylene. Good luck with that. I love hearing how it goes too, so do let us know. Debbie is in Gormandale. Hello, Debbie.
4: Hello, how are you going?
2: Good.
0: Hiya.
4: I've just put you off speakerphone, sorry.
0: Thank you.
4: My question is, we had a new kitchen put in, and our centre bay area, they used a matte paint on the cupboards. The grandchildren come and their hands go all over the cupboards and I end up with lovely little breezy handprints and my cleaner and I have tried to get them off and we can't.
0: Okay. The best thing to use is lavender oil and water. You put a teaspoon of lavender oil into a litre of water in a spray bottle. That's your kitchen cupboard cleaner your kitchen cupboard for the tops as well. It's a really great cleaner for the kitchen. When you're using it on the cupboards, you just roll a pair of pantyhose up in a soft ball, spray the ball with the lavender oil and water, and you just wipe it over. You don't need to use the expensive lavender oil. You get the cheapest one because it's about the volatiles, not the fragrance.
4: Yep, that's all right.
0: Okay.
4: I'll have to do it. She'll have to do it when I'm not home. Allergic to that or lavender.
0: Are you?
4: The other question, yes.
0: An alternative that you can use. You can use lilac oil. It's a bit dearer and you need to get it from places that use essential oils. And it must be lilac oil without a floater, so it's got to be pure lilac oil. And with lilac oil, you only use half a teaspoon to a litre of water.
4: No worries. Yep. Now, I can use that on my stone top too or not?
0: Yeah, you can. Absolutely, you can.
2: All right, Debbie, there we go. Good luck with that. Now, Helen rang us last week about spilling eucalyptus oil on a table and we asked for more information. So, Helen, have you got more info?
5: Yes, you told me to take heat up a needle and stick it into the surface and then tell you what it smelled like.
0: Underneath the edge. Yeah, tell me what it smelled like.
5: So it smelled like melting plastic.
0: Okay, it's polyurethane. So part of the deal with polyurethane is that the eucalyptus oil will have actually destroyed some of the particles. So what you need to do is spread the polyurethane over the area, and you do that using Brasso.
6: Brasso, yeah.
0: A couple of drops of Brasso on a rolled up pair of pantyhose.
6: Two drops, yeah.
0: Onto a rolled up pair of pantyhose. Roll the pantyhose up into a tight ball. Keep winding them down till it's the size of a golf ball.
6: Yeah.
0: And then you rub in the direction of the grain and you rub fast, not hard. So it's all about speed, not pressure. And don't panic if it looks worse before it looks better.
6: Oh, God, I've already panicked enough over it, but yeah.
0: No, because what the Brasso does is it partially melts the polyurethane and it refills all the surface because it's spreading it out.
6: Okay.
0: And while you're doing it, it can look pretty yuck. But remember, speed, not pressure.
6: Okay. I'm writing that in capital letters. Yeah. Right.
2: Good luck, Helen. Let us know how you go. Susan, what's your stain? Hi, Susan.
7: Hello.
2: What's your stain, Susan?
7: It's not a stain, actually. I've got a double-sided tape or thicker than tape stuck onto a limestone porous surface that I've tried eucalyptus, I've tried steam. I'm not sure how to get it off.
0: Okay. Eucalyptus will actually dissolve the adhesive and rebond it to the surface, which makes it difficult to remove. What you need to do is use a mixture of glycerin and tea tree oil, half a teaspoon of each. Mix it together in a little container, and then you put along, is this on a vertical surface or a flat surface?
7: Vertical, yeah.
0: Right, vertical. So put it on the topmost edge, just a drop at a time along the topmost edge of the stain, and then walk away and leave it for half an hour, and then put another couple of drops until you've used the entire amount. Then leave it for a couple of hours, and then you just rub it with pantyhose.
7: Pantyhose, great, lovely.
2: Good luck, Susan. Shannon Lush, solving the problems of the world. Lisa, what's yours?
8: Oh, hi there. I've got to say I love this segment on a Wednesday. Thank you.
2: It's wonderful, isn't it?
8: Yeah, Shannon, I spilt the liquid from my damperid container onto the carpet.
0: Look, what are you using that stuff for?
8: Because I live in a drafty old red brick clinker and I don't have ducted heating.
0: You don't need all of that. All you need for every cupboard residue size, so one cupboard door size, you need 6 sticks of normal blackboard chalk.
8: Right,
0: tie them together with a ribbon and you hang it in the cupboard. Anywhere where you would use that product, you use 6 sticks of normal blackboard chalk. When it gets wet, you take it out and you hang it on the clothesline and you leave it for 20 minutes and you can use it again forever.
8: Great.
0: And it doesn't go mouldy and it doesn't make sludge. That sludge is really difficult to remove because it does contain silica.
8: Yes.
0: So what you need to do, you put paper towel down on it first and stand on it. How long has it been there?
8: I thought I'd cleared it up about 6 months ago and it felt dry, but it's just feeling damp again now.
0: Okay, you're going to need to use kerosene, and this is a difficult one. This is on carpet, isn't it?
8: Yeah, it is.
0: Right. You need a small amount of kerosene just to damp it all over.
8: Yep.
0: And then you put a talcum powder line around the outside of the stain before you start. And it must be talcum powder, not anything else.
8: Yep.
0: And you just wipe the centre of it with kerosene. Leave it for about 5 minutes. And then you start from the outside of the stain and work your way into the centre, pulling in towards the centre continuously until you can't feel it anymore. Then you're going to need to use 2 drops of dishwashing liquid on your fingertips, massage it into it until it feels like jelly, and wipe it out with a cold, damp cloth. Then give it a really good vacuum. Now, you may need to do this again in 6 months until it's all gone because it will float through to the surface. The silica gets all the way into the back of the carpet.
8: Yeah. Understood.
0: So stop using that stuff and use chalk.
2: Yes, Lisa.
8: Message received and understood. Thank you, team. Have a great day.
2: I love the fact
0: that... $2.
2: I love this, Shannon. People are just absolutely... You are wonderful at getting your message across. Everyone believes you and I do too. Joe is in Richmond. Joe, what's your stain?
9: Hi. Today I was in a hurry, so I got a thick towel out, put it on a wooden side table that was not lacquered, that's too heavy, it was polished, and I ironed 2 things that were just really bad, and it's now took the towel away and it's left a grey, like little dots all through the wooden side table.
0: Okay, do you know what sort of polish is on the surface?
9: Well, it was not a heavy lacquer, it was just a light, and I'm hoping
0: what
9: if I use brown shoe... Well, I was going to use brown shoe polish to get the brown even and then just put a little bit of a polish, you know, like not Mr. Sheen, but something like it.
0: No, definitely not. Don't ever use that.
9: Okay.
0: That will destroy it. Without knowing what the finish on it is, it's quite difficult. But rather than using brown polish, brown boot polish to put onto it, use crayon. The crayons that kids use?
9: Yes, yes.
0: You know those, that brand that I can't mention that comes in a yellow box?
9: Yeah, yes.
0: Right, those crayons? They have one that's called Flesh Tones.
9: Okay.
0: And it's perfect for all the timbers.
9: Oh, okay.
0: And it only costs you a couple of dollars. And it's
9: someone else's table. It's not even my table.
2: No, Joe.
0: You need to do is scribble on the surface with the crayon, and then you run a hairdryer over it until it goes smooth, and polish it with a pair of pantyhose. All done.
9: Oh, you're wonderful. I'll give it a shot this afternoon. Thank you so much.
2: You're very welcome. Lots of questions about pantyhose coming through on the text. This one, Shannon. Single male here. What should I use instead of rolled up pantyhose? They're scarce at my place.
0: Well, it's a really nice way to meet your neighbours. Just don't wink or smile when you ask.
2: Okay. There you go. Anonymous. Jim is in Warrnambool. Hello, Jim.
10: Yeah, good morning. Good afternoon.
2: What's your question?
10: Hello. Yeah, Shannon, I bought a place that was built maybe 10 years ago. It's got a courtyard out the back, and it's got 600 by 300 sandstone, I'll call them tiles because they're about 12 mil thick. They're looking very mottled. I think there may have been a sealer put on them originally, but I think it's degraded, and now they just look mottled.
0: Yeah, and is it sort of black mottling?
10: Dark
0: grey. Okay, it is one of the lichen family. You need to use, you go to your hardware store, go to the swimming pool section, and you'll see all these blue bottles that say algicide. There's lots of different brands. You need to read the fine print. Any of those that contain copper sulfate, get the cheapest one. And you put 2 tablespoons of it into a bucket of water, and then you just sweep it over. And then you do nothing. You don't sweep it off, you don't hose it off, you just leave it there. A couple of weeks later, it'll just blow away by itself and you'll end up with a clean surface, and then you can reseal.
10: And what would you recommend a resealer?
0: There's half a dozen really good products that you can get from Bunnings or any of the hardware stores that will do it.
10: Yeah.
0: They're really, really easy to use.
10: Yeah, but are they water-based, oil-based?
0: They come in all of those.
10: Oh, okay. Righty-o.
2: All right. Good luck to you.
0: They even have a wax one that you polish on, and you polish it on with 2 funny slippers.
2: What? Hang on. With slippers?
0: Yeah. They have these woolly slipper things that you polish this wax onto tiles. It's hilarious.
2: I saw it
0: going on a wander through one of my local hardware stores because I love hardware stores.
2: Oh, I bet you do. I could imagine you'd be a regular customer. All right, last one, Marissa. Hello, Marissa.
11: Yes, good afternoon. Hi, Shannon.
0: Hiya.
11: I was wondering if you have any hints on silverfish eating my woolen jumpers.
0: Yep, sure do. All you need to do is take a bay leaf and you stab a whole clove through it and you put one of those in every drawer, every section of your wardrobe. If they're in the house, anywhere around the house, you put them along your skirting boards. Your house will smell like Christmas, and within a couple of weeks, they're all gone.
11: Beautiful. A bay leaf and a clove.
0: Yeah, one bay leaf with a clove stuck through it, and that's for each reservoir in your cupboard.
11: Okay, thank you.
2: Oh, there you go,
0: and
2: Marissa.
0: It smells beautiful.
2: Yeah, I'm very sorry we didn't get through everyone, but I do want to leave you with this, Shannon Lush. This is a text from Jennifer. God, I love this segment. It makes me want to make up a stain so that I can call in.
0: Thanks, Jennifer.
2: Oh, Shannon.
0: No, don't make stains. We get rid of them.
2: Yeah, we get rid of them. Shannon Lush, we absolutely love your work. Thank you very much. Look forward to chatting to you next Wednesday.
0: You betcha. Thanks for having me. See you later.
2: Shannon Lush, she's bloody marvellous. She's a household guru. You can get all of Shannon's books from ABC Books or other good bookstores. We'll do it again next Wednesday, and very sorry for those who I did not get to. Coming up, what the duck? Do animals fall in love at first sight?

0: Oh, yeah. Archie Roach, Down City Streets at 23-3, ABC, Melbourne and Victoria. Thank you for your company today. And Michael said, thank you. Such a wonderful song. It is indeed. Now, just in case you missed anything from Shannon Lush, you can always listen back to the program. Just go to the ABC Listen app, go to Afternoons, and you can get all the recipes Shannon gave us. We are about to talk What the Duck, and then it will be time for Screen Slam. I'm going to give you the first clue. It relates to a conversation we were having about surnames a little bit earlier. To play 1300 222 774, we do have those tickets to Engelbert Humperdinck. Here's the clue.
1: There's one thing I can't stand. It's snobbery and one-upishness. People who try to pretend they're superior makes it so much harder for those of us who really are.
0: Okay, we need the character name and the show. That will be Screen Slam coming up, but first, Dr. Ann Jones has got lots of questions about animals and love.
2: Are there any winners in the cost of living crisis? What's causing the algal bloom?
3: Questions. They've never been more important. So the one thing we'll never question is our duty to keep asking. ABC News, keep asking.
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0: Do animals fall in love at first sight? This is the big question Dr. Anne Jones has been investigating on her latest What the Duck podcast on Radio National. And as usual, you, Dr. Anne Jones, never fail to amaze me. Hello.
1: Hello.
0: I love this topic because I like to think that they do.
1: Oh, well, that they sort of do. I mean, the thing with love is that is a sort of human conception. But a lot of animals do make a pretty quick judgment about who is hot and who is not.
0: Okay.
1: So I don't know if it's love per se.
0: But and it's a lot of those animals, attracted to you.
1: Yeah, yeah. It's like a lot of those animals that have those really long-lasting relationships build them up over a lot of time, right? So there's, you know, there's all sorts of things to float all sorts of boats out there.
0: Yeah, okay. So tell us, what is hot in the animal world?
1: Well, hot is what we might call biological attractiveness, right? And that is sort of like this umbrella term for all of the ways in which you can demonstrate that you have really good genes. You've got really strong genes. So if you think of the lyrebird, it's like one of the most obvious examples that we have in Australia. They've got those amazing male feathers. They've got song and dance. They build a whole dance floor. They've got a lot that convinces, essentially, a female to say, oh, yeah, your genes are very good. You are a strong potential mate.
0: So it's all about genes then, which means this is where humans are different to animals. Like humans obviously get keen on each other and they mate for fun sometimes, but animals, they don't do it for fun, do they? It is purely
1: for offspring. Oh, no, they do it for fun.
0: Oh, they do it for fun?
1: Oh, yeah. Oh, yeah, lots of animals do it for fun. And there was just a paper out that I saw that indicates that wild birds do a fair bit of masturbating. So, like...
0: Please explain. Sorry, well, how did I miss this?
1: Yeah, well, you know, look, the animals can feel some sort of pleasure. Exactly how that manifests is something that we don't exactly know yet. But in terms of how it relates to sort of how you define attractiveness, it can be like the mandarin duck male. You know, mandarin duck, it sort of looks like a duck that's got one of those speed skating helmets
0: on. I think I've eaten one.
1: That's
0: sorry.
1: He's also sort of hypercolor, and that is a good example that a lot of these things that we might associate with attractiveness in a biological attractiveness are actually male traits, because the female mandarin duck looks like she's been printed by a grayscale printer that's almost out of ink.
0: Right. Okay. Interesting. Yeah. So, we've got a question actually before we move on. Rowan in Tura has a question for you, Dr. Anne Jones. Hello, Rowan.
2: G'day all. The wandering albatross, as they get together and they click bills and mate for life and they lay eggs and hatch ones and they fly away for a year or so and they come back and they do exactly the same thing. They haven't seen each other for a year because they've been flying around the Southern Ocean, and there must be some sort of bond, love kind of thing that we give it. But it's fascinating that they go away for a whole year and then they come back and meet each other and go again.
0: Yeah. What would that be, do you think, Anne?
1: Oh, there's definitely connections and bonds and imprinting that happens. So, for example, in a similar way to the albatross, the stumpy-tailed lizards do a very similar thing. They live for decades and they will often come together with exactly the same partner year after year. And what happens is in the first period of their relationship, they do a lot of those, the lizard equivalent of the bill clacking and the dancing, right? They do a lot of that stuff. They take a long time to make sure that the other lizard is the one that they
0: the
1: want
0: right
1: to mate
0: one.
1: With.
0: Yeah.
1: And then as the years go on, each of those sort of periods of the pre-copulatory behaviour, so these are the indicators that I have good genes, gets shorter and shorter. So they seem to build up some sort of trust in their partner, I suppose, over time.
0: So do they potentially date then? Like date to find the right partner?
1: Yeah, but then some animals just go for it no matter who it is, you know? So it is... It is much more complicated than you would

0: you would initially think, right? And then, so when you think about males being showy, for example, like I said, those ducks or the lyrebird, it isn't always showy so that you are like the most fancy bird in the world, because guppies, you know, you might have seen guppies in your local fish shop, the aquarium, and they, where they come from in the wild, the males will often have little orange spots. And the thing is, without the orange spots, they just look like a little bit of rock, right? And so the orange spots, they think, are actually literally so the female knows that it's a guppy, not a rock.
1: This is Dr. Anne Jones. She is investigating animal love in What the Duck podcast on Radio National. I just love this podcast so much. So we've talked about colours. We've talked about, bill tapping or whatever. Mm. Smells would be another version of hot, wouldn't it?
0: Totally. Pheromones are absolutely, totally a thing, as is. And now I know that you don't like me speaking about these sort of critters, but flies have the most amazing sex lives.
1: Oh, tell me about flies and their sex life, please.
0: Well, for example, fruit flies, which are one of the most studied creatures in the world because they're the easiest to breed, right? So they're studied a lot. How they actually start their sort of mating dance is the male actually licks the female's sexual parts. Straight away, he just
1: forward.
0: Goes in. Yeah, so that is often about actually sensing those chemicals, so the equivalent of smell, but for the fly. And what he will do is there's sort of all sorts of things in flies. They do all sorts of things like tapping. The male will tap or stroke the female. He will do things like rub her eyes for her, which is romantic
1: in fly land.
0: Yeah. But then the fruit flies actually have a note, and they don't sing it, they use their wings to sort of make this perfect note. And this note actually excites neurons in a female fruit fly's brain that basically sort of opens the garage door to her sexual parts.
1: Goodness me.
0: So without the perfect tone and duration, you do not get access.
1: Wow. Matt joins us from Fairfield. This is saucy stuff, Matt.
2: Hello, Bridge and Dr. Jones. Dr. Jones, I was just wondering if you could comment on some of the theories that a male, for example, with an unwieldingly long tail in birds is a bit of a, look, I can still survive even with this handicap. Come and join me.
0: Yep, that's one of the theories. And so it's because you can imagine a peacock, right? The peacock male has the most incredible tail, and it is absolutely a liability. Absolutely a liability. It means that he's much easier to catch. He's much easier to predate. He stands out like peacock balls. And he does. And and you're right, it is about saying I can be this showy and still survive and still be dominant.
1: Wow, it's so interesting, Matt. Thank you. Just on the bird masturbation, Celia has said her mum's cockatiel would play with himself and spray around the dining room. To be honest, I didn't believe her till I researched it and found out it was true.
0: Yeah.
1: It's amazing, isn't it? This is a podcast you can't miss if you're interested in the sex lives of animals and whether they do feel love at first sight. Dr. Anne Jones, you never ever let us down. Thank you very much. It is, of course, What's the Duck? And you can find it on Radio National. Thanks, Anne.
0: Oh, it's been my pleasure.
1: It's been it's a perfect sign off. Thank you very much. All right. Okay, it is time for Screen Slam, and we do have 2 tickets to Engelbert Humperdinck. So if you would like to play 1300 222 774, here's your first clue.
3: There's one thing I can't stand, it's snobbery and one-upishness. 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
1: All right, there it is. 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

0: It and come and play Screen Slam 1300 222 774. Here's your first clue.
1: There's one thing I can't stand, it's snobbery and one-upishness. People who try to pretend they're superior makes it so much harder for those of us who really are.
0: Okay, that is a good one. These are, of course, scenes from TV or from the movies. A couple of tickets to Engelbert Humperdinck to give away.
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0: Screen Slam. Screen Slam. Screen Slam. Yep, it is time to test your knowledge. Have you been watching the right shows, TV and movies? We played you the first clue. Jennifer joins us from Parkdale. Jennifer, do you need it again or do you know who it is?
7: I know who it is, Bridge.
0: Yeah?
7: It's Patricia Rutledge.
0: Yes. Can you tell me what the show is, please?
7: Keeping Up Appearances.
0: Very nice. And do I need the character name?
7: Yes, you do. It's Mrs. Bouquet.
0: Beautifully done, Jennifer. Beautifully done. Well done, you. Good on you. Okay, you have made it through to clue number two. Jennifer, have a listen to this scene.
8: Okay. Save out Gilligan, it's quicksand. I'm doomed. Gilligan, save me. Hurry up.
9: Hold your breath, Skipper.
0: Sorry, but my favourite show ever.
7: Mine's too, Bruce.
0: Who is it?
7: It's the skipper out of Gilligan's Island.
0: Mm-hmm.
7: And I think his name is Alan Hale. Is that correct?
0: Yes. I better correct you. It's Alan Hale Jr. But, yes, I'll give you that, Jennifer. Well done. Okay, you are on fire, which means it is time to move through to clue number three.
10: If you like top trumps, you should come to me. I would know what cards you got immediately just through which cards I got. I used to play it, like, just by myself, with a dummy hand, for just testing out every different scenario, which cards beat which other cards, for hours sometimes, 3 or 4 hours at a time. You will never win. It could still be fun, though.
0: Do you know that one?
7: Oh, I know the character. It's from The Office.
0: Okay, I'm going to need you to tell me the character. Or the actor, one or the other, Jennifer.
7: No, I can't. It's not. No,
0: oh,
7: I can't.
0: Oh, I'm sorry, Jennifer. You've been so good. I've got to move on. And Helen is in Dramana. Hello, Helen.
11: I'm okay, but I don't know. I don't have a clue.
0: Oh.

0: I can hear your pain, Helen. Any idea?
1: Oh, that's a hard one.
0: Oh, I'm sorry. Blame Chris Hollow, Helen.
1: But I tell you what, I know that voice.
0: Oh, Helen, ooh. I'm so sorry. I really
1: never
0: would love
1: to. Never mind. I tried.
0: Never mind. You did try, Helen. If you do know it, it's time to get on the line. 1300 222 774. Debbie is in Reservoir. Hello there, Debbie.
2: Hello.
0: Who is it?
2: How are you, Bridget?
0: I'm good, Debbie. Thank you.
2: Excellent. I have absolutely no idea on that one.
0: Oh,
2: I knew the first one.
0: Oh, what a shame. And that's how Screen Slam works. It's very annoying. Philip, hello.
3: Hello.
0: Hello, Philip. Do you know, we know it's The Office. Do you know who the actor or the character is?
3: Is it Mackenzie Crook?
0: It is indeed. Yay. Extra points if you can tell me his name.
3: Is it Gareth?
0: It's Gareth. It's Gareth, Philip. Nice work. You are ready to move on. Have you ever played the Slam before?
3: No, never, no.
0: Oh, welcome, Philip. Lovely to have you here. 1300 222 774, just in case. Okay, I'm going to play you clue number four, Philip. It's from a TV show or a movie, and I need you to tell me what it is and who it is.
4: Did you do that? Do it again. In time. No, no. In time.
0: Oh, gosh, this is giving me the shivers. Philip, do you know what that is?
3: I'm sorry, I don't know.
0: Oh, no. What a shame. I'll have to move on to Danny. Danny's in Albury. Hello, Danny.
5: G'day, Bridget. How are you going?
0: I'm good, Danny. Do you know that one?
5: I do not.
0: You do not. Are I going to give you a clue? Moving on to Tony. It is a horror. 1300 222 774. Tony, hello.
6: No idea, Bridge.
0: No idea.
6: I thought it was Inspector Clouseau there for a sec.
0: All right, do you want to hear it one more time?
6: Yes, please.
0: Okay, here we go.
4: Did you do that?
6: Do it again. Anthony Hopkins.
4: In time.
6: No, no.
4: In time.
0: Oh, Tony.
6: Is that Anthony Hopkins?
0: No, it's not. No, Tony, I'm sorry. I'm going to have to let you go. The clue is it is an absolute horror film. It was one of the rippers that stays with you forever. Oh, Peter, hello.
7: Hello.
0: Hi, Peter. Do you know what it is?
7: Yeah, no. Drawing a blank.
0: Oh, okay. It's actually quite a hard clue, but I will move on. Thank you, Peter. 1300 222 774. Sean's in Torquay. Hi, Sean.
8: Yes, hi, Bridget. How are you?
0: Good. Do you know what it is?
8: Oh, no, I don't. Is it like Frankenstein or Vincent Price or something like that?
0: No, but you're heading around the right. You're heading down the right track. 1300 222 774. I am going to give you a clue. It's got the 1973. That's when it was. All right, Julie, you might know. Hi, Julie.
9: Hello.
0: Hi, Julie.
9: Hello. Hi. It's the devil from The Exorcist.
0: Do you remember

0: the time. Plus, I didn't have a boyfriend. I just wanted to eat bacon.
1: Who is that?
2: Nanny Fine.
1: Ah, there you go, Julie. You've won two tickets to see Engelbert Humperdinck. Congratulations.
2: Oh, yay.
1: Yeah, it's he's coming to Hamer Hall in July. Julie, well played. That was absolutely fantastic. Oh.
2: Awesome. Thank
1: All right,
2: you, Bridge.
1: There you go, Julie. And very sorry, because I'm particularly sorry for Helen, because she was desperate for those tickets. But another chance tomorrow for the two tickets for Engelbert.
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5: Good afternoon. Prue Bentley here with you on Drive right across ABC Victoria. On the show this afternoon, did you know

why RACV has launched its My Country Roads survey today. So if you want to have your say on the worst roads near you, do stay listening and tell me which road in your patch gets a blue ribbon for being bad. A bit later, duck rescuers say they've been getting abuse and even death threats, not just while they're on wetlands, but via the Game Management Authority's own website. They say Victoria's hunting watchdog has been turning a blind eye to illegal behaviour and bullying anti-duck shooting campaigners. We'll have more on that investigation after four. And on What's for Dinner Wednesday, as winter starts to set in, it is the perfect time to start busting out your favourite comfort foods. I'm not sure about you, but I'm certainly eating more comfort foods right now. There is some stunning veg in season two, so tell me the best recipes for collies, cabbage, sprouts, or your favourite winter veg, and we'll talk comfort food after 4:30. Stay with us.

0: mission dedicated to investigating criminal behaviour in the construction sector.
1: Neo-Nazi leader and convicted criminal Thomas Sowell is covertly broadcasting hateful views on social media weeks after his organisation was formally listed as a hate group by the government. Lucy Carter has the story.
2: An ABC News Verify investigation has established that Thomas Sowell is posting anti-Semitic and homophobic rants while disguised with an Anglo-Saxon mask that has been used in previous neo-Nazi propaganda. In response to questions about the videos and whether they constitute hate speech under the federal government's new laws, a spokesperson for the Home Affairs Minister, Tony Burke, said, "Our agencies are constantly monitoring for any potential breaches." It can also be revealed that Thomas Sowell is living in a multi-million dollar acreage in the Melbourne suburb of Hurstbridge that is being rented to him by a mother and son who appear sympathetic to some of his views.
1: Shadow Treasurer Tim Wilson has labelled the latest GDP figures disappointing. Australia's economy grew by just 0.3% in the first 3 months of the year, down from 0.9% in the previous quarter. That takes annual growth to 2.5%. Mr. Wilson says Treasurer Jim Chalmers' assessment of the figures is very solid. He's self-congratulatory.
3: The response from the Treasurer has been to give himself a participation award and congratulate and backslap himself for these disappointing numbers. When the economy is slowing, before Iran and before the budget, Australians are going backwards.
1: Teal Independent says the Victorian government's proposed new donation laws are worse than the former regime that was struck out by the High Court. Here's state political reporter Rachel Eddy.
4: Shima Ibuki says her campaign will be bankrupted by the retrospective donation caps in Victoria. The Independent, who is challenging John Pizzuto in the seat of Hawthorne, received a $40,000 donation from Climate 200 and another $140,000 boost for administrative work. Most of this will need to be refunded to abide by the rules. The Premier always said the laws would be backdated to April when the High Court struck out part of the Electoral Act. The Centre for Public Integrity has cautiously welcomed the proposed laws.
1: Foreign policy experts say an agreement between Australia and Solomon Islands to begin negotiations on a new treaty is a win-win for both governments. Solomon Islands Prime Minister Matthew Wale has met Australian counterpart Anthony Albanese in Canberra, where they agreed to work on a new economic and security treaty. Melissa Conley-Miller from the University of Melbourne Asia Institute says it's a significant outcome for both countries.
5: This is a new Prime Minister, Prime Minister Wale. He's made his first trip to Australia. And he's agreed that we need a reset in the relationship. So from that perspective, I think it's exactly what the Australian government would want, and as I think a positive for the new Prime Minister to go home with.
1: Animal rights groups are wary about plans to fly dozens of greyhounds from New Zealand to Queensland ahead of New Zealand's racing ban. Toby Loftus has the details.
6: New Zealand is set to ban greyhound racing from August 1 due to animal welfare concerns. But next month, a flight carrying up to 70 dogs will travel from Christchurch to Queensland. Department of Agriculture and Fisheries executives last week told a Senate hearing they couldn't control if the animals would be used for racing here. The Coalition for the Protection of Greyhounds says the flight is an attempt to bypass New Zealand's ban, and they expect the dogs will continue in the sport. The spokesperson for New Zealand Deputy Prime Minister Winston Peters says there was nothing in their legislation that prevented the export of dogs for racing or breeding before the ban.
1: To the weather across Victoria, there is a severe weather warning this afternoon for damaging winds developing about southern Victoria's exposed coasts and then extending over the northeast ranges and alpine areas this evening. There are some isolated showers in the north of the state with scattered showers on and south of the Divide, although remaining mostly dry in East Gippsland, with showers falling as snow above 1,300 metres. Similar weather tomorrow with scattered showers on and south of the Divide and isolated showers in the north with possible thunderstorms in the northwest. In Melbourne, a shower or two this afternoon. Rain on the way tomorrow, though, with a top of 14. A shower or two on Friday. Right now in Melbourne, it's 16 degrees.
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9: Very good to have your company this afternoon. So much to get through today. Coming up this hour on Lucky Dip History, the hunt for the last Nazi, how alleged war criminals hid in Australian towns and cities for decades, and many never faced justice. A new documentary tells that story. You're going to hear from the director this hour. A little bit later, our Hump Day quiz to test your Victorian geography. Think you know? Victoria.

0: Victoria well? Well, you get to test that after 3:30. But first, which roads in your region get the blue ribbon for being bad?
1: 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Have your say.
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0: Okay, I am betting that wherever you are right now, you are not too far away from a dodgy country road. You might be driving on one as we speak. Well, the RACV wants to know about them from you. They have launched the My Country Road Survey today. RACV's head of policy is James Williams. James, welcome to the studio.
3: Great to be here. Thank you.
0: So, My Country Road, what is this survey all about?
3: Every 2 years, RACV campaigns My Country Road, and it's really about getting Victorian motorists' view on where the government needs to invest to improve the safety of our regional roads. We know that about 60% of road fatalities happen on our country roads, and more needs to be done.
0: Okay, so you've identified through this survey 52 dangerous highway sections. Can you talk me through just a selection of the worst?
3: Certainly. So the data is based on the government's own information. The government star rates or safety rates our roads from 1 star to 5 star. Very few roads in Victoria are 5 star. Some parts of the freeway system. RACV calls on the Victorian government to have 3 star roads as a minimum. Unfortunately, these 52 sections are all 1 or 2 star roads, so they're black on the map. And
0: they're at the government's own rating system.
3: That's right. Okay. So we campaigned for many years for the government to release that data. They now have. And we can see from the evidence why it took so long. And most of the 1 star roads, state roads, are in country Victoria. So we've used that data to create a long list for Victorians to vote or nominate which of the roads they want to focus on and tell us why, or indeed choose their own.
0: Okay. What constitutes a 1 or 2 star road? What would you be seeing?
3: There's a number of factors. They're engineering standards. It's partly about overtaking safety, narrow lanes, narrow shoulders, visibility, the design of the road. We were up in Creswick last week looking at a bend on the Clunes Creswick Road. You go around a corner and there's a T intersection there. If you want to turn right into that road, you have to stop on the bend. You know, from an engineering perspective, it's a dangerous road. No amount of resurfacing is going to fix that. That just needs to be looked at from a design perspective. So there's a number of factors there that they look at, but they also look at roads, rough surfaces, potholes, and then also other factors such as roundabout safety and intersection safety as well.
0: So you've split it up into 5 regions as well. Tell me a bit about, you know, which areas appear to have the most.
3: Well, they're all fairly bad across the board. I mean, we're in Ballarat today. Certainly the Midland Highway, Geelong to Ballarat and round. Midland Highway comes up a lot. Western Highway is a repeat offender. And then down in Gippsland, the South Gippsland Highway is fairly rotten. So we're very concerned about those three, but there's many others. The Northern Highway, the Murray Valley Highway. On the numbers, technically, the most dangerous road in Victoria is the Great Alpine Road. But that's a tourist road, and we get that. You know, it doesn't have the traffic numbers that you'd see on the Western, for example. And government does need to weigh that up. They need to look at the amount of traffic on those roads as well as how dangerous they are, and we get that. But you look at the Western Highway, Ballarat to Truella, 1-2-star road segments all the way along, and a very heavily used road, clearly, and something that must be looked at.
0: When you say 1-2-star, of course, you've talked about all those different things, but I'm guessing that

0: investing in road maintenance the way that it should be and that it used to. So if you look at the life of asphalt, we know that it takes about 15 years. A road has about 15 years of life in it, give or take, which means that the government needs to get through about 7 to 8% of the road network each year of resurfacing to keep on top of that lifespan. And they're getting through about 1, 2%. And the rest of the money is spent on potholes, which are the symptom of not doing the maintenance.
1: You're hearing from the RACV's head of policy, James Williams. If you're listening to what he's having to say and nodding along, get on the phone, 1300 303 468. What are the sections of road that you think should be prioritised? James, you talk about the symptoms, the potholes. Whenever we have these conversations, someone will ring and say, look, they're not fixing them in the way that they used to. Then the quality of the fixes, sometimes they're literally just filling up potholes with gravel, and that just doesn't work for very long. What do we need to do better, and can we learn from other places?
0: Well, patching potholes is never a long-term solution, which is what the government is doing. Every time they come out with an announcement to say they've patched thousands of potholes, they're just admitting failure in terms of not road resurfacing. In terms of the quality of the road resurfacing, when they do rehabilitate or resurface, clearly there are cheaper options and better options. RACV would call on the government to prioritise building back better in places like Swick, which are flood prone, and we know have issues with natural with water, and would benefit from increased investment.
1: What are you going to do with the data?
0: We advocate for government to focus on the top results. We know there's limited funding, so we're saying to government, here's the evidence, here's your own evidence, and this is what Victorians are saying. So here's the overlay of that sentiment information. So target your what limited funds you have on these particular road segments.
1: Okay. And how can people get involved?
0: You can get involved. It's a short survey, 3 or 4 minutes. Go to RACV, My Country Road, and complete the survey online.
1: So I'm just going to read out some of Victoria's most dangerous roads. You've got patches on the Glenelg, the Great Ocean Road, the Hamilton Highway, Henty, Midland and Princess in southwest Victoria. In western Victoria, Glenelg again, Henty, Midland, Pyrenees Highway as well. We've got the Western Highway that comes up 4 times on this list. In northwest Victoria, sing out if you any of these resonate with you. Calder Highway, Oyen to Charlton, Loddon Valley, Mallee Highway. Look, there are barely any highways that escape this list at all. And there are specific sections, including the Northern Highway, Echuca to Heathcote, the Pyrenees Highway, Maryborough to Castlemaine, and Sunraysia Highway, St Arnold to Donald. Up in the northeast, we've got Beechworth Wangaratta Road. I'm sure I've heard somebody complain about that recently to me here on this program. The Goulburn Valley Highway, the Melba Highway and Maroondah Highway. You've got the Murray Valley Highway comes up multiple times as well. And in eastern Victoria, the Bass Highway, Great Alpine Road, as we mentioned, the Monaro Highway, Princes, South Gippsland Highway features pretty highly as well as the Strzelecki Highway, Leongatha to Merbau North. So you can take a look online at these most dangerous roads as identified by the RACV, and you can do that survey as well. James, can it, people send pictures? Because I know that people are often very tempted to do that.
0: 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Get in touch with RACV if you've got something to share with us, and would love to engage with government on the issues on your behalf.
1: And how long will this survey be open?
0: Survey's open for 6 weeks, closing 17th of July.
1: Okay, so when will we get the results?
0: Results will probably be late September. A bit of crunching of the data, and we'll be able to start advocating for change then.
1: And just in time for the next election.
0: Thanks,
1: James, Prue. Thank you so much. That is James Williams, the RACV's head of policy.
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1: Coming up very shortly, we will do our Hump Day quiz. And look, if you think you are a whiz when it comes to Victorian geography, you might want to play. The number is 1300 303 468. In fact,

just because we've been talking about roads, there may well be some roads that I've mentioned in that last interview that come up in our quiz. So have a listen and stay with us. I'll let you know exactly when to call for that quiz. Just on the text, Gordon has texted from Ballarat and says, G'day, regional driver here, currently on our crappy roads. I've put some extra glue in the false teeth to stop them falling out and tightened up my back brace to keep my vertebrae from being smashed. Serious question though, what does the survey actually do to fix our roads? Well, RACV says it is their opportunity to put together a wish list for government. They are one of the largest lobby groups when it comes to motoring and roads here in Victoria. So that is their aim as a part of this survey, to get hard data and actually talk to humans like you and me and anyone else who's driving on the roads and thinks they are not up to snuff. You can have your say on the survey. That is data they can take to government to lobby for better and more efficient use of the money that we use to try and fix those roads.

it was interesting that he was talking, that James was talking about the quality of road resurfacing. I know that's very close to a lot of people's hearts. I hear a lot of people saying, as I mentioned, that just buckets of gravel go into potholes. That is not a permanent solution. It's not even really a short-term solution. So if you want to get online and have your say on that survey, you can. The website address is racv.com.au/have-your-say. But if you just type in My Country Road Survey into your favourite search engine, you no doubt will be able to navigate there. My number's 1300 303 468. If you want to nominate a road that can get a blue ribbon for being bad, Trevor says the stretch of the Goulburn Valley Highway between Ngambie and Shepparton is atrocious. Grand Canyon after Grand Canyon. And this is the thing too, isn't it, that a lot of it is really just road quality, the surfacing of the road. As James said, it's more than 60% is about potholes and road surfaces that they get when they do this survey. And year on year, they're getting more and more feedback from people in the community. It isn't just that, though. It's dangerous intersections, it's visibility, it's blind corners. It's all of those things that you can nominate as well when it comes to dangerous roads. So make sure you have your say. And Pete says, yet again, another example of the absolute failure of privatisation. There is no incentive for a private contractor to fix roads properly, so we get half-hearted efforts bring the entire operation back into government control. So profit is not the motive. That's from Pete in Ballarat. So if you want to have your say, happy to hear from you this afternoon. If there's a road you want to nominate, or if there is an issue about roads that you would like to raise as well, my number is 1300 303 468. You can text 0467 842 722. A fascinating Lucky Dip history coming up very shortly. And a little later on, there's a new event that's just been launched in Echuca. It is aimed squarely at retirees. So if you're not a retiree, it's not for you. We're going to find out why they're doing it. It's a festival. I think it's about 12 days long. So if you are a retiree, is that the sort of thing that you are looking to do with your time? I want to hear about how your retirement is going. If you're a new retiree, how are you adjusting to the transition? And if you've been retired for some time, what are some tips you've got for those who might be moving into that space very shortly? 1300 303 468. I want to hear your retirement stories. Everyone's got a different one. Everyone is in a different place. You can text 0467 842 722. You can talk about your trepidation, maybe even your wisdom about retirement here on Drive.

0: is Naked Eyes. Always something there to remind me. Manny and Marupna has reached out about the roads. I don't have enough time in my life to write to you about how terrible the Victorian roads are, he says. It'd be so much easier to name the roads that are in good condition. It's a highway to hell out there. Manny, you know what? I love your attempts to bring a bit of akadaka, a bit of metal into our lives. I salute you. Thank you very much. But yeah, I totally take your point as well. Maybe there is a great road out there. Is there a great road? Do we turn this one on its head? Because, you know, I've heard a lot about bad roads, but if you've got a beautiful stretch of road, maybe we should all find out about it. 1300 303 468. You can text 0467 842 722. 24 minutes past three, you're on ABC Victoria.
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0: On Lucky Dip History today, a part of Australian history we are still uncovering. After the Second World War, Australia accepted alleged Nazi war criminals as part of its European migrant program. Award-winning writer, producer and director Dan Goldberg has looked into how it happened, why they were ultimately able to hide in Australia, and what happened when some investigators tried to bring them to justice. I caught up with Dan Goldberg earlier to find out more. So you've described this documentary as another hidden skeleton in the closet. What do you mean by that, Dan?
6: Well, Australia has many histories, many dark chapters of our histories, and this one is definitely in the dark chapter variety. We embraced the highest number of Holocaust survivors per capita outside of Israel after the war. Around 30,000 were accepted into Australia, and that's often used as proof that we're this welcoming multicultural country. What most people don't get told and don't know is at the same time, we also accepted an estimated 4,000 to 5,000 Nazis. And the irony or the tragedy is that many of those Nazis travelled in exactly the same boats as the Holocaust survivors.
0: How was that able to happen?
6: Good question, because a few things were happening after the war. Number one, the Nazis were no longer the enemy. The enemy was the communists. Now, Australia was paranoid about communism for some good reason. Who are you going to get intelligence off against the communists? Their enemy. Who's their enemy? The Nazis. The second thing that is equally and if not more important is that the mantra after the war was populate or perish. We needed to build the country. We needed strong young men who were also white because of the white Australia policy. And where did these strong young men come?

0: from. They came from the Baltic states mainly. So we led in 170,000 displaced persons, a lot of them from the Baltic states, and some of them had blood on their hands because our immigration officials were more interested and instructed in getting these people into Australia to help build the country, and therefore some of their past were overlooked. And don't forget, most of these people lied on their immigration cards.
1: What do we know about the pasts of some of these Nazis, as you say, who came to Australia?
0: Well, the film The Hunt for the Last Nazis focuses on three of these cases, three of the biggest cases, but the Special Investigations Unit, which was belatedly set up by Bob Hawke in the 1980s, had a list of 841 alleged Nazis that they were investigating. The film focuses on three. Ivan Polyukhovich, spoiler alert, was the only one that went to trial. That was back in Adelaide in 1993. It made worldwide headlines. He was accused of being involved in the murder of 850 Jews at a mass killing pit in Cerniki, which was then in Soviet-occupied Ukraine. The second case we follow is Carlos Ozzo's. He was alleged to be the highest ranking alleged Nazi living in Australia. He is accused of having the blood of up to 30,000 Jews, mainly in Latvia, on his hands. And the third was Konrad Kalēs, also Latvian, and some of your listeners would remember the scandal around him because he fled first to America, where a judge found him guilty of mass murder and deported him. Then he came back to Australia because he had an Australian passport and he could always get in here. Then he fled to Canada. And in 1997, another judge found him guilty of mass murder and deported him. Then he fled to Britain. And in 1999, he was chased out of Britain. And of course, Amanda Vanstone, who was then immigration minister, said slightly in unfortunate terminology that he is welcome here because he had a get out of jail card. He had an Australian passport. And that's how he lived and died, a free man.
1: I'm speaking with award-winning filmmaker and journalist Dan Goldberg. His new documentary on SBS On Demand, The Hunt for the Last Nazis, is available now. Dan, there was a special investigations unit. It wasn't set up until the 1980s. What led to that unit being set up?
0: So what happened after the war is quite shocking. The government accepted an estimated 4,000 to 5,000 Nazis, and then they covered it up. They knew about it, and there is a shocking revelation in the film. Then another shocking development happened in 1961. Our Attorney General Garfield Barwick stood up in Parliament and made basically an amnesty for every alleged Nazi around the country hiding in our suburbs. And that amnesty was the first in the world. Australia was the first country in the world to give an amnesty to Nazi war criminals.
1: Why were they giving amnesties to these people?
0: He said, quote unquote, it's time to close the chapter on our past. And he said, men need to leave past bitternesses behind. Australia was a country of tomorrow at that time. It promised the future, not the past. And don't forget, they were just so hell-bent on building the nation, the Snowy Hydro and everything else that needed to be built to populate or perish, that they wanted to shut the past behind. There was also a fear that there would be ethnic tensions, and they didn't want that. And they overlooked all of those problems for what they thought was the greater good. Now, that amnesty lasted for 25 years, until Bob Hawke came along, and Bob Hawke was very sympathetic to the Jewish community, and he said, this has to stop. It was also around that time in the 1980s where Britain, Canada, and America had also set up war crimes units. America set theirs up in 1979. Canada started their process in 1986. So by the time it got round to 1987, it was happening around the Anglosphere. And Bob Hawke apparently, so the story goes, went

0: and the cabinet table. You know, people like Kim Beazley was there and Paul Keating was there and others. And he said, look, we're going to set up the special investigations unit. What do you think? And everybody said, oh, God, no, no, no, no. That's not going to get us any votes. No, no, no. And then Bob turned around and said, right, we're doing it. And good on him. He had the courage to do it. And, of course, the challenge then was, how do you prosecute or bring to justice 841 alleged Nazis? Mm. And the incredible thing that the Special Investigations Unit did, they managed to get into, don't forget, this is still behind the Iron Curtain in the Ukraine, today's Ukraine. They managed to get the Soviets to agree for the SIU to exhume a mass grave of 850 Jews. They managed to bring dozens of witnesses from this tiny impoverished little village. They'd never been out of the village, let alone out of the country, to Adelaide, to the Supreme Court in 1993. And they arrested and charged the alleged perpetrator with several counts, including that he was an accomplice in the murder of 850 Jews. And that went to trial. It made worldwide news. And I won't tell you the ending, because that's where the film climaxes.
1: Do you think people would be shocked, even people who maybe were politically literate, were watching the news and current affairs programs during the 80s and 90s, do you think people would be shocked by what you have found?
0: I genuinely suspect so. I mean, the only barometer I can give you so far is that I was genuinely shocked, and I am a student of history and Australian history and Jewish history, but we've had a couple of premiere screenings, mainly inside the Jewish community, and most of the Jewish community had no idea the extent of what happened here. So I suspect if that's the case inside a community that you would think would not be shocked, then the general community will be seriously shocked and appalled, as they should be. And you know, the beauty of documentary is that we can shine a light in dark corners, and we shouldn't have this historical amnesia that we seem to have around so much of our past here in Australia. And the way to ensure that we don't repeat history is to learn about it. And sadly, without giving too much of a spoiler alert, at the end of the film, there is a shocking revelation about something that's happening today.
1: That was Dan Goldberg, who is an award-winning writer, producer and director. I caught up with him earlier talking about his latest documentary called The Hunt for the Last Nazis. It is available to stream on SBS On Demand right now if you're a history buff and you want to find out more.
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1: Coming up in just a moment, we've heard a lot about how bad our roads are already this afternoon. So very shortly, we are going to test your knowledge of those roads and indeed your entire Victorian geography. Think you know where everything is in Victoria? Think you know your Victorian geography? Well, you can test your knowledge. I've got a five-question hump day quiz coming up. 1300 303 468 if you would like to play.
5: 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Weather.
1: But first, a little bit of weather. Scattered showers on and south of the Divide, although remaining mostly dry in East Gippsland. Isolated showers in the north, showers falling as snow above 1,300 metres. A cool day with fresh northwest to westerly winds, remaining fresh and gusty about the coasts. Damaging winds possible about exposed coasts and alpine areas. Tomorrow, we've got some scattered showers on and south of the Divide, remaining mostly dry in East Gippsland. Isolated showers in the north and showers falling as snow above 1,200 metres. There will be some possible thunderstorms in the northwest in the morning and also in the afternoon, and it will be cool tomorrow. We have a spotlight today on marvellous Marlo. Hello, if you are listening to us from that beautiful patch of earth, Marlo, where it is currently 17 degrees.

Coming up a little bit later, we're going to talk about retirement. There is a brand new festival in Echuca that is all about retirement. If you are not a retiree, not for you. Would you go if you are a retiree? Is that the sort of thing that you want to do? I want your stories of retirement today. Maybe you're heading in, you're about to do the transition. Do you have trepidation? Are you excited? And if you've been retired for some time, what are your tips for those just starting on that journey? 1300 303 468 is my number. If you want to join that conversation today, we're going to find out a little bit more about what they are aiming to do at this Retirees Festival in Echuca. You can text 0467 842 722. While you're there, do you want to play our quiz? Test your Victorian geography knowledge. Every Wednesday we do a little hump day quiz. I've got five questions, and if you get one of them right, you get a prize. It's as simple as that. You don't even have to be the last person standing. So I'll give you question one. See if this one floats your boat. The Great Ocean Road officially begins near which surf town before heading toward places like Lawn and Wye River? Tell me, where does the Great Ocean Road officially start? 1300 303 468 if you want to play our quiz today.

0: That's Bernard Fanning, and wish you well. I could wish you well on the quiz if you would like to play. 1-300-303-468. You're on ABC Victoria. Hello, Prue Bentley here with you right through until 6. We've got heaps coming up. We want your retirement stories. If you're just embarking on retirement, what are you going to do? What do you want to do with your retirement? And if you've been a retiree for some time, have you got advice for those just about to start? I'm going to hear about a new festival that is coming to Echuca, all for retirees. And I want to hear your experiences of retirement, the good, the bad, the indifferent. 1-300-303-468. You can text 0467 842 722. And while you're there, you can play our Victorian geography, Victorian roads quiz today in honour of the fact that our roads, well, they're not great. We heard about that a little earlier. You can head to the RACV My Country Roads quiz if you want to do their, sorry, not quiz, survey, if you want to go to do their survey over the next 6 weeks and report those roads that are the worst in your area. Jeff is in Sale. Hi, Jeff.
1: How are you?
0: I'm good. You sent us a picture of

0: not a very good repair of a road, let's say.
1: No, well, the basis of it came off an official Vic Roads newsletter.
0: Mm.
1: It was emailed to me, and the gentleman filling the pothole, it's major road repairs works in Gippsland, filling the pothole with a plastic bucket full of some sort of a mix.
0: Yep.
1: And I was in India about 40 years ago. At least in India in those times, they were using metal buckets. So we haven't come very far.
0: Yeah. Plastic bucket full of... Do you know what it was? Was it gravel? Was it actual asphalt?
1: Well it looks like a bitumen stone sort of mix that, done by the bucketful.
0: And you weren't very impressed?
1: I don't think so. Not on the official newsletter, no.
0: No. Hey, Jeff, do you want to test your Victorian geography?
1: My Victorian geography of that part of the state's fairly bleak.
0: Okay. That's all right. Look, you know what? You can kick us off because the question is this. The Great Ocean Road officially begins near which surf town before heading towards places like Lawn and Wye River? How about I give you four choices and you can see which one you pick? It's a multiple choice. You can choose.
1: That seems like a good idea.
0: Yeah. Anglesey, Torquay, Aries Inlet or Barwon Heads. Where does the Great Ocean Road officially start?
1: I would have probably guessed Barwon Heads.
0: It is not Barwon Heads, Jeff. You might have to get your map out. But thank you very much for playing this afternoon. 1300 303 468. Dave's in Portland. Hello, Dave. You must know, being in Portland, you'd know Great Ocean Road like the back of your hand. Done it a few times. Rightio. So, is it Anglesey, Torquay, Aries Inlet, or Barwon Heads, although we know it's not Barwon Heads now?
2: I'm going to say Torquay, but I think back in the day, officially, it was Barwon Heads.
0: Ha. Huh. It is now officially Torquay. So if you go on all of the Visit Victoria, all of the Great Ocean Road websites, that is what it will tell you. Don't know whether that's got anything to do with the quality of the road between Barwon Heads and Torquay, but, you know, you never know. Now, question one to you. Question two is also a multiple choice. Which of the following towns is on the Great Alpine Road? Yackandandah, Bright, Euroa or Alexandra?
2: I'll say Bright.
0: Your geography is very good there, Dave. Do you get to drive all around the state?
2: Yeah, I do the southwest as part of my job, but we're a bit of a camping road trip family, so I've done a few roads.
0: Very good. Question three, the B400. It goes through towns like Gunbower, Echuca and Wyuna. But what do we usually know it as? What's its name?
2: I should know that one.
0: I'll read it again. The B400, it goes through Gunbower, Echuca and Wyuna. What is its actual name?
2: Is it something like the Murray Valley Highway?
0: Oh, you are too good, Dave. Question three to you. Alrighty, all those road trips, they've paid off. Now, can I ask too, when you navigate, are you the sort of family that goes techie? Do you use GPS or do you get out the maps and the old school millways and so on?
2: Well, when we go off-road, we're a big fan of the HEMA maps, but normally it's just the old-fashioned Google map these days.
0: So you're a bit of both?
2: Yeah.
0: Yeah, all right. And when you're going off-road, yeah, you definitely don't want to use those Google Maps, do you?
2: No, you'll end up in a field of some sort.
0: In a sticky situation, most likely. Question four for Dave in Portland, Menangatang. It's at the intersection of the Robin Vale Sea Lake Road and which highway?
2: You got me there. What are the towns again?
0: Just Menangatang. It's at the intersection of the Robin Vale Sea Lake Road and a particular highway. Which highway is it?
2: Is it Oyen Highway?
0: No, it's not the Oyen, Dave, but you have done so well. I'm going to let you go and put you back on the line so you can give

0: your details because we will give you a prize. This is how we work the quiz here on Drive. We're very generous. All you have to do is get one right, and then you can get yourself a little ABC prize. We'll raid the draw for you. Andrew's very good at that. 1-300-303-468. Maybe you live at Menangatang and you're yelling at the radio. Don't yell at the radio. I can't hear you. You need to ring 1-300-303-468 to play the quiz this afternoon. Question four, Menangatang. We call it Menang for short. It's at the intersection of the Robin Vale Sea Lake Road and which highway? 1-300-303-468. 1-300-303-468. RJ's a druid. G'day, RJ.
1: Howdy.
0: Do you know the answer?
1: What question was it?
0: Oh, okay. It is Menangatang. Do you know where Menangatang is?
1: Oh, it's in Australia.
0: It is in Australia. Well, that's a good place to start. Right in the middle is the intersection of the Robin Vale Sea Lake Road, which goes in one direction, and then crossing it is a highway. Which highway is it?
1: The Goulburn Valley Highway.
0: Not the Goulburn Valley Highway, but RJ, thank you very much for playing. Thought this one might be a little bit of a tricky one. And you know what? People in Menangatang are great, but we don't hear from them enough. So, you know, if you're from Menang, give us a call. You're probably already yelling at the radio. Lane is in Menangatang. Hello, Lane.
2: Hello.
0: All righty. Can you put us out of our misery? Robin Vale Sea Lake Road and which highway?
2: Mallee Highway.
0: Well done to you, Lane. Thank you so much. It is the Mallee Highway. How's it looking weather-wise in Menang at the moment?
2: Oh, pretty clear.
0: Oh, lovely. Actually, you know what? I've just looked out my window and the sun is shining through for the first time today. So there you go. Must be like for like Menang and Ballarat today. Question five. Travelling along the south. This is for the end of the quiz, Lane. Travelling along the South Gippsland Highway from Melbourne, which coastal gateway town, starting with Y, might you reach on the way to Wilson's Promontory? So you're travelling along the South Gippsland Highway from Melbourne. You're on your way to Wilson's Prom. Which coastal gateway town, starting with Y, would you go through?
2: I couldn't tell you.
0: No idea?
2: No.
0: Oh, Lane, you know what? You've still helped us out, and we've got someone from Menangatang on the radio, so I take my hat off to you. Got yourself a prize. Thank you very much. Enjoy the sunshine this afternoon. 1-300-303-468. It is the final question. You're on the South Gippsland Highway. You're on your way from Melbourne to Wilson's Prom, and you go through a coastal gateway town. It starts with Y. What is it? Quinn's on the Calder. G'day, Quinn.
3: G'day, Prue.
0: Do you know which town starting with Y?
3: Yeah, no, I'm just taking a guess. Yarram?
0: It is not Yarram.
3: No. Thank you.
0: No worries. Thank you for playing. There's a few Y towns, actually, here in Victoria. We are testing your geography. It's very close. Who we got? Fiona in Corowa. G'day, Fiona.
4: Hi, Prue. How are you going?
0: I'm pretty well. South Gippsland Highway, on your way through to Wilson's Prom, starts with Y. Where am I going through?
4: Maybe Yarragon.
0: So many Y towns. Hey, Fiona, not very close one. Once again. Thank you very much. Graham's in Ultima. Hello, Graham.
5: How are you going?
0: I'm very well. Do you know your Gippsland geography particularly well?
5: The Mallee Highway one, but I'm not sure about Gippsland, but I guess at Yay.
0: No, Ray's in the other direction, I think. Yeah. Graham, thank you very much for playing. And it's a lovely spot, Ultima. So have a good afternoon. 4:09. We are stuck on the last question. You may live in Gippsland. And once again, you're just yelling at the radio. I can tell you are. I know you are, but I can't hear your answer. So please help us by giving us a call on 1-300-303-468. Coming up, we are going to talk about this retirees festival coming to Echuca. What do you do at a retirees festival?

0: that's all coming up very shortly. Jill's in Cavendish. Hello, Jill.
1: Hello.
0: Hello. Long way from Wilson's Promontory, but can you tell me the town?
1: Yes. Yanaki.
0: Well done to you, Jill in Cavendish. Do you spend much time on the east of the state?
1: Not as much as I'd like.
0: Yeah, it's very pretty, isn't it?
1: Yes.
0: And what's on your dance card this afternoon, Jill?
1: Bookwork.
0: Bookwork. Okay, so you're working this afternoon?
1: For home.
0: Yeah, but we'll keep you company, all right?
1: Okay.
0: All right, don't work too hard.
1: I do enjoy your show.
0: Oh, well, I'm glad to hear it. Stay on the line because we definitely want to send you a prize. We want to make sure that you get your prize, and Andrew will organise all of that. And thanks to everybody who played today. I actually love a geography quiz. I am terrible at it, but I do love a geography quiz, and I always learn something myself when it comes to that sort of thing. So thanks to all of those who gave it a good old crack this afternoon. And I think we have discovered there are a lot of Y towns in Victoria. 1300 303 468 is my number if you want to join us. And maybe you want to tell us about how your retirement is going, because you've hung up the boots, you've put down the tools, logged off your computer for the last time and earned a retirement. Now what? Well, maybe you can go to Echuca in September, where that city is holding for the first time an entire 12-day festival dedicated to retirees. Now, I'm wondering whether this festival is all dancing naked under the stars around bonfires, but I'm not sure. So we probably should ask Daniel Mackerel, who is the mayor of the Campaspe Shire Council. Hello, Daniel.
2: Good morning, Prue. Oh, it's good afternoon already.
0: It is good afternoon. Yep, the day goes fast, doesn't it?
2: Now, it does.
0: A festival for retirees. What do you do in a festival for retirees?
2: I wasn't thinking of what you were thinking of dancing naked under the stars there as such. But what it is, it's from the 7th of September right through to the 18th of September. It's for seniors and retirees that it's just to come and relax, but it's actually getting all of the different providers from accommodation, our experiences, bar and food that we have here, and getting together to make sure that we can have a friendly way that they can all get together and have a value pack, accommodation packages, dining specials and all those things. So it's come, relax, enjoy the river that we have here in Echuca Moama.
0: So this is September, and I understand it's generally a fairly quiet time for Echuca Moama.
2: Yes, it is. It's 2 weeks prior to the school holidays. And so what it was really all brought about by John Mark.

0: awesome if they are back again this year.
1: Are you retired, Daniel?
0: No, I thought I was being semi-retired last year, but then I've become mayor and I'm working harder than ever.
1: Semi-retired, though. So, I mean, I feel like there are gradations of retirement, aren't there? It's not often that someone will go, right, that's it, I'm retired. Semi-retirement seems to be the sort of gateway, doesn't it?
0: Well, I talk to a lot of people that gets retired, as they say, whether it's 50 or 65, and they go, we're busier than ever. So yeah, they get out and about and enjoy life to the max.
1: Well, I mean, as mayor, of course, you are busier. You feel phone calls from us. You go to all sorts of official events, and I know that Campaspe Shire Council, you don't rest on your laurels there. You've got lots going on. But when you do finally hang up the mayoral robes and you know, put it all away, do you think you will fully retire at any point, Daniel?
0: No, I think I'm one of these that will always want to do something. I've been in business all my life, so I'll keep doing things, but I'll definitely have more holidays with my wife and we will travel.
1: Yeah, I think that's often a great ambition of people who are looking to transition from that sort of 5 day a week work. A shout out to Kylie from Foster. We've just spoken to her. She's just off to work at the golf course. She also played today and won, so congratulations to her. And she says playing golf is a top tier retirement ambition for a lot of people. Are you a golfer, Daniel?
0: No, I'm not a golfer.
1: Okay, well, look, I'm sure you'll find your other activity, but good luck with it. And it is, look, it's an interesting idea to have a retirees festival, although, I don't know, maybe just put on the list, sort of maybe not dancing naked in the moonlight, but maybe dancing in the moonlight could be fun.
0: It could be, or even on one of the pedal cycle tours, they could do something there, maybe.
1: Yeah, yes. Yeah. Put out some doof doof music. You never know. They're ravers these days. Thank you, Daniel. Good luck with it.
0: Thank you.
1: Daniel Mackerels, the mayor of Campaspe Shire Council. Angela says, "Hello, Prue. Still working happily at 66. Don't want to retire. Love my job. No kids or grandkids. Just a cat." Angela, I'm glad that you're loving that stage of your life. Retirement for some people is a bit of a dirty word, and for others, they absolutely embrace it. So which side of the ledger are you on? 1300 303 468. Here's Cool and the Gang to get us to 4 o'clock.

That is Cool in the Gang celebration. Maybe you're celebrating your retirement. Tell me your retirement stories here this afternoon. 1300 303 468. Trepidation, or are you embracing it? After the news, you'll hear about why the Duck Hunting Authority is being accused of bullying. That's after the news at 4.

0: Good afternoon, Nicholas Hines with ABC News. An ABC investigation has revealed neo-Nazi leader and convicted criminal Thomas Sewell is covertly broadcasting hateful views from inside a multi-million dollar Melbourne home he's renting from wealthy sympathisers. Lizzie Carter has the story.
1: An ABC News Verify investigation has established that Thomas Sewell is posting anti-Semitic and homophobic rants on social media weeks after his organisation, the National Socialist Network, was formally listed as a hate group by the federal government. The neo-Nazi leader has attempted to disguise himself by wearing an Anglo-Saxon mask, but cross-checking of visual features proves it is the convicted criminal speaking. In response to questions about the videos and whether they constitute hate speech under the federal government's new laws, a spokesperson for the Home Affairs Minister, Tony Burke, said, "Our agencies are constantly monitoring for any potential breaches."
0: Police investigating criminal behaviour on Victorian construction sites have arrested underworld figure Mick Gatto. Sasha Payne reports.
2: The underworld figure, now aged in his 70s, was arrested at a home in Mount Martha this morning, along with a woman, also aged in her 70s. His arrest was carried out by detectives from Task Force Hawk, a special operation investigating criminal behaviour in the construction sector. An inquiry probing CFMEU corruption earlier this year alleged Mr Gatto had held a malignant influence on the CFMEU for decades and have received millions in retainers from builders. Mr Gatto has previously denied any ties to criminal gangs and has said he is not above the law.
0: Defence officials are revealing more details about the Australian personnel who were on board a US submarine when it sank an Iranian frigate in March. The federal government has repeatedly insisted the Australian soldiers embedded with the US didn't engage in offensive activities during the attack. Appearing before Senate estimates, Navy Chief Mark Hammond says they were very junior personnel in training positions.
3: Their assigned stations for an activity like this including being ready to defend the ship. So damage control activity if the submarine was counterattacked. That is defensive readiness.
0: The Victorian Greens say they will support the Allan government's proposed donation laws. The government has been scrambling to organise new donation laws ahead of the November election after the High Court struck out the previous laws in April. The proposal would see individual donation caps increased to $7,500 and double that for new candidates. Greens leader Ellen Sandel says the laws will need an exhaustive review after the election, but she's welcomed the temporary solution.
4: We cannot have billionaires and big corporations funneling huge amounts of money into our elections. It's just fundamentally undemocratic, no matter which party is benefiting or where those dollars are coming from.
0: New data from the Australian Bureau of Statistics estimates illicit products make up about 80% of nicotine consumption. Isabella Tolhurst reports.
5: Despite prices for legal tobacco products tripling over the past decade, the Australian National Accounts shows household spending on legal nicotine has halved since 2020. But the ABS says it isn't because smoking rates have reduced. In fact, great accessibility and affordability of illicit tobacco has driven higher consumption. Since 2017, nicotine consumption is up 40%. In the same time period, consumption of illicit products, including cigarettes, vapes and nicotine pouches, has jumped from 12% to 80%. The ABS says the largest jump in consumption happened in 2021.
0: The community childcare centre in Melbourne's inner south is a step closer to being saved from closure. Families at the Windsor Community Children's Centre have been campaigning for years against threats Swinburne University would sell the centre off to private developers. The university has now agreed to lower its asking price and sell the centre to the City of Stonington in a deal funded by the federal government and council. The non-profit centre serves around 80 families, including Sophie Jamison's, who says the outcome is a relief.
6: My daughter attends daycare at the centre and she gets to walk in the door and be greeted by educators that truly know her, that care for her in a way that any parent would want their child cared for when they're not with them.
0: Weatherwise across Victoria, damaging wind gusts possible about exposed coasts and alpine areas this evening, with some isolated showers in the north and scattered showers on and south of the divide, with snow above 1300 metres. Similar weather tomorrow with some possible thunderstorms in the northwest as well. In Melbourne, a shower or two this afternoon and rain tomorrow with a top of 14. Right now in the city, it's 15 degrees.
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8: Coming up on the show, duck rescuers say they have been getting abuse and even death threats, not just at wetlands, but via the Game Management Authority's own website. The full story coming up very shortly from our reporter. And do celebrities really help sell products? And how do marketers actually choose the right celebrity for their brand? Will Anderson's going to drop by this hour ahead of tonight's episode of Gruen. And I do want to know, what's the weirdest celebrity endorsement you have ever seen? He has one tonight that we will take a look at. Also, because it's Wednesday, it's What's Fit in a Wednesday. I want to know what's on the menu tonight. Maybe it's your favourite comfort food. Winter is setting in, but there are some stunning veg that are coming through. So what are your best uses of collie, cabbage, sprouts? We'll talk comfort foods and winter veg after 4:30.
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8: Just on the spot traffic report. Thank you to Pat in Wangaratta, saying please avoid Cusack and Green Street roundabout in Wangaratta if at all possible. There's a burst water main there. That roundabout is near the hospital, so it is a busy area. Crews are now on the scene and will likely remain for some time, as it does look like they're going to have to do a fair bit of work to get to that water main for repairs. So that is the roundabout near Cusack and Green Street in Wangaratta. And if traffic is heavy around about that area, that is why. Thank you so much for that traffic report. And we will get a full report from Transport Victoria this hour as well for your drive home. We have also been asking you today about retirement. Just before the news, we heard about a festival dedicated to retirees. It's a brand new festival. It's coming to Echuca in September. We're still trying to work out what you might do at a retirees festival. I think that there's going to be lots and lots of activities. But is it something for you? And if you're retired, what's the experience been like for you? Josie in Warragul said, I would love a retirement festival. We've got a caravan we're picking up soon, and it would be a great venue for us in West Gippsland. Josie, we'll take a look. Maybe a trip to Echuca's on the cards. And Laurie is in Churchill. Laurie, you recently retired and you have almost a whole new lease on life, a whole new job, don't you?
10: You could call it a job, yes. Yes, yeah. Yeah, I've only been retired sort of a little bit over a month. Yeah.
8: So tell me, what are you getting up to?
10: We've been doing a lot of pruning. We've got a few acres of land, so it's been neglected and plants are going wild, so we've been pruning. We only took a tandem trailer load to the green waste today, dumped that off. Pretty much
8: tinkering
10: around
8: home. You're not sitting around, yeah. Laurie. You're busy.
10: No, not sitting around. Just we'd come home and it was pouring down rain. Actually, I think it hailed before. So I come out in the shed to listen to the radio because I knew you were going to talk about retirement so I can get a few clues. Next minute, here I am.
8: Here you are. Well, I mean, you've only been retired for a very short time, Laurie. It sounds like you're embracing it, though.
10: Oh, look, I'm enjoying it, yep. I miss the worst part. I miss the workmates, talking to people at work and chatting and bartering and all that sort of stuff, you know.
8: Yeah.
10: Know what I mean?
8: Yeah.
10: Yeah, so you come home and then it's sort of... It's completely different. There's you and your wife. We get on really good, so that's good. One good thing. So
8: Do you think that eventually it will just feel normal?
10: Oh, for sure. Yeah. I don't miss getting up early in the morning. I used to get up at 5:30 in the morning.
8: That is fair.
10: 6 days a week, so I don't miss that. I'm enjoying the sleep ins. I get up. When I think she's ready to get up, I'll take her a cup of tea and then she gets up. We have brekkie together and, you know, we start our day. So
8: it sounds like you've started it off really well, Laurie. Good luck with it. Thank you so much for sharing a little bit of your experience today. So a newly retired person, have you been retired for some time? What's your secret to a good retirement? 1300 303 468. Laurie, he's embracing it so far. But if you've got advice for him, I'd love to hear from you today. 1300 303 468. There are calls for an immediate investigation into Victoria's Game Management Authority after claims it's targeting protesters unfairly while turning a blind eye to hunting infringements. Later on in the show, after five, you're going to hear from a duck rescuer who was threatened with drowning by a commenter on the GMA's own website. State political reporter Rich Willingham has been looking into this story. Rich, let's start with this website. What led to the threats of abuse being allowed to happen there?
9: Yeah, good afternoon, Prue. It's an interesting story, one I've sort of been looking to for a little bit and we finally got there today. Essentially, the GMA on its website and on its Facebook page has posted a badly blurred photo of a duck rescuer. Hunters would probably call him a protester. And it discloses the man's hometown. Doesn't give his name, and says he's been fined $500 for breaching public orders, basically. But what's interesting is there's another woman, rescuer has also been posting a different photo, but there's no photos of any hunters who have been prosecuted by the GMA. And the fact is that on the Facebook page by the GMA, there are comments and it's running sort of wild and, you know, people congratulating this person for standing up for ducks. Other people saying he's a pest, should be fined more. And of course, a few death threats. And it's just an interesting sort of insight into critics of GMA say, well, how this is a government agency. How is it allowing this sort of behaviour to happen? And you know, the person has been fined and they've been found, you know, guilty is probably not the right word, it's not a criminal offence, but they've been fined. So
8: the claim is there's a double standard in how they are, they're highlighting the breaches by hunters as opposed to activists.
9: That's right. And it fuels the feeling among some wildlife rescuers that the GMA will do everything it can to stop them. And, you know, when they provide intelligence or complaints about hunter behaviour, they say it's ignored. Now, as you probably know better than anyone, this is a very emotional issue, an issue that has gone on for a very long time, will continue to go on. Passions run high. Duck hunting is a legal pursuit. It's, you know, the government, it's law. You know, it's not an illegal pursuit.
8: No.
9: At all. And it's backed, you know, personally by the Premier. She's endorsed this. You know, there was moves to ban it last 2 years ago, but she's endorsed that. What is interesting, and one of the reasons I was looking at this issue is because the GMA is actually going to be wrapped up and merged with Fisheries. There's a bill before the Parliament right now to create Outdoor Recreation Victoria, like a new super body, promoting all things outdoor recreation. And within it, it's also going to have the job of compliance and regulation. And there are critics and sort of people who look at these things and say it's quite dangerous in their minds to have a promotion and compliance done by the same authority. They believe they're sort of incompatible. Now, others like Field and Game don't think they're incompatible. The state government doesn't think it's incompatible, but plenty of people do. Speaking to Bronwyn Orr, who is a former director of GMA and also a former member of the Australian Veterinarians Association, and she said they just can't work because you've got two arms trying to do completely different things. It's an interesting one. I mean, I'm sure that I would imagine these laws will pass and this will be set up. And one of the original reasons they were setting up this new body is part of the Silver Review to trim down the size of the public service so you can, you know, get rid of duplication. It'd be interesting to see if there are any job losses as a result of this. Yeah. Will there be GMA officers losing their job, fisheries officers losing their job? And they'll be expected to do more. We don't know. That's all to come out. But certainly a very interesting story to look at. There was also a recording we got hold of a GMA officer talking to an education evening organised by Field and Game in Bendigo. And in it, some of the language talks about us duck hunters. That's the words from the GMA. And sort of saying, if kids are there, they shouldn't be there. We're not going to fine you. We'll just tell you to move on. And that's sort of being leapt on as well as, look, you know, who's like, are they a police? Are they, you know,
8: upholding
9: regulating?
8: Compliance? Yeah.
9: Yeah. Yeah. So interesting. And I think there's always a role. Police do it, you know, authorities do it all the time. Education nights are a good thing, right? If they're done properly in educating the people who are going to be doing that thing that comes with a lot of rules, that's fine. I think some people are just upset with the sort of tenor of the language and it's the us versus them approach.
8: Your story, it's really detailed. It's got a lot of information, and you've spoken, as you say, to former compliance managers with GMA, as well as Field and Game Australia and others as well. That's on the ABC website at the moment if you want to go and have a look at that. And as I mentioned later on, you are going to hear from that duck rescuer who was threatened with drowning by a commenter on a Facebook page run by the GMA. So he's going to tell his story after 5 o'clock. While I've got you here, Rich Willingham is our state political reporter in Melbourne. We've got these new donation laws, the political donations caps being lifted by $2,500. What is happening here? Not everyone's happy.
11: Not everyone's happy. No one's ever going to be happy when you put in laws about fundraising. In April, the High Court struck out Victoria's donation laws. Essentially, they found there was a provision in it that gave an advantage to Labor, Liberal and National parties, which was unconstitutional. But the High Court struck out the whole act, so they've had to start again from scratch. So the cap was $5,000. Donation cap over 4 years. They've lifted that to 7,500. What's interesting, though, new players, like new candidates running for the first time, will actually be able to have a cap of $15,000 for their first crack at it. So if, you know, proof a Bendigo candidate wants to run the first time, you'd be
8: fake news there, Rich. Fake news.
11: Yeah, no, I'm not an example.
8: Sure.
11: I didn't say Bendigo East or West. I just said Bendigo.
8: That's fair enough. Yeah.
11: you could get $15,000 as a cap for the first time. But the coalition, the opposition, wanted a much higher cap. Mentions of $50,000, agreed down to $20,000, and they're not happy with this. They also say that there's provisions in there that are unfair, and they're flagging potential legal challenge. Yes, because one of the things is it's going to be retrospective. It's quite complicated.
8: Yeah.
11: And it's right in the weeds, but it's important that you have some sort of donations law. I don't know what, I have no view on what the cap should be, but it's important to have some sort of thing. Otherwise, you can let all sorts of foreign money in, black money, who knows where it's coming from. And I think Victorians do deserve, as Australians do at elections, where parties are receiving money from. And I think there's a disclosure cap of $1,250. So any donation of that has to be disclosed and in real time, so you know where it's coming from.
8: Rich, thank you so much for your time today.
11: Anytime, thanks.
8: Richard Willingham, ABC political reporter. You can find his story about the Game Management Authority on the ABC News website. We did invite a spokesperson for the GMA to join us on the program. They declined. They have provided a statement. And we sent some detailed questions to them about who was responsible for publishing photographs of duck protesters and rescuers on their website, and if there was oversight or risk analysis of potential consequences, but they haven't yet provided that clarification. So if they do, we will let you know. 18 minutes past four, you're on ABC Victoria. Jenny just wanted to comment on that duck story. Says duck rescuers have great courage. Disappointed, though, with the Animal Justice Party's Georgie Purcell because she votes with Labor every time. Jenny then says Laurie Levy, who is a well-known duck rescuer in this space, a legend and in saving wildlife. Thank you very much for your text, Jenny, 0467 842 722. We're going to get into some of the worst celebrity endorsements very shortly, but I have been asking you about your retirement stories. Joe and Rose are on the line. Hello.
12: How are you going?
8: I'm very well. Now tell me, Joe and Rose, where are you right now?
12: We're on a road, very windy, very narrow, on the way from the Princes Highway to the caravan park at Mallacoota.
8: Oh, what a beautiful spot to go. I hope you're driving safely. I can tell you're on your Bluetooth, so we're all good. Now, you're retired, are you both?
13: Yes.
12: Yes. You wanted somebody. We're listening. Mm-hmm. We've been skipping ABCs all the way down from Sydney. And we've heard your retirement call. So I've been retired 25 years and Rose has been retired 24 years.
8: Righty. And how are you finding it?
12: Yeah, it's great. As I've said to your producers, we're really enjoying it. I don't know where I got time to go to work. We're so involved in different things.
8: Yeah.
12: I must say that when I finished, I then did get some part-time work. Somebody was in desperate need for a bus driver and Rose did a couple of things. And that was only a short time. And since then, look, we've really enjoyed it. We retired with a reasonable amount of money, not a fortune, but that hasn't been a problem. We've been able to travel the world by boat. We've flown. We look for cheap cruises where the boat's coming from an overseas port back to Sydney.
8: Mm-hmm.
12: We're in a caravan. As I say, we've travelled all over Australia. We've been across the Nullarbor 3 or 4 times.
13: And this was before we had grandkids. Once the grandkids came, there were no more long, long, long trips like we used to do.
8: Okay, so you spend a little bit of time with the grandkids as well, do you, Rose?
13: Yes, yeah. This is the first year they're all at school.
8: Oh.
13: So we're no commitments.
8: It's kind of like a second retirement.
12: Well, as you can tell, the grandkids are pretty young. Our kids waited a long time. I had to tell them, stop practicing, get real.
8: What is your advice for people who are embarking on retirement at the moment? It sounds like you, Joe and Rose, have been doing it the right way around.
12: Look, there's a lot of people out there who want to make money by telling you, get this, do this, join this, put your money here. What I would say is, do your own sums, have a look, but don't worry, because there's a lot of support out there for people in all sorts of circumstances. It's just a matter of looking and finding it. There's no embarrassment. Everything is so confidential. Nobody knows. That's it.
13: And you live on the smell of an oily rag when there's just two of you. You don't need a lot of money.
12: Yeah, that's right.
13: Yeah.
8: Well, it sounds like you two are very happy. I'm going to let you go back on the road. Good luck with it. And look, have a wonderful time in Mallacoota. It's a little piece of paradise down there. 1300 303 468. See, beautiful advice from Joe and Rose on the road from New South Wales on their way to lovely Mallacoota. If you've got advice, maybe you are embarking on retirement and you want a specific piece of advice. We crowdsource advice here on the program. 1300 303 468 is my number.
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8: Do celebrities really do a better job of selling products? And when the marketers are all in that room deciding on how they're going to sell it, how do they actually pick a celebrity that they want to do that endorsement? Is there a weird celebrity endorsement you've come across? Let me know. Will Anderson is the host of Gruen, which is on tonight. G'day, Will.
16: I thought you were going to say Will Anderson is a weird celebrity. So
8: have you ever done an endorsement, though, Will, without it naming any brands? Have you ever actually done any endorsements before?
16: So, obviously, having done Gruen for the last 19 years has really ruled me out of, being eligible for any commercial endorsements, unfortunately. We've got to have one person on the show who's without a conflict when it comes to the world of advertising and marketing. But I will say that previous to that, there's an ice cream, and I probably shouldn't even say the name of it, but we've just got to say it so you know, is that there was an ad for an ice cream called the Maxibon when it was launched in Australia. And that was 25 years ago, and I was the face of that ad campaign.
8: Were you? Ice cream, Will?
16: A chocolate-coated ice confection. I'm not sure I was allowed to say the words ice cream in the advertisement. In fact, they're pretty clear, I think, the lawyers at the time, that it wasn't chocolate ice cream, it was chocolate-coated ice confection.
8: You've got to be very careful. So you're actually going to be talking about a celebrity endorsement that, on the face of it to me, seems a little bit weird tonight.
16: Yes, are we talking about the Veronicas?
8: The Veronicas are a sort of pop duo.
16: Yeah, so the Veronicas are a very popular pop duo, it turns out, in the effect of Zizi Shane Hearts. Their song Untouched was in the top 10 Australian songs of all time when Triple J counted them down. So they are in the cultural zeitgeist, and of course they are twin sisters, which is good for an ad where you want to do a thing where people are selling off their spare clothes, they're selling off each other's clothes. But does the particular endorsement of the Veronicas help eBay sell more clothes? That, I think, is absolutely up for debate.
8: Yeah, So, look, we had a little look at some weird celebrity endorsements of the past. I'm going to play you something. I want you to have a listen, Will, and see if you can recognise this voice.
17: And when it's made here, it's made with the one thing you can't import from anywhere else. American pride.
8: That is a Chrysler ad, Will. It is, yes, an American ad.
16: Okay.
8: Can you guess whose voice that is?
16: No. Who is it?
8: It's Bob Dylan.
16: No.
8: Yes.
16: Bob Dylan doing a Chrysler ad.
8: Yes. Yeah. So there you go.
16: I mean, after all those roads that you have to walk down, you know, to find out whether you're a man. Sometimes you just want to drive down one of those roads.
8: So that was an ad for Chrysler that they aired in the Super Bowl, NFL Super Bowl in 2014. So it's a few years old now, but I think Bob Dylan's got a bit of form in this area.
16: Well, like when we hear Bob Dylan telling us the burgers are better at Hungry Jack's, we'll really know he's sold out.
8: Fair enough. Also tonight on Gruel, you've got a bunch of other wild and wacky and interesting ads that you're going to be getting into. But you've also asked your agencies for the pitch to ban ladders for men over 50. I think that is a fascinating, yes, and fairly controversial pitch.
16: Well, it shouldn't be controversial. Normally we do controversial ones, but this one has a lot of science and evidence behind it because the truth of it is that, you know, look, and some people would say this is self-serving. We're trying to protect the key ABC demographic of over 50s. But it is very dangerous for men to get up a ladder over the age of 50. We overestimate our abilities and our agilities, and a lot of the time it ends in disaster. And so we have two campaigns from our agencies that I think both do a very compelling job to convince over 50s not to go up a ladder. But there is one in particular that plays off a Bunnings ad, which is one of the iconic pitch ads that we've had on the show. It is so fun and so funny, and I think actually would work as an effective ad campaign.
8: Well, there you go. It's always a hoot, Will. Have a good show tonight, and thanks so much.
16: Thank you very much.
8: Will Anderson is the host of Gruel and hails from Gippsland, of course, and you can catch that tonight on ABC TV and forever and ever on iView. In fact, we've gone back to some of the previous episodes, previous seasons. There's a lot of seasons now. So there's plenty to sink your teeth into if you like a bit of Gruen. 1300 303 468 is my number. If you want to get on the blower and tell me about retirement, are you embracing it? Are you loving it? Or maybe not. Doug's in Hayfield. Doug, hello.
18: It's hell.
8: You don't like it?
18: It's absolute hell.
8: Tell me more.
18: I don't get weekends off. I don't get holidays. I don't get sick leave. I don't, you know, there's no such thing as a 15% leave loading. I was a photographer for 50 years. I used to get paid to do what I wanted to do. Now nobody pays me to do what I want to do. The only thing good about it is my retirement hobby.
8: What is it?
18: It's being a grumpy old man.
8: Ah, yeah, yeah.
18: Not only is it fun, I'm good at it.
8: Well, I'm glad to hear it, Doug, because you know, I know there's a few positions out there that have been filled quite recently, and I'm sure that you would be able to provide advice on those newly minted grumpy old men onto how to get the best value out of it.
18: Mm. Yep. But, yeah, I'm annoying to annoying people, and that keeps me busy.
8: Very good, very good. Well, look, I do hope you get some joy, Doug. I hope it is not all hell. 1-300-303-468. 29 minutes past four. You are on ABC Victoria. We should probably find out what is happening on the roads just to make sure that we know where you're going and what you're doing and what to avoid with Transport Victoria.
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20: Good afternoon, it's Caroline Ferguson from Transport Victoria. The snow season's now officially underway. It's a legal requirement to carry snow chains and fit them when directed. And you're also encouraged to practice fitting chains before your trip and only fit chains to the driving wheels. Carry a torch, a plastic rubbish bag and gloves to make fitting much easier for you. To the northeast from our on-the-spot reporter, Pat in Wangaratta, avoid the intersection of Cusack and Green Streets, the roundabout there, not too far away from the hospital. Studio Burst Water Main crews are working away. There's also a seasonal closure of Dargo High Plains.

0: Road between Hotham Heights and Dargo is expected to be reopened at the end of October, and it's the same story as well on Mount Donabuang Road between Panton Gap and the Mount Donabuang Summit. There's also culvert replacement works underway in Strathmerty on Bourchiers Road. You can't get through between Davis Lane and Johnson's Lane. But if you're heading out along the Hume Freeway away from Melbourne through Wallen, Seymour, Euroa and Violet Town, all the way through Glenroan and up to New South Wales border to Albury-Wodonga, you'll get a good run. To the southwest, the Princes Highway is also faring well out of Geelong through Winchelsea in Colac out towards Warrnambool. If you're heading up north, Bendigo, Mundy Street's closed for a brief stretch southbound between Hargreaves and Hopetoun Streets is due to road damage. And at Katupna, Griffiths Lane's closed between Katupna, Barmer and Browns Road due to bridge demolition works when the weather's good. The Calder Highway, a good run through Wedderburn and Witchyproof, no delays through Redcliffs and all the way up to Mildura. To the east, the Princes Highway is also travelling well through Warragul and Trafalgar, no delays through Morwell out towards Sale. Heading to the west at Lawrence, the Wheelers Bridge is closed on Creswick Lawrence Road for repairs, and the Western Highway will give you a good run from Ballarat through Ararat, Stawell and Horsham and Nil through to the South Australian border. 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
1: Thank you very much. Quite a bit going out on the roads today, but yes, please let us know if there's something that we should let others know on the roads. 1300 303 468. We have been talking about retirement, the good, the bad, then everything in between. Jack in Rutherglen called us to say that he reckons we should have a festival, and this is all because there is going to be a festival for retirees in Echuca in September, the very first festival for retirees that they're doing. A little bit of an experiment, I think. Jack in Rutherglen says that we should have a festival for those who retire early. Just an event where everyone goes to bed before 8 o'clock. Boom, tish. Thank you, Jack. Well, I'll certainly be in on that. Thank you so much. 0467 842 722. Have you got advice for retirees, the new retirees? Maybe you've been at it for a while. Maybe you've got a question about retirement that you want answered. 1300 303 468. While you're there, tell me, what are you having for dinner tonight? Is it comfort food? Because that's what we're talking about.

0: Lionel Richie from 1985. It's 24 minutes to five. Very shortly, What's for Dinner Wednesday? What's on the menu tonight? Is it a comfort recipe? Are you leaning into winter? 1300 303 468. Bryony Bradford is going to join us very, very shortly. We have been also asking you about retirement, whether you are well into retirement, you've got some great advice, or maybe you're right on the precipice of it. Kate is at Emu Creek. Hello, Kate.
1: Hi, Bruce.
0: Tell me about your retirement plans.
1: It's a work in progress, Bruce. I left my principal role at January 2024, and it wasn't that I was ready to leave work, but it was the right time to leave my school. It was in a great place, and I just thought it was a good time for them to have someone new. And so I found my first term away. It was awful. I really missed having a team around me, and just I'm very passionate about education. Anyway, I did an acting print role during that year. Last year I did school review. This year I am doing a mental health and wellbeing leader role in a smaller country school. And they're all great, I love them. And I still feel very passionate about education. And I was just saying to Jane, you know, so many people say to me, why are you still working? And I started to get a bit annoyed about that.
0: Yeah.
1: And I'm starting to say, why not?
0: I think your experience is quite common, Kate, because, you know, particularly if you're really passionate about what you do, just the idea of literally, you know, shutting the door and walking away and never being a part of that world anymore can be quite challenging.
1: Yeah, it is hard. And I know I'm hoping to, next year I'll do some voluntary work in a young teacher who has worked with me for a number of years, that I'm going to go into her classroom in a different school and work with her. But yeah, it's interesting, and I am planning about what it's going to look like.
0: Yeah.
1: And my partner is very happy that I'm planning, but it's still not there yet for me. And yet I know everyone is very different.
0: I think, though, too, Kate, what it sounds like to me is that you have so much knowledge and so much expertise, and it would actually be a terrible shame for somebody like you to leave the profession wholesale. I mean, you're going to be able to mentor new teachers, and boy, don't we need that.
1: Well, that's kind of you, but I suppose sometimes I'm just aware that, you know, as you become an old digger, that, you know, there's always new ideas and different ways of doing things, and I understand that. But I still love kids. I don't want to be in the classroom anymore. I'm past that. But I love being around kids and teachers and, you know, just knowing that there's lots of wonderful things, and it's a very stressful teaching. Education is very stressful, and a lot of people think it's an easy gig, but it is not.
0: Yeah. Kate, thank you so much for sharing some of your story today. It is a journey in the making, Kate's transition to retirement, but it does sound like she's kind of following

0: what's for dinner? Is it comfort food? I really hope it is, because winter is starting to set in. With me is Bryony Bradford from Jones Winery and Vineyard in Rutherglen. In fact, the head chef there. Hello, Bryony.
1: Hi, how's it going?
0: Nice to have you back. Comfort food. Are you all over that at this time of year?
1: Oh, absolutely. It's only really just starting to get cold here. So it's starting to come in, but the first thing you think about is soups. Oh, I need some soups to get you warm again, isn't it?
0: It is funny, isn't it? As soon as the temperature starts to drop, and I don't know if you experience this as well, but something happens in my body where I just need kind of denser, more rich foods. Something happens, yeah.
1: Oh, and it's the best time of year to have it, because you get to like snuggle up and have a big bowl of it, and then you can go to sleep afterwards and no one cares.
0: Well, exactly. It's a perfect time to indulge. So look, if you're listening, and I'd love to know what's on the menu tonight, if it is a specific comfort food, whatever that looks like for you, give me a call, 1300 303 468. But there is also just this amazing array of winter veggies coming online right now. I don't know about you, but I've had cauliflower galore in my food box every week, and you know, it fills me with a tiny bit of anxiety, because you know, you get a massive head of cauliflower, and being creative with that doesn't always come easy. But some of those vegetables, they're just absolutely beautiful right now.
1: Oh, they are. Cauliflower too. You could use it for so many different things. I have heard people say how stuck they get with cooking it, but there's just even roasting it in the oven with just olive oil and salt, even the green leaves around it, and you can spice it up. Cauliflower, you can put like curry powders or paprika or whatever kind of nationality of food you enjoy the most. You can sprinkle some spices on it just to get that flavour, because cauliflower just has that versatile flavour that helps just everything. And you can, there's so many different ways. You can make it into chips and eat it, just roasting it in the oven. Yeah, you can slice it a bit thinner and then put it in the air fryer is always a good way of doing it. Some people coat it in breadcrumbs first or semolina to get a crisp on it, and then they put it in the air fryer with some oil spray, and it comes up like a crisp, like a chip.
0: Oh, yeah. I love that. I do think that you can't go wrong adding cheese.
1: Never. Cauliflower gratin or cauliflower cheese bake, honestly, one of the best things you can eat, especially with roast, pork roast. Oh, goodness.
0: What are you cooking right now? What are the sorts of things that are on your menu?
1: We're getting into the cauliflowers and cabbage. That's what we're growing in our garden at the moment. They're not quite ready in our garden, but we're getting ready to put them on. But duck cassoulet is always a speciality at Jones's over winter. I love it.
0: So that is definitely a comfort food if ever there was one.
1: 100%, especially when you fill it up with a lot of butter like we do.
0: Yes, cheese, butter, all of those things. It must be winter. It must be winter. What do you serve your cassoulet with?
1: I do it very traditional way. So cook the pork sausage in with the beans and then pull it out, chop it up and put it back through again, and just serve it with a confit duck leg.
0: Huh. Okay. All right. Yeah. So is it the sort of thing that you can do at home, or does it take quite a lot of chefing?
1: Not a lot of chefing, more the time-wise, because the beans take quite a while to cook. So when you're using, dried cannelloni beans or bolotti beans or whatever bean you want to use, a white bean, it takes about 5 hours for it to cook down properly and to get that richness in it. You can do it in a slow cooker. I've seen people do that. And then you just season it up at the end and just add some extra butter and salt after it's cooked. There is a trick, though, with beans. Don't add salt until the beans are cooked, because they won't go soft beforehand.
0: Huh. I didn't know that.
1: Yeah.
0: There you go.
1: Yeah.
0: This is why we have you on the program. Bryony Bradford is with us, the head chef at Jones Winery and Vineyard in Rutherglen. Talk to me about cabbage, because it's one of those vegetables that can really split the room.
1: It can. I absolutely barbecued is one of the best ways, that flavour that you can get out of cabbage. It's very versatile again. And as we were speaking about just before we went on, one of my favourite soups that I've ever made, and I make it every year, is barley and cabbage soup. And it's actually was on the, I first started cooking it when I was researching about the Titanic and their last meal, and they had it on there, and it's absolutely delicious. It makes it sweet and creamy, adding the cabbage to this soup.
0: Okay, take me through this recipe. I'm just going to call it Titanic soup here.
1: Yeah, barley soup, yeah.
0: How do you make it?
1: Their way was a bit more crazier of just, they used to throw everything into the pot and mix it together. That's just how they used to cook back then. But we like to do saute onion, garlic, thyme, bay leaf in butter, sweat that down, and then deglaze with white wine. And then you add your veggies and sweat all those down too. So cabbage is the big one, carrots. Yeah, pretty much.
0: How much cabbage would you use? Because, you know, because it can kind of overpower, can't it?
1: Not in a soup. I would use like a whole one if I was doing a 10-litre at work.
0: Okay.
1: Because you want to sweat it down till it's like nothing again. You want it to break down as much as possible and go soft as. And that butter really helps it. But, yeah, it really helps that sweetness. Kind of goes like caramelized onion. It goes that quite sweet just when the cabbage, and then you still get that beautiful cabbage flavor, and then that caramelizing sweetness goes into the soup too.
0: So you've put your vegetables in, including, if you're doing 10 litres, an entire head of cabbage.
1: Yeah.
0: There you go.
1: You can
0: ratios as
1: sweet
0: you
1: see. And turnip, yeah. Sweet turnip, you can put all those kind of root veg in, and then chicken stock. I like to use chicken stock, but you can use beef stock if you want more of a beefy flavour, and barley, and then you simmer that for hours upon hours on end.
0: Huh.
1: And then the barley thickens the soup and the cabbage and everything, and then you strain it off and you get this beautiful creamy soup, because that's what the barley and all the veg are doing in it, makes it all creamy without using cream.
0: Is it barley or pearl barley, or are they two separate things?
1: Pearl barley is the most used barley in cooking, but there are a couple of different varieties of it, especially in Asian cuisine.
0: Okay. It's so interesting, because barley is one of those things, I think, that we probably often forget to use.
1: Yes.
0: But it sounds like it adds a whole dimension to a soup like this.
1: Yeah, it thickens it because of the grain. It thickens, it has starch in it, so it thickens it, gives it a really beautiful flavour. I've seen people roast it first before they put it into the soup too, which gives it a bit more roasty flavour. Depends what you like to have. But they did on the Titanic, when they strained it off, so it would be like cooked barley and veggies that are very, very soft and don't have much flavour. That's what the people at the bottom ate.
0: Oh, so in third class, in steerage.
1: Yes.
0: Okay.
1: Yep.
0: Well, it actually
1: they
0: sounds
1: got all
0: pretty
1: the
0: good.
1: Cuts.
0: It sounds like it's still pretty good, even after all that.
1: It is. I do eat it when it comes out of that too, but it would be nice with a bit of meat.
0: Well, there you go. And you can add whatever you like. I'm guessing it's one of those soups that's pretty versatile.
1: That's it.
0: Yeah. So that is the Titanic soup, using some amazing winter veg. On the text, we just do a minestrone and add cabbage.
1: Mm.
0: You can do that. Yum. And Stephen and Kerr has gotten in touch. So they're having roast beef tonight. Yum, yum, with roast vegetables. See, once again, leaning into, I feel like roast beef is very comfort foody. It's very sort of leaning into winter.
1: Oh, absolutely.
0: All vegetables roasted, potato, sweet potato, beetroot, parsnip, carrot, swede, turnip, and then sautéed cabbage, onion and bacon with caraway seeds.
1: Nice.
0: Stephen in Kerwa often will send very exotic menu items, and I always...

0: Always appreciate it, Stephen. So thank you very much. He's kind of showing up my midweek meal fails, unfortunately, but that's all right. And what about things like Brussels sprouts? Because if cabbage can split the room, Brussels sprouts even more so.
1: Definitely, 100%. I've had to... I always put it on the menu. We've got it on the menu at the moment too because it's coming into winter and it's the perfect time of the year for them. But just butter, garlic, bacon, Brussels sprouts and salt. Mm. Nothing else. It doesn't need anything else. And people always are like, oh, I don't like Brussels sprouts because you have to boil them. I'm like, no, you don't. You cook them in the bacon and the butter. And I said, you'll never taste anything like it. Just give it a go. I think a lot of people had them boiled when they were younger.
0: Yeah, I think a lot of people did. We sort of need to kind of rebrand the Brussels sprouts,
1: yes,
0: don't we?
1: Absolutely. Mm. The trick I have always been told, is to do it from everything cold in a pan, everything raw in the pan. So cold butter, raw chopped up onion, garlic and raw bacon and raw Brussels sprouts, pinch of salt, and then just let them cook until they're caramelised on top of the stove.
0: And that sounds dead easy too.
1: Dead easy, and it comes up amazing because that flavour just goes all the way through everything of the bacon and the garlic and butter and, yeah, amazing.
0: Oh, well, I hope we're giving you some ideas for tonight to use some of that beautiful produce that we have coming through at the moment, that winter produce. And if you've got some ideas for us, you're very welcome to get in touch on 1300 303 468. You can text 0467 842 722. Jai in Mildura says, I had a delicious dish of cauliflower cooked in a sticky, spicy Korean sauce.
1: Ooh.
0: At a restaurant in Melbourne last year. So I tried making it at home and it was incredibly easy. Something satisfying about chili and sesame, although it does get very, very sticky. And I now make it all the time as a side for other things, especially at dinner parties, which sounds like a good idea too.
1: Yeah, fantastic. Mm. That's one thing with veggies. Having them as their own thing on the side or pairing them with some meat on the side. So you can take them to barbecues or over to a friend's house and people still have that variety and it's not just the basis of the meal, it's the extra. Yeah.
0: Well, it's actually a really good, I mean, everyone's been told eat more vegetables. It's actually a good time of year to be able to do that because you can use them as the hero or you can kind of match them with things like bacon and lamb shanks and all of that sort of stuff and you can kind of bulk up those meals that way.
1: Yeah, that's it. And you've got beetroot and carrots that are always amazing too at this time of year.
0: What's your secret for beetroot? Because, I mean, for me, usually I'll just wrap it in foil and stick it in the oven and then just roast the hell out of it. Is there a better way to deal with raw beetroot?
1: Pretty much the exact same way except for put it on some rock salt in the oven. So still wrap it in foil, the beetroot, don't peel it or anything like that, and into the oven with rock salt underneath the foil. And it just lets that little bit of salt roast up in between the beetroot. Comes out amazing. And you only really need about an hour and a half, depending on how fat your beetroot is. Yeah.
0: Mm-hmm. Okay. And then what do you do with it afterwards? Do you just chop it up and stick it in salads or on a plate or how do you?
1: Yeah, all different things. I make a beetroot tartare. So I roast it off first, then slice it up and then put some balsamic and a little bit of brown sugar in the bottom of a tray, put the beetroot down and then a piece of puff pastry over the top and bake it into a like upside down tart, beetroot tart. And then you put goat's cheese on top and walnuts, one of my favourites.
0: Jeff is in Wangaratta. Jeff, you've got a question about restaurants.
2: Yeah, why on earth are there so many restaurants that you go to where they give you an absolutely humongous plate with an incredibly small portion on it? What are they trying to achieve? And it just gets repeated over and over and over again. What's their logic? What are they trying to get a hold of into you? The idea that you'll buy more and more and more and more and more and more and more? Or what? Why give a humongous plate with small portions? And not just as an odd thing or whatever, but they tend to repeat it over and over again.
0: I love this question, Jeff, because it goes to the heart of the sort of haute cuisine. I think in the 80s it was absolutely the thing to do. And I do remember my parents coming home from a dinner one night. They actually had to stop and get fish and chips on.

0: on a piece of paper on a big plate. That's what they're concentrating on. It's not to fill you up. It's about the experience of dining. So when you go to those places, there are some people that try it and it doesn't quite work, and there are some people that do it and it's absolutely amazing. You end up spending $600 on it. But yeah, it's just they're trying to do it a bit more artistically, as we like to call it, molecular.
1: Yes, yeah. Well, it's about the art of experience, food, isn't it? But yes. You're definitely not going to go home necessarily with a full belly.
0: Not 100% of all the times. It depends. When you add on courses, sometimes you just have to spend the money when you go to places like that and end up with 15 courses and 30 glasses of wine later. That usually gets you going for a while.
1: Yes. I think that's probably part of the strategy, isn't it? Bryony, thank you so much once again. Always great to chat with you. And thank you for introducing us to Titanic Soup.
0: Thank you so much.
1: Bryony Bradford is the head chef at Jones Winery and Vineyard in Rutherglen. Comfort foods, amazing winter vegetables, all of those things. We're getting suggestions of barley and lamb shank soup with cabbage. Sounds really good. Jeremy says pearled barley has been milled to remove the outer part of the raw grain. Thank you for clarifying that for me, Jeremy, because I know there's barley, there's pearl barley, but I didn't know whether they were actually the same or different. I appreciate you clarifying. Let's find out what's happening in the weather with Daniel Sherwin-Simpson on duty at the Bureau. G'day, Daniel.
2: Good afternoon, crew.
1: Alrighty, what have we got?
2: Yeah, there's a bit going on. We're seeing isolated showers mainly about the south of the state and up through the ranges, although there have been a few spots getting into the northwest, generally dry about East Gippsland. Things are going to, I guess, deteriorate in terms of the weather conditions as we move into the evening, particularly if you're in the southwest. So a Warrnambool round to about Apollo Bay, they'll be picking up quite a lot of rainfall overnight and through earlier tomorrow morning. That rainfall will push inland generally across the south, with most people in southern Victoria picking up 15 to 20 millimetres or so tomorrow, possibly more if you're in the central districts up around the Yarra Ranges. East Gippsland will have to wait a little bit longer for that rainfall, and we're likely seeing snowfall up in the Alps continuing tomorrow. So there's going to be plenty of wet and windy weather. We have quite a few warnings out at the moment. We have an abnormally high tide warning. So with your high tides tomorrow, you're going to be seeing that coming up quite a bit if you're in a low-lying area. So you may see some minor inundation in your local area. We also have some damaging winds possible for parts of the southwest coast, the Bass Coast, so from Frankston down to Yarram, through parts of Gippsland, and then also up at the Alpine Ranges. So definitely one to keep up to date with your warnings tomorrow. As for temperatures, generally going to be a pretty cool one, Prue. Most places are sitting in the low teens, and we're getting it below zero in the Alpine peaks, hence the snowfall up there.
1: Rightio. And beyond that, do you expect that we will have rain, sand, or a bit of both?
2: Yeah, so as we move into Friday, we sort of see those showers start to clear out through East Gippsland, and then more settled on the weekend. There'll be a few spots here or there across the south and the west, but really our weather does settle down a bit more on the weekend. Probably if you're looking for some sunshine, Sunday, Monday is going to be your best bet, although some people will still see a cloudy day, but they'll be poking through in some areas.
1: Rightio. Daniel, I get it. We're just going to rug up for the meantime.
2: I think that's a good idea. Thanks, Prue.
1: Thank you, Daniel Sherwin-Simpson, on duty at the Weather Bureau. It is fast approaching 5 o'clock. After five, you get to hear the story of an anti-duck hunting activist who says he fears for his safety after his details were posted on the game management website, leading to threats to, among other things, drown him. You'll hear his story after the news. We will find out what's making waves on the internet with our internet reporter and retirement transitions. If you're doing it, I want to hear how it is going. It's time for the news. It's 5 o'clock.
3: Good afternoon, Nicholas Hines with ABC News. Melbourne underworld figure Mick Gatto has been released without charge following his arrest this morning as part of an investigation into criminal behaviour in the construction sector. Sasha Payne reports.
4: Mr. Gatto and a 72-year-old woman were arrested at a home in Mount Martha this morning by detectives probing criminal behaviour on Victoria's construction sites. Both have been released pending further inquiries. Police say detectives seized electronic devices and weapons, including a baton and knife.

0: Life, with an investigation continuing. A report probing CFMEU corruption earlier this year alleged Mr. Gatto had held a malignant influence on the CFMEU and have received millions in retainers from builders. Mr. Gatto has previously denied any ties to criminal gangs and has said he is not above the law.
1: Economists say the latest GDP figures give the Reserve Bank reason to keep interest rates steady at its next meeting. Australia's economy grew by 0.3% in the March quarter, which was much weaker than the 0.9% recorded in the previous quarter. The rapid slowdown coincided with the RBA's decision to lift interest rates in February and March. The head of Australian Economics with NAB, Gareth Spence, says the RBA is likely to remain cautious and keep the cash rate at 4.35% this month.
2: These data today kind of tell us that certainly the economy had grown quite strongly. That was the backdrop for the first rate rise this year, was an economy growing kind of above its trend rate. You know, this does look like things have slowed just a little bit and will allow the RBA enough time to just pause and wait and see how things evolve.
1: An Iranian drone and missile attack has struck Kuwait's international airport, causing injuries and forcing authorities to divert flights. William Howard Evans reports.
3: Authorities say the attack has caused severe damage to the airport's Terminal 1. The website Flight Tracker shows aeroplanes diverting from and avoiding Kuwaiti airspace. Earlier, the US military said it had launched self-defense strikes on Iran and shot down ballistic missiles and drones fired at ships and Gulf countries. US Central Command says the strikes on Keshem Island in the Strait of Hormuz are in response to attempted attacks by Iran across the Middle East. The latest strikes are tied to stalled ceasefire negotiations, with talks on a deal to end the months-long war failing to advance over the weekend.
1: The court case, described as salacious and tabloid, involving a former AFL club president and his wife, is now set to play out in full view of the public. Court reporter Christian Silver explains.
4: Former Carlton president Luke Sayers is being sued by his wife Kate for defamation. The dispute harks back to last year when an image of Mr. Sayers' penis was posted on his ex-social media account. Kate Sayers says her husband falsely claimed she was responsible. Today, a Supreme Court judge ruled the defamation case should stay in the court's civil jurisdiction, meaning a public trial could take place this year. The saga has made headlines since the picture was posted. Last month, Mr. Sayers' barrister described the media coverage as salacious and tabloid in the very worst sense of the word.
1: An advocacy group for apartment owners says Victoria's new laws governing owners' corporations will protect industry profits rather than homeowners. The reforms aim to address misconduct in the sector, giving Consumer Affairs Victoria greater powers and introducing new penalties. They also allow unit owners struggling to pay fees the right to go on a payment plan. But Adam Promnitz from the Strata Owners Alliance says the changes missed the mark.
5: The strata industry is celebrating today, and the minister and the government is their best friend right now. They have basically screwed over strata owners in Victoria. This was their opportunity to do something, stamp out bad behaviour. Instead, the government has chosen to protect the strata industry and the strata management profit over those of the owners.
1: And there's winter weather across much of Victoria this evening and into tomorrow, with a severe weather warning for damaging winds developing across southern Victoria's exposed coasts and then extending over the northeast ranges this evening. Isolated showers are clearing from northern, western and central areas this afternoon, with scattered showers tending to rain about the southwest and eastern ranges, and isolated thunderstorms possible about the southwest coast during the late afternoon and into the evening, with showers falling as snow above 1,300 metres. Similar weather tomorrow, a cold day with scattered showers on and south of the Divide, tending to rain over the Yarra Ranges, southwest and central districts, with some isolated showers in the north and isolated thunderstorms possible about South Gippsland and about central and eastern coasts, with showers falling as snow above 1,200 metres. And in Melbourne, a possible shower this evening. Tomorrow, a rainy day though, with a top of just 12 degrees, a shower or two on Friday with a top of 15. Right now in Melbourne, it's 14 degrees.
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8: Coming up this hour, controversy. You're going to hear the story of an anti-duck hunting activist who says he fears for his safety after his details were posted on the game management website.

0: 100,000 welfare recipients have been affected by unlawful cancellation of their payments. We are going to find out a bit more of that from the Anti-Poverty Centre. Are you one of them? Do give me a call. Let me know what you're experiencing.
1: This is ABC Radio Victoria. Have your say.
2: Call 1300 303 468.
0: Also today, we have been talking about retirement, whether you are in the transition to retirement or maybe you have been doing it for a long time. We want to hear from you this afternoon. If you've got advice, if you've got questions, we're going to hook you up with the people who know. The reason I'm asking about that is because earlier we spoke with Daniel Mackrell, who's the mayor of the Campaspe Shire. He says he's not retired. He probably never will. He's as busy as he's ever been. We talked to him about a new Retirees on the River Festival that they are launching this year in September in Echuca, Moama. And this is what he said.
3: It's for seniors and retirees that it's just to come and relax, but it's actually getting all of the different providers from accommodation, our experiences, bar and food that we have here, and getting together to make sure that we can have a friendly way that they can all get together and have a value pack, accommodation packages, dining specials and all those things. So it's come, relax, enjoy the river that we have here in Echuca, Moama.
0: A retiree festival. I wonder what they do at a retiree festival. I'd love to hear suggestions. They might be cheeky. They might be on the money. Who knows? 1300 303 468. We also heard the experience of Rose and Joe, who were on the road. They were on their way to beautiful Mallacoota. They gave us some great advice about retirement.
4: We're really enjoying it. I don't know where I got time to go to work. We're so involved in different things.
0: Yeah.
4: I must say that when I finished, I then did get some part-time work. Somebody was in desperate need for a bus driver, and Rose did a couple of things. But that was only a short time. And since then, look, we've really enjoyed it.
0: So that is Joe and Rose, not so from Doug in Hayfield.
5: It's hell, absolute hell. I don't get weekends off. I don't get holidays. I don't get sick leave. I don't, you know, there's no such thing as a 15% leave loading. I was a photographer for 50 years. I used to get paid to do what I wanted to do. Now nobody pays me to do what I want to do. The only thing good about it is my retirement hobby.
0: What is it?
5: It's being a grumpy old man.
0: All right. Have you joined the grumpy old man brigade as a retiree? Or maybe you are loving life. I'd love to hear all of your experiences of retirement. If you're transitioning too, we've heard from plenty of people who say, I'm sort of trying to retire, but it's not quite working out as I had expected. 1300 303 468. You can text 0467 842 722.
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0: Earlier, we spoke with Richard Willingham, our state political reporter, about his story, about accusations that Victoria's hunting watchdog has been turning a blind eye to illegal hunting behaviour while bullying anti-duck shooting campaigners. With me now is Dee from Central Victoria, who is a duck rescuer. He's choosing not to use his real name with us today for his safety. Dee, good afternoon.
7: Good afternoon.
0: What is your experience when you've been out working as a duck rescuer?
7: Well, I've been doing this for 30 years. Lately, it can be quite horrific. You know, essentially you're going out there bringing in wounded birds, and there's always wounded birds to bring in. Taking them to the vet, you know, you see all sorts of things. You see birds being shot out of the sky with woo-hoos, you know, people celebrating the death of our native water birds. Verbal abuse is given by shooters quite regularly. For whatever the reason, about 70% of rescuers

0: between 60 and 70% of rescuers are female. You can imagine the sort of abuse they can get given, verbal abuse. So it's quite, you get wet, you get soaked, but essentially if it wasn't for us, none of the evidence would be brought out to show essentially the world what actually goes on in our wetlands. One year in 2017, I had a team of six. We brought out, we did a cleanup of one of the marshes up in Kerang region, brought in 472 dead birds with a team of six, all the wounded going to the vets. So yeah, it's quite hectic, but in saying that, in my first opening, I remember 8,000 shooters on one wetland over in Donald with pump-action shotguns. My first year was 1996. Now you're lucky to get 150 of them. So there is major visual progress in what we do, and we save a lot of lives doing it.
1: Dee, you mentioned the threats. What kind of threats have you experienced?
0: Well, I personally have experienced numerous threats, you know, guns pointed to the stomach, you know, threats to, you know, with the threat to blow your kneecaps out or that sort of thing. I mean, these people who do these things shouldn't own firearms. If they can't handle someone rescuing water birds, then they definitely shouldn't be, and they find a person dressed in fluoro a threat, then they definitely shouldn't be owning firearms if they've given those sort of threats out. Female rescuers have had sexually orientated threats being given. But, you know, what really concerns me too is what the GMA has been doing with our photos and et cetera over on their own website.
1: So tell me a bit more about that.
0: Well, what's happened lately is that, well, my photo is up currently with my name and what town I live in, and the town I live in is quite small, so it's quite, you know, if someone wanted to find me, they can. With a photo of me in a kayak, and essentially this guy has been done for you know, a $500 fine and a good behaviour bond. Now, that's all very well, but what's happened is with that, shooters have been putting threats up, you know, drown him, you know, he should go missing, etc., etc.
1: So where have they been putting those threats up, Dan?
0: Oh, they're putting it up on the official GMA website.
1: So the GMA is allowing threats like that to be...
0: Correct. They're allowing threats like that to go up against, you know, duck rescuers. When it's a shooter or hunter that's being done for an illegal activity, all they have is a photo of their firearms and maybe the town the person lives in. This, it's definitely a singular...
1: But not a name?
0: No, I think they do have a first name. I'm not 100% sure on that. But the point being is they definitely don't have their photo up. They just have their firearms, they're confiscated. And, you know, to have such threats put up on an official website, you know, the concern is all you need is one nutter with a gun, you know. It can lead to vigilantism.
1: Do you worry about your safety?
0: Threats are nothing new to me because I've been involved in this for 30 years. But when you've got an official government agency doing this and, you know, it's out there for the duck shooter world to see, well, yeah, of course. I mean, it is a concern, but I will say that threats are nothing new. But when it's out there like this, this is a whole new ball game.
1: The GMA spokesperson in the story that Rich put up said the vast majority of compliance actions on wetlands were related to hunting offences. What do you make of that comment?
0: I'm not even really sure what to make of that comment. I mean, currently they're booking duck rescuers for having a net, a fishing net. You know, I mean, how is that an offence? We use fishing net, for example, for when a bird is wounded, it dives. When a water bird is wounded, it dives. And they're currently booking rescuers and trying to find rescuers for having a fishing net. So it sounds a bit, it sounds like bunkum to me, I mean, being on the other end of it. Hunting violations, how's that a hunting violation? You know, for having a normal scoop net.
1: Dee, I have to ask, have you ever...

0: threatened a hunter?
1: No. Never in my life. And I never would. I mean, firstly, I don't believe in that. Secondly, why would I? They've got a gun. I mean, that's ridiculous. And anyone who does, you know, anyone who considers that a good idea is a bloody idiot.
0: What do you want to see happen here?
1: What do I want to see happen here? I want to see if the GMA is going to exist, when the GMA has to be an organisation that also books duck shooters for illegal activity. We want the GMA to actually do their job, which is actually convict duck shooters for these crimes. I mean, in 2017, my crew and I brought in, what, 1,500 illegally shot birds on the marshes in Kerrang. Of those, 296 were protected, and of those, 183 were freckled. And how many convictions did they do? Only one. You know, there was plenty of footage out there, plenty of ways of getting convictions, but they decided not to. This is definitely a duck shooting promotion organisation in my mind's eye. So what I would like is for them to actually do their job.
0: Dee, thank you so much for talking to us today.
1: Thank you very much.
0: That was Dee from Central Victoria, who is a duck rescuer but did not want to use his real name. He has experienced threats in the past. We did reach out to GMA to ask them to join us on the program. They declined. They did provide a statement. They said the statistics do not support an assertion that the GMA is biased in its compliance action. Over the past 2 years on Victorian wetlands, 93.5% of compliance actions have been related to hunting offences, and 6.5% have been related to public safety offences. We did, though, send some detailed questions about who was responsible for publishing photographs of duck protesters, rescuers and hunters on their website, and we are yet to hear the clarification on that. Just a couple of texts have come in. Kate and Glenn Rowan saying Victoria, New South Wales and Queensland have banned duck hunting. The Victorian government ignored a report it commissioned that recommend it be banned here. She goes on to say, I'm a bird watcher and it's really hard to identify a flying duck. To say these shooters can tell what species they are blasting out of the sky is a nonsense. And then there's this. Jim in Geelong sent a text congratulating GMA for a great job when it comes to duck rescuers. He says this is nothing more than a case of sour grapes after finally being caught doing the wrong thing. They've been taunting hunters for years and until now getting away with it. Plenty of pictures of this particular protester blowing bullhorns and waving flags to hinder hunters and has finally been caught. Just a smattering of the thoughts on the text line about this very divisive issue. 19 minutes past five here on ABC Statewide Drive.
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0: How's your retirement going? Have you been in it for a while, or maybe you are just, you're on the precipice. You're about to dive in. What do you know? 1300 303 468. Peter's in Wangaratta. Peter, tell me about your experience.
5: Good evening, Prue. I think the situation really is that from when we go to school, we're only ever trained to work and to retirement age, but we're not trained to retire. And it's a big undertaking to finish a career or a life working and then get to a point where you've got all day to yourself to do nothing but mow the lawns and those sort of things. So you can't go fishing every day. And play golf every day. You've got to have a plan.
0: Do you have sympathy, Peter, for the people who say, look, I'm going to semi-retire. I'm still going to keep my hand in. I'm still going to do the thing that I love a little bit, but maybe just pull it back a bit.
5: It's essential to stay in communication with other people and have direction.

function of a morning. You know, you get up and you, if you're employed, as I am part time, there's a joy in getting out of bed early, going to work, and achieving something, notwithstanding the punishment we get

0: from the federal government for working when we retire, but it's essential for your, particularly for your mental health, and I've seen it in my group of friends and people around me. You really do have to strive to keep involved in doing things with other people. Otherwise, 24 hours can be a very long day.
1: Yeah. Peter, thank you very much for your thoughts on that. Ellen's in Portland. Hi, Ellen.
2: Hello, Prue.
1: Hello. How's your retirement going?
2: Not as expected, but these things happen, don't they?
1: Yeah. Tell me about it.
2: I took early retirement back in 2013. I dealt with you previously. I was editor at the Portland Observer.
1: Yes, I remember very well, Ellen. Yeah.
2: Yes, and before that, I was journalist there too. And I thought, this is it. Yeah, my husband had bowel cancer in 2005 and had treatment for that, and was going well. Was all over that, and I thought, this is it. We've got to take time, and you don't know what tomorrow holds. We'll take time out, we'll go travelling, we'll do all this other stuff that we can do. My husband was a Vietnam veteran, so he was on a DVA pension, so I didn't really have to worry about, we could manage on his pension, and I had superannuation. I'd salary sacrifice for a few years to boost my
1: so you felt like you were prepared.
2: Yeah, I thought so. Yeah, so I retired, and we planned to go travelling. And 4 months after I retired, my husband had to have heart surgery.
1: Gosh. Okay.
2: That took a bit of recovery, and then when he got over that, we managed to do some travelling. We went to Perth, we went to Broken Hill, we did a cruise up the east coast of Australia.
1: You packed a lot in, Ellen.
2: We did a lot of travelling in South Australia, Port Lincoln, Port Augusta, all around. And then his cancer came back, which was a bit of a shock in 2018. So that sort of put a bit of a stop to all the retirement plans.
1: How did that go?
2: Not well, because by the time they discovered it was stage four. So Graham died in April 2020.
1: That must have been so tough with
2: that
1: all your plans.
2: The first lockdown for COVID. Wow. So we had 10 people at the funeral, and that was really hard. But anyhow, time moves on, and now I am busy. I am secretary of the Portland RSL. I volunteer at the Salvation Army thrift shop. I'm involved with the U3A in Portland, and we do lots of things with them, trips. So, and
1: Ellen, it sounds like you have had all of the experiences, in a pretty short period of time since you retired, the good and the bad. What's your advice to somebody on the brink of retirement? What would you tell them?
2: If you can, retire as soon as you can. Retire early if you can afford to do it. You just do not know what tomorrow will hold.
1: That is a very good sentiment. Ellen, good luck with it. Thank you so much for calling in and sharing your story. And I know it's some pretty painful stuff there, but it sounds as though you are also onto it, and you're just filling your days with a lot of stuff that brings you joy. So thank you once again, 1300 303 468.
3: Who will win the AI race? Has gambling become our national sport?
4: Questions. They've never been more important. So the one thing we'll never question is our duty to keep asking. ABC News, keep asking.
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1: We are going to come back to your calls about everything from

0: duck hunting to retirement very shortly here on Drive. But last week, the federal government announced it was embarking on a once-in-a-generation reform to the employment services system. You might remember that the government's decided to take a look at things like work for the dole and those sorts of things. But today in Senate estimates, under questioning from the Greens, it was revealed that potentially 100,000 welfare recipients have had their payments suspended illegally. Kristen O'Connell is a spokesperson for the Anti-Poverty Centre. Kristen, good afternoon.
1: Hi, Prue.
0: So how did we know about this number, 100,000 welfare recipients? It sounds like a lot of people.
1: Advocates like ourselves knew that this problem existed, and clearly the government knew that this problem existed, but worked extremely hard to avoid the information becoming public. But I also just want to note there's two different things going on here. So you mentioned payment suspensions, and we know from our work that lots of those are happening unlawfully, and the Commonwealth Ombudsman has raised questions about that. But those actually happen at a rate of millions per year, around 2.5 million per year, and we think a high proportion of those should not have been applied in the first place. These 100,000 people, we are talking about people who were fully cancelled from their payment. Their payment stopped completely.
0: So this is not just a suspension and then you ring up and it's all fine. It is actually, no, you have been cut off.
1: For 4 weeks minimum. So we know from people that we work with, sometimes after you get cut off, you decide that it's too distressing to go through the process of trying to get back on this payment, and some people end up sleeping rough instead. But for people who do go back on the payment, they have a minimum 4 week waiting period. So we're talking about 4 weeks without the job seeker, even though it's a pittance. It's $400 a week right now. It's a big difference between $400 and $0.
0: When you say they've been suspended or cut off illegally, what do you mean by that?
1: It's a little bit complicated. I'll try to keep it simple. In 2023, the Employment Department found out that they have been unlawfully operating some of these penalties. They didn't make that public. It did become public through media reporting and freedom of information. And they actually have been doing that under different parts of the legislation. So there's lots of different ways they've been making unlawful decisions. Before today, they had admitted under one piece of legislation, there's 900-odd people. Under another piece, there's 8,500 people. But today we've got new information about these cancellations of... The new number is maybe conservatively around 93,000, but it could be as high as 310,000. And there's two other rules that they haven't given any figures at all for yet, so we have no idea how many more there might be.
0: Okay, so what happens now?
1: That's a great question. As I mentioned, the government has known about this for a long time. In fact, this is not the first time that the department was asked about these people at an estimates hearing, and previously the department has stonewalled. Amanda Rishworth, who's the current minister, has been asked many times by advocates such as ourselves, the Australian Council of Social Services, Economic Justice Australia, to stop these penalties immediately while we figure this out. And instead, the government and the department have obfuscated and, as you noted in your intro, come at us with flashy announcements of recycled ideas that have already been proven to fail to distract from what is a system that is clearly operating unlawfully and which the Commonwealth Ombudsman has got grave concerns about, which are being ignored.
0: Kristen, thank you very much for taking us through this today. We will keep an eye on this story as it evolves. Kristen O'Connell is from the Anti-Poverty Centre, the spokesperson there. This was only just been revealed in Senate estimates today that potentially 100,000 welfare recipients, around about that number, have had their payments suspended illegally. And that, as she says, is for more than 4 weeks. It's 5:30 here on ABC Statewide Drive. 1300 303 468 is my number if you want to get in touch. The internet report is just around the corner, and we're going to find out what is lighting up all corners of cyberspace with Ethan Kavanagh. Yep, it's a wonderful, weird world out there. He will join us very shortly. We'll get some news headlines for you too. Don't go anywhere.

0: That is Wendy Matthews, Let's Kiss Like Angels Do, from a fabulous album called Emigre. One of my first albums, actually, just quietly. 26 minutes to six here on ABC Statewide Drive. Just returning to that story we brought you at the top of the hour. You heard the story and the experiences of a duck rescuer. He's a protester. He says he fears for his safety. His name is Dee. We didn't reveal his real name because his details had been posted on the game management website and Facebook page, and it led to threats to, among other things, drown him. So we heard his story at the top of the hour. Helen Round is also a duck rescuer and has called in. Hi there, Helen.
1: Hey, how are you, Prue?
0: Yeah, look, I'm all right. What did you want to say about this story?
1: Oh, God. First of all, that duck shooters, Dave is right. He is right to be worried and to feel threatened because, I mean, I've had to take out two intervention orders against duck shooters, and I just recently received a death threat from another duck shooter after speaking on the ABC about duck shooting.
0: So you're receiving threats sort of now?
1: Yeah, regularly I've had, well, not right now as we speak, but last time I spoke on ABC radio about duck shooting and how on the opening weekend of this season, the GMA refused to issue fines, about $81,000 worth of fines against hunters who were camped less than 20 metres from the water's edge at Lake Liaga on the opening day of the season.
0: Have you been prosecuted?
1: I have been prosecuted. I haven't been prosecuted. The GMA tried to prosecute me. You give the GMA as much evidence as you can about shooters doing something illegally and they don't prosecute. But I was prosecuted on the basis of what a shooter, one statement from a shooter and the observations of a GMA officer,

0: 132.6 meters away. Now, fortunately, I wore a GoPro, so I was able to prove my innocence, that I was completely innocent and not guilty of what they accused me of. And I was awarded full costs, but the GMA still hasn't paid that. That was end of 2023. I was awarded full costs, which totals, my costs are about $30,000.
1: So, Helen, can I just put this to you? Because the Director of Compliance and Intelligence at the GMA, Zach Powell, has said that over the past 2 years on Victorian wetlands, 93.5% of compliance actions have actually been related to hunting offences, and 6.5% have been related to public safety offences. That statistic seems to show that they are doing compliance with hunters.
0: Now, that statistic is Zach Powell telling porcupines, because what he didn't mention was how many banning notices that they issued last year. This year they didn't get to issue banning notices because when we arrived at Lake Liaga, there were officers all over the road waiting to go for rescuers, and we decided, right, we're not going to go in the water, so they couldn't attack. The shooters were out there shooting unsupervised with all these officers watching us and waiting for us, and so they didn't get to, you know, get us then. But you know, years before that, 25, 24, they were issuing banning notices at a huge rate.
1: Helen, thank you. I'm going to have to move on, but I really appreciate you calling in today. I know that this is an incredibly passionate issue for you and for many people on all sides of this story. No doubt we will be hearing more about this. And if you would like to familiarise yourself with the rest of the story that Helen has been referring to, you can head to the ABC website where Rich Willingham has put a story up. You'll find it there on the Victorian page, or you can just type duck hunting Richard Willingham, ABC, something like that, into your favourite search engine. You'll be able to see that story there. We have got some news headlines coming up in just a tick. But before we do that, Gordon is in Ballarat. Gordon, tell me, retirement, are you there yet?
2: Well, I started my work life at 16 and almost got to 65, and went into retirement. But as I say, went into retirement from working for other people to becoming a carer, which means I was on call 24/7.
1: Okay, so you pivoted completely.
2: Yeah, well, this is it, yeah. So it's sort of, and there's always plenty to do. Chief cook and bottle washer and dog walker and going in the groceries and all that sort of thing. It can fill the day in.
1: Yeah. What's your advice for others who are heading into this space?
2: It's just that don't rush into everything, you know, building the gate sort of thing and doing things. Just, you know, take your time about doing things and you'll have, you know, you'll be able to, you know, fill in days.
1: Yeah, you will. Hey, Gordon, good luck with it. It's not easy being a carer, but I know that your wife is getting all the best care that she can get. 21 minutes to 6 on ABC Statewide Drive. It's time for some news headlines. Good afternoon, Jane Neild.
3: Good afternoon, Prue. Underworld figure Mick Gatto has been released without charge following his arrest this morning as part of an investigation into criminal behaviour in the construction sector. Police say the investigations are ongoing. Animal Justice Party MP Georgie Purcell has called for the state government to scrap its plan to merge the hunting and fishing regulators amid concerns hunters aren't being policed properly. Wildlife advocates have criticised the Game Management Authority for posting on social media the photos and hometowns of advocates fined for obstructing hunting, despite not doing the same when hunters are fined for wrongdoing. The ABC has also obtained a recording of a GMA officer telling hunters how to avoid fines. Ms Purcell says it's concerning the government is planning to merge the GMA into a new body charged with both the promotion and regulation of hunting. The delicate ceasefire between the US and Iran is being tested again, with the US military saying Iran has launched missiles towards Kuwait and Bahrain. An ABC investigation has revealed neo-Nazi leader and convicted criminal Thomas Sewell is covertly broadcasting hateful views online weeks after his organisation was formally listed as a hate group. And economists say the latest GDP figures give the Reserve Bank reason to keep interest rates steady at its next meeting. Australia's economy grew by 0.3% in the March quarter, much weaker than the 0.9% recorded in the previous quarter.

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1: Thank you very much, Jane. Now, we've been hearing a lot of stories, kind of mixed stories, lots of retirement. Nobody does it the same.
0: No, there's a broad church, isn't it? Retirement community. I'm pretty jealous.
1: Yeah, but I mean, look, we'll get there eventually.
0: Will we though,
1: Prue? Yes, we will. But you may not want to. So from all of the different advice and the different stories that we've been hearing this afternoon, and thank you so much for sharing, because, you know, some of it's quite personal, and but it helps, I think, to share some of these stories. Out of all the stories, Jane, what's the kind of one bit of advice that you want to take away?
0: I think it really is Ellen in Portland, who just really, I mean, there wasn't a dryer in the house. Ellen said plans didn't go kind of the way she thought, because sadly her husband died 6 years in, but she packed a lot with her husband into those 6 years. So I guess it is literally to enjoy every single day and be grateful for every single day, even if it is tough. Like Gordon, you might be caring for someone, or, you know, perhaps you're not in a financial position that you thought you might be at retirement, but still to have the chance to wake up. For me, it would be doing a bit of gardening, watching the birds in my backyard, having a good old yak. I mean, I can't wait to retire to A, work in an op shop, Prue, and B, listen to ABC radio and hassle the producers. And you'll be hearing me on Talkback till I'm about 100 if I live that long.
1: Oh, so, I do hope so,
0: Jane. You know, the simple things, like just being able to actually have the freedom to listen to what you want to listen to and read the books that you never got to read. So, you know, we'd all like to probably think that we're going to be cashed up and have the money to go traveling all over the world. But I think to take it slow as well, it seems like people can get very busy in retirement. So maybe to just take it easy, see
1: the day. We have talked about you, Jane, and the fact that you pack in more in a week than I can possibly fathom. I'm exhausted just hearing about your extracurricular activities.
0: Slow down. You'll be glad to know, Prue, on Sunday, I've got this new love affair with an electric heated blanket, but it's a little blankie you put over yourself and then you just turn it on and it's warm. I actually spent 2 hours on the couch not doing anything on Sunday, literally lying there watching the birds out the lounge room window. So I'm learning to rest before I get too busy in retirement.
1: Very good. Thank you very much, Jane.
0: Thanks, Brooke.
1: Thank you. Jane Neild is our super producer here, and she loves getting your calls. 1300 303 468. Maybe you want to talk about retirement. Steve's in Wodonga. G'day, Steve. What's your story?
2: G'day, Prue. Again, now, you know me because I'm the guy that does all yellow circles and arrows.
1: Oh, yes. We talked about your love of highlighting all the crappy roads in your area.
2: Absolutely. And look, that's a job in itself, really. So, but the topic, obviously, retirement. I quite often say to folks, you know, it's time is very short and you need to make the most of it while you can. So I was very fortunate. I've worked 38 years, had 3 sick days. I was lucky to win a work lottery and ended up with an enormous redundancy. And on top of that, the cream on the cake was I end up with 60% of my salary paid in the form of a pension every week now until I die. So it was just a win-win. So I made a few changes upon, you know, launching into the retirement lifestyle. So I've become a lifesaver up at Burleigh Heads, which I've acquired another property at. And so I share my time between down here on the border, Albury, Wodonga, and up there. But I'm heavily involved in committed work, voluntary work, and sort of this dangerous potholes on our regional roads.
1: Steve, it sounds as though you are, I mean, you have not really slowed down, but you're able to now give your time to the things that you really love.
2: Oh, correct. And this is what I encourage everybody to do, is to, you know, make a change in your life, whether it's subtle or major. Do something that's going to challenge yourself. I've been very fortunate in my life. I've been all around the planet and climbed some of the biggest mountains on our planet and so forth and done a whole bunch of other things. But you've got to somehow keep engaged and give yourself a reason to get up in the morning. And like life-saving is, surf life-saving is something I'm very passionate about.
1: I bet
2: about.
1: It keeps you fit too.
2: And you're fit as well. And it's fantastic, which is engaging, and I work on some of the equipment that we have up at Burleigh Heads and now Surf Lifesaving Club, and I'm very privileged to work around other like-minded people, and you get to meet so many different interesting people as well.
1: I bet you do. Steve, take care and enjoy the rest of your retirement. It sounds like a blast. David Astle, not retired yet. Hello.
3: Oh, come on. What do you want me to do? You're going to put me on the ice floe and shove me off?
1: Never. In fact, I reckon that there will be a some sort of protest, some sort of revolt if you retire from the evening show, David.
3: Yeah, look, it's very hard to leave. So I think, as Raf Epstein said, you're going to have to put me in a box and take me out. The only way you can get there.
1: That's what we want to hear. That's what we want to hear. What's on your show tonight?
3: Oh, we've got some wonderful chats coming your way. Prue, we're chatting to a Geelong perfumier who's the only Australian finalist heading off to an international perfume awards. So we're going to wish her well and ask about, you know, where the golden...
1: International perfume. So you create perfumes?
3: You create perfume. Yeah, that's right. Essentially, you're putting the blends and the essences together to create that wonderful allure, whatever it might be, pears or roses, or talking about scents in general. So hopefully we'll make a lot of sense talking to her. Mm. And then jobs that no longer exist, including there was a bloke who was called a knocker-upper, and he would be tapping on your window with a very long stick as an alarm clock because there was no such thing. And what did your grandfather do, Prue? Because that's how we're going to come at this topic.
1: I have absolutely no idea. This is a very good question. Isn't that terrible? I don't know.
3: Oh, you should. Well, maybe when we chat tomorrow, you'll know. How about that?
1: Okay. All right. I'll do a bit of homework.
3: If you could.
1: Have a great show, David. Thank you very much.
3: No worries. See ya.
1: David Astle on your radio after...

0: 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Internet report coming up next.
1: Hello, Samantha Donovan here on PM at 6:05. Australia's economic growth slumps as the war in the Middle East rocks business sector confidence. Also, young men targeted by blackmail scammers on dating sites. And Cricket Australia's Big Bash League set for what might be the biggest shake-up in its history.
2: Cricket Victoria thought about this long and hard. Part of the sale is that the new owner will be able to call the team whatever they want. They'll still be a Melbourne team. They'll still need to be called Melbourne something.
1: I hope you'll join me for PM just after the 6 o'clock news.
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0: With the 11 minutes we have left on the show this afternoon, let's dive into the world of the internet.
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0: And tonight on the Internet Report, is it a case of all publicity is good publicity or not? Ethan Kavanagh is our comedian, originally from Western Victoria. Hello, Ethan.
6: Hi, Prue. How you doing?
0: Yeah, I'm pretty well. There's an activewear company that has learned the hard way recently about bad publicity. Just tell me, what is this story about?
6: Look, Prue, this is absolutely my favourite type of internet scandal. And that specific genre is just a big old game of stacks on. Now, you may remember in the past we had the mug drama, and we also had the influencer with the empty Google calendar. Do you remember any of this, or did you just kind of shake the etch-a-sketch every time I end the call?
0: Yes, no, I seem to remember some of these absurd stories we've talked about in the past, Ethan.
6: Fantastic. Well, the latest and greatest in this realm is Suave Activewear. So this all started when the founder of this activewear brand called Chloe Wright posted a video to her story on social media. The video was of a stranger working out in the gym, and you could see them from the street working out on a rowing machine. Now, the video has since been removed, but I've seen the screenshots, I've seen a few clips. And look, the technique this person was using on the rowing machine can only be described as unorthodox. You know, I'm not exactly a gym junkie, but the movements were a little bit funky, you know? So where you usually might pull the rowing handle kind of directly towards your chest, this fellow was pulling it up directly above his head, kind of in the air. It looked fun, but it didn't look like exercise. So she posted a few seconds of footage of this fella with the caption, "I think we've been doing the rower wrong all these years," something to that effect. Probably not the smartest thing to post, right? But let me tell you, this thing blew up. It got shared across group chats, it went all over the internet, the comments blew up, even captured the attention of Joey Swall, who is a fitness trainer with 5.4 million followers. He calls himself the CEO of Gym Positivity, and he's known for kind of calling out poor etiquette in the gym. So there was this massive onslaught of criticism saying, you know, this is why people are afraid to go to the gym, we should be praising someone who's doing their best to show up, all that sort of thing. So that's where this starts.
0: Okay, so has the company responded?
6: Yes. Yes, indeed. So, and for whatever reason, the apology is kind of what garnered the most attention. So the other founder of this company released a 2-minute, 20-second video that has now garnered more than 2.4 million views on TikTok. And it's essentially, it's a bit of a Shrek, you know, it's become a sequel that was better than the original. Here is the very start of the video.
7: If you don't know me, my name's Connor Wright. I own Suave Activewear and Chloe Wright is my wife. I own the business. She helps out while I'm away working FIFO 2-in-1 roster. I did really want to wait until I was home with Chloe to be able to make this video because she really wants to apologise, but my community means the world to me and you guys deserve an explanation.
0: Okay, so where does it go from there?
6: Well, so first things first, the internet immediately put on their collective detective caps and have called to light the fact that Chloe is very prominently listed on this business's website as a co-founder of the business, not just someone who kind of helps out in the background. So immediately, within his own marriage, he's demoted his wife. People were also pretty shocked that he has jumped on to speak kind of on behalf of her when she was kind of the one who's copping on the flag for this. So that was the first little tidbit that blew this apology up even further across the algorithm. This is where we ended up going about a minute later.
7: I am dealing with business for the first time myself. It's my first time living. It's her first time living. And in the public eye, things

0: it differently, and we really need to be more cautious of what we post.
1: Sorry, living?
2: Okay, so this is where you lose me, Prue. If your big mea culpa is that you've just never been a person before, you need to get a publicist or like a better crisis management team, because unfortunately the list of people who are living life for the first time is quite long. You know,
1: so to be clear, Ethan, is this just young person lingo that I am not, I'm not across?
2: As in like it's my first time living?
1: Yeah.
2: Yeah, he's basically just saying, like, go easy on me. This is my first time being alive. I'm not going to get it right. But unfortunately, that doesn't make him special, because it is pretty much everyone, with the small exception of Buddhist and cats, pretty much everyone is living life for the first time, right? And would you believe most of us living for the first time do have a firm grip on the ethics of public shaming?
1: Okay, so this has all blown up over a sort of 20-second TikTok post. I mean, it goes to show that you really do have to be careful about what you're posting online. But do you think it's a storm in the teacup, or is this company going to have trouble further down the track?
2: I think, you know, I'm in two minds about this a little bit, right? Whether or not this is a kind of a mountain out of a molehill. Like, I did see one comment saying that this, if this was anyone else who, you know, sent this very same video to their mates or to a group chat, then no one would really have an issue with it. And I think there's possibly some merit to that. You know, we probably would all have a giggle if we walked past that same window and saw this person on the rower. However, I will say most of us are not actively trying to sell active wear to the general public. And most of us are not trying to hinge our brand on an inclusive and aspirational exercise philosophy. That said, I do think most people will think about this moment when they hear the words Swive active wear in the near future. You know, we are in an economy where scandals are currency. That original video gets views, the apology gets views, the reaction to the apology gets views, and then the reaction to the reaction gets views. And now here we are on the national broadcaster talking about it. So maybe it's not a bad thing.
1: I will just state that there are other types of activewear. We have to say that here on the ABC. But

23 years ago, finally retired 20 years ago. I'm on community radio and land care boards, pro bono researching and advising farmers, those farmers who may have to host that Gippsland Talents. You are busy, busy, busy, Ian, in West Gippsland. I don't know if that's what we would call a retirement. Is retirement just changing? Are we just all going to have to adjust to retirement looks different this way? Because, Ian, it sounds like you never have a moment to yourself, but it also sounds like that's exactly how you like it. You wouldn't have it any other way. Really nice to have all of your stories, your thoughts and your experiences on the show today. It's nice to share them and it's nice to hear them as well. Thanks to everybody who's been in touch. It's about 3 minutes to six. We're going to go out with a little bit of Harry Styles. Here is American Girls here on Drive.

That is it for us. But stick around for PM Auswide and, of course, the wonderful David Astill on your radio after 7 o'clock. And we will be back, as usual, from 3 o'clock tomorrow. Take care, have a great night, and I'll see you then.

0: Good evening, Nicholas Hines with ABC News. Neo-Nazi leader and convicted criminal Thomas Sowell is covertly broadcasting hateful views on social media, weeks after his organisation was formally listed as a hate group by the government. Lucy Carter has the story.
1: An ABC News Verify investigation has established that Thomas Sowell is posting anti-Semitic and homophobic rants while disguised with an Anglo-Saxon mask that has been used in previous neo-Nazi propaganda. In response to questions about the videos and whether they constitute hate speech under the federal government's new laws, a spokesperson for the Home Affairs Minister, Tony Burke, said our agencies are constantly monitoring for any potential breaches. It can also be revealed that Thomas Sowell is living in a multi-million dollar acreage in the Melbourne suburb of Hurstbridge that is being rented to him by a mother and son who appear sympathetic to some of his views.
0: Police say they seized electronic devices and weapons during the arrest of Melbourne underworld figure Mick Gatto this morning. The 70-year-old was arrested along with a 72-year-old woman at a house in Mount Martha as part of an investigation into criminal behaviour in the construction sector. Police say detectives seized devices, a baton.

0: and a knife. The pair have been released, pending further inquiries. A review of embattled Melbourne community health provider CoHealth has found poor management contributed to financial strife that almost forced its closure. CoHealth last year claimed Medicare funding was the sole cause of its crisis, but the government review has also found high corporate overheads and ineffective board oversight masked deep financial losses for years. Stephen Duckett chaired the review and says it was a revealing process.
1: We lifted the lid and looked inside. What we found was the relationships between management and doctors were appalling. There was no clarity, no good management of what was going on.
0: CoHealth says it accepts the findings and will now partner with the government to pilot a new model of care. Planes are continuing to avoid Kuwaiti airspace following Iranian strikes on the country. William Howard Evans reports.
2: Kuwait's army says Iranian drones have hit its international airport, causing significant building damage and injuring a number of people. Earlier, the US military said it had launched so-called self-defense strikes on Iran overnight while shooting down ballistic missiles and drones fired at ships and Gulf countries. Gulf countries, including Kuwait, have faced multiple attacks during the Middle East conflict. This latest aggression is encompassed by stalled ceasefire negotiations between Washington and Tehran, with talks on a deal to end the months-long war failing to advance over the weekend.
0: Parents at a non-profit childcare centre in Melbourne's inner south say they're proud to have helped save the centre from closure. The University of Swinburne has dropped plans to sell off the Windsor Community Children's Centre to private developers, instead lowering its asking price and agreeing to sell it to the local council. Sophie Jamieson has been campaigning to save the centre for years and says it's been a long journey.
3: There were many times we didn't think we would get here, but the determination of the community to protect this place, we knew what we were fighting for, we knew it was important, and we're really proud to have got here, and certainly it's worth celebrating.
0: The daughter of the late Neil Danaher says this year's edition of The Big Freeze will be bittersweet without her father. The AFL great and motor neuron disease campaigner died last week at the age of 65 after publicly battling the disease for more than a decade. Collingwood in Melbourne came together today with the Danaher family ahead of the annual King's Birthday AFL clash. Beck Danaher says they will continue to honour Neil's legacy.
4: Together, everyone in this room, the clubs, the fans, the wider community, we've done a lot, and I really wanted to personally thank you all for being on this journey with us. The greatest way that we can honour Dad now is not by looking backwards, it's by continuing forwards, and I hope you'll stay with us.
0: There is a severe weather warning for damaging winds developing about southern Victoria's exposed coasts this evening and then extending to northeast alpine areas tonight with possible blizzards. There's also a warning for abnormally high tides across central and eastern coasts. There are scattered showers tending to rain about Victoria's southwest and eastern ranges, with isolated thunderstorms also possible about the southwest coast, and showers falling snow above 1,300 metres. And it'll be a cold day tomorrow, with scattered showers on and south of the Divide tending to rain in parts, with isolated showers in the north and isolated thunderstorms possible about South Gippsland and about central and eastern coasts, with snow down to 1,200 metres. In Melbourne, a possible shower this evening, but tomorrow a rainy day with a top of 12, a shower or two on Friday as well. Right now in Melbourne, it's 14 degrees, ABC News.
5: Good evening, welcome to PM. I'm Samantha Donovan, coming to you from the lands of the Wurundjeri people of the Kulin Nation in Melbourne. Tonight, Australia's economic growth slumps as the war in the Middle East rocks business sector confidence. Also in Melbourne, underworld figure Mick Gatto arrested by Victorian police investigating corruption in the building industry. And Cricket Australia's Big Bash League set for the biggest shake-up in its history.
6: Cricket Victoria have thought about this long and hard. Part of the sale is that the new owner will be able to call the team whatever they want. They'll still be a Melbourne team. They'll still need to be called Melbourne something.
5: First this evening, Australia's economy is slowing down. The latest figures released by the Bureau of Statistics today show growth of 0.3% in the first quarter of this year. That's down from 0.9% in the previous quarter. What growth there was in the economy was fuelled by investment in data centres due to the rise of artificial intelligence. The Federal Treasurer, Jim Chalmers, is describing today's growth figure as, quote,

0: solid given the circumstances. Rachel Mealy reports.
1: The Prime Minister sees the glass as half full.
2: Order.
3: Well, our Australian economy is growing. And it grew, fact.
2: Members on my left.
3: By 0.3% in the March quarter to be 2.5% higher during the year.
1: The Treasurer too was looking on the bright side.
4: What we see in these national accounts are some very welcome numbers and a very timely reminder of Australia's strengths in challenging times.
1: The quarterly rate of economic growth fell to 0.3% in the March quarter from 0.9% in December. But while that was a slowdown, the economy expanded by 2.5% across the year. The national accounts reveal a boom in spending on data centres related to the uptake of AI. The Treasurer likes to think of it as a surge in business investment.
4: Well, data centre investment is a big part of this business investment story, but it's not the only part of the story. You know, we've seen in recent times some welcome investment in renewable energy and battery storage and in other ways as well.
1: But productivity remains a challenge for the Australian economy. Productivity fell 0.6% in the quarter, but in the same period, hours worked rose 0.9%. The Treasurer was asked if Australians are working more for less.
4: So if you look at the productivity measures here, they're off a little bit, but they're still up through the year, and the market sector a bit higher through the year. We know that the quarterly movements can be volatile.
1: Opposition Treasury spokesman Tim Wilson says the figures show the economy was slowing even before the outbreak of the US war with Iran.
5: The response from the Treasurer has been to give himself a participation award and congratulate and backslap himself for these disappointing numbers. When the economy is slowing, before Iran and before the budget, Australians are going backwards. And we need a government that is going to lead and build out the future economic prosperity and growth of this country.
1: He says last month's federal budget will only worsen the national accounts from here.
5: Inflation has persisted and picked up and compounded, and we know that the budget has introduced higher taxes on small businesses and Australian households. So these numbers show what is to come. And unfortunately, the Treasurer is making a bad problem worse through his budget.
1: Diana Messina is the Deputy Chief Economist at AMP. She says the annual GDP growth figure of 2.5% is a better indicator of the strength of the economy.
6: If we look at in annual terms, actually the Australian economy has done quite well. It's risen by 2.5%. I mean, that does take into account when we had stronger growth, but that's, I guess, a better overall picture of our current position is in the last 12 months. We've actually generated pretty good growth, but it is going to slow from here. I think the consumer is going to look a bit weaker from the impacts of higher rates, increased oil prices, and also elevated inflation. And we may see a bit of weakness in export growth as well. The government spending numbers have slowed a little bit, but investment still looks good. Residential construction should pick up. So you sort of have a lot of offsetting factors at the moment.
1: The Reserve Bank has hiked interest rates 3%.

0: times in recent months, but with uncertainty continuing in the Middle East and the continued closure of the Strait of Hormuz, it might be some time before the increased rates address the inflation problem. Deanna Messina says today's figures will give the RBA pause for thought.
1: Looking ahead, I also think the RBA will see the moderation quarterly growth as a sign that we're seeing the very beginning of the impacts from rate hikes, but the rate hikes take a few months to play out. So I guess that they'll need to see further evidence that that growth is actually moderating enough to be in line with a 2.5% inflation target.
2: Deanna Messina is AMP's Deputy Chief Economist. That report from Rachel Mealy. The new Prime Minister of Solomon Islands has indicated he's keen to reset his nation's relationship with Australia during a visit to Canberra today. Matthew Wale and Anthony Albanese have agreed to start negotiations on what they're calling a comprehensive treaty. Solomon Islands has been a crucial player in the strategic competition between Australia and China in the Pacific, and the federal government had been alarmed by Solomon Islands' decision to sign a security pact with China in 2022. Stephen Jedgetts is the ABC's foreign affairs reporter. He told me the two countries appear keen to start negotiations on the new treaty as soon as possible.
3: The first thing that's clear is that both sides agree that Australia is going to have to pour more money into Solomon Islands, and that's also flagged in the joint leaders statement, which talks about an expanded development assistance relationship. Australia is already the biggest bilateral aid partner for Solomon Islands by a long distance, but clearly both sides believe that it could go further and do more. And then, of course, the other question, Sam, is whether or not Australia is likely to push for some of the same provisions that we've seen in a number of other agreements that it's struck with a host of other Pacific nations, whether that's the PNG Treaty or the sweeping agreements with Nauru and Tuvalu, which allow it to have a say over security decisions that are made by Solomon Islands, either when it comes to the role of external security partners or potentially outside investment by countries like China in things like critical infrastructure. There's no doubt that Australia would like to get something along those lines in there to solidify its own position and to give it a level of control. But whether Solomon Islands is willing to contemplate that as part of the treaty is another question. And certainly when we asked the two leaders whether a clause like that might be included in the agreement, neither was really willing to answer. The Prime Minister, Anthony Albanese, just reiterating that Australia saw itself as the most important security partner for Solomon Islands and that he did not see a role for outside unnamed players, namely China, to have a role in providing Pacific security.
4: Well, we have said very clearly we want Australia to be the security partner of choice in our region, and we want the Pacific family to look after our security in this region.
2: And Stephen, Mr. Wale says he'll review that contentious security pact his nation has with China. Do you think that means he might be willing to dump it?
3: Look, I think it's unlikely that he'd be willing to dump it because China is now pretty well entrenched as a major security partner, or at least a security partner, and a relatively significant development partner as well. And of course, once you go beyond that, Chinese state-owned enterprises, for example, play an increasingly critical role in many projects throughout Solomon Islands. So it has plenty of levers to pull, and it would no doubt respond furiously if Mr. Wale were to tear up the agreement. So we simply don't know at this stage. It's also not clear exactly what shape this quote-unquote review will take. It's not just the China security agreement that's being reviewed. Apparently Mr. Wale is going to review security agreements with other countries as well. So it's not clear whether this is a formal or an informal process or simply him running a ruler over it. So we simply don't know at the moment, but it's clear that Mr. Wale is at least a bit more sceptical than some of his predecessors about China's role as a security provider in Solomon Islands, and that does hand an opportunity to Australia.
2: And Stephen, I'm sure other Pacific Island nations are going to be watching these negotiations between Australia and Solomon Islands. What do you think they'll be making of today's developments?
3: Yeah, I think a lot of countries will be very curious to see where this goes, not least because Solomon Islands is the country where China has achieved by far its most clear and obvious success when it comes to embedding itself as a security player and provider. That's one of the reasons why Australia wants to roll back China's presence, not just because it believes it's got deleterious impacts in Solomon Islands, but also because it establishes a precedent which other countries

0: have to a degree already started to follow. Just one reason, or one more reason, why the negotiations over this treaty are likely to be really very high stakes indeed.
1: Stephen Jedgetts is the ABC's foreign affairs reporter. Victorian police investigating criminal behaviour in the construction industry have today arrested Melbourne underworld figure Mick Gatto. A warrant was executed in the beachside suburb of Mount Martha, southeast of Melbourne, this morning. A woman believed to be Mr Gatto's wife was also arrested. The pair was released from custody without charge this afternoon, and police say their investigation into alleged financial offences is continuing. They also seized electronic devices and two weapons, a baton and a knife. Nick McKenzie is an investigative reporter with Nine Media. Nick, what's your understanding of why Mick Gatto was arrested today?
2: Well, Mick Gatto's obviously been a central part of Victoria's construction sector and the allegations of wrongdoing in that sector since they were first exploded in media reports back in the middle of 2024. Those media reports led to the creation of Task Force Hawk, this specialist police task force, to actually probe allegations of wrongdoing in the construction sector. And of course, Mick Gatto was always going to be a part of that picture. Now, it must be stressed that claims against him are untested, merely allegations, but they involve allegations of financial crime. We do know this, that Gatto has been getting payments from many building companies for a long period of time in Victoria. It's helped to smooth their way with the unions and onto building projects. It's highly likely that arrests and raids by Task Force Hawk are precisely into those payments. How have they been received? What precisely they are for, and how they've been handled by Gatto, who denies all wrongdoing.
1: And Mick Gatto has figured in the Queensland inquiry into alleged corruption in the construction union, the CFMEU. What was that inquiry told?
2: Well, that inquiry is ongoing, a commission of inquiry. It's quite an odd situation where a Melbourne gangland identity is featuring now up in a Queensland ongoing inquiry. But there's a big difference between the way the Queensland government's handling allegations of wrongdoing in the construction sector compared to the Labor government in Victoria, which has chosen to handball the allegations to police. In contrast, we've got a wide and much broader investigation in Queensland. It's been looking at a Labor hire company allegedly connected to Mick Gatto, which is supplying or plans to supply workers to large sites up in Queensland and has been supplying hundreds of workers to major projects in Victoria. I suspect both in terms of the Queensland Commission of Inquiry and the Victoria Police Investigation are both touching on Gatto. Obviously, they'll have a lot more to run in the coming months, and we'll yet be reading more about Mr. Gatto in the very near future.
1: Nick McKenzie is an investigative reporter with Nine Media. This is PM. I'm Samantha Donovan. You can hear all our programs live or later on ABC Listen. Ahead, young men targeted by blackmail scammers on dating sites. Tasmanians are coming to terms with the news that the James Bogue Brewery will stop producing beer in the state before the end of the year. After nearly 150 years in Launceston, Bogue's parent company, Lion, announced this week that all production is being moved to the mainland. As Alexandra Humphreys reports, the local Chamber of Commerce is worried about the effect the institution's demise will have on the local economy.
3: James Bogue's Brewery is a Launceston landmark. Over the years, it's proudly advertised that it's made from the pure waters of Tasmania.
4: These pure waters are special. Something goes in there, comes out different. We're in a good way.
3: But after 145 years, its parent company Lion has announced that production in Tasmania will end by November. These Tasmanian beer drinkers are still reeling from the news.
5: I think it's going to be a big loss to Launceston and Tasmania.
6: It just sucks to see Tassie losing such a iconic beer.
3: Adrian Hines has worked at Bogue's for 23 years. His job is one of the 42 impacted.
7: Personally, I was in denial that we've got this amazing brand, this amazing beer, this amazing Tasmanian icon. I never thought it would shut doors. It's seen tough times, it's seen good times, but yeah,

0: week. We run out of luck.
1: He says the team had worked hard in recent years to optimise the brewery's operations.
0: For us to work that hard to keep this place open and then for them just to close the doors was very disappointing news.
1: The move has sparked fears for the local economy. Alina Bain is from the Launceston Chamber of Commerce.
2: The initial reaction from the Chamber, I think like a lot of people, was sadness and then concern about our future and what that's going to mean. Our primary focus is in relation to the 42 employees of Bogues and ensuring that they are taken care of, both in terms of them as people, their emotional well-being, but also in terms of future job opportunities.
3: We were shocked as everyone. Bogues is an heritage brand in Tasmania, and so it's always a complete shock when something like that disappears.
1: Andrew Turner owns Communion Brewing, based in Burnie in Tasmania's northwest.
3: Both Bogues and Cascade are obviously our big brewers in Tassie. We're always competing for taps with them, and so while there's a tension at the venues for us to be poured instead of them, I think there is a place for the big boys.
1: The decision to cease production in Launceston isn't entirely without warning. Bogues has already shifted some of its production to the mainland and in 2023 looked to close its Launceston Visitor Centre before the Tasmanian government chipped in $1 million to keep it operating. Lion has promised to repay the money. Mr. Turner hopes beer drinkers will think more about where their chosen brew originated.
3: Our hope as a local beer industry is that people start looking at who owns the beer that they drink and where it's brewed.
4: In Burnie, Tasmania, that's the owner of Communion Brewing, Andrew Turner. That report from Alexandra Humphreys. Australia's online safety regulator received more than 3,000 reports of sexual extortion last year, many of them coming from young men. Sextortion, as it's known, is a form of blackmail, usually involving photos or videos. And with the emergence of generative AI, scammers have a new tool to help them trap victims. The regulator is now fighting back, hoping that education will be the best defence. Isabel Massali has more.
5: It's been nearly 3 years since Wayne Holdsworth's son died by suicide.
6: Mac was a sporty, fun-loving boy who was popular at school. He was a school captain. Subsequent to him being sexually extorted, he changed dramatically. He became withdrawn and he wasn't the same boy ever again.
5: The 17-year-old was significantly impacted by social media and sexual extortion, also known as sextortion. The Melbourne father says it's a type of blackmail that wasn't talked about at the time.
6: I'm a CEO in sport and I consider myself to be reasonably well educated and I knew nothing about sexual extortion at all. I didn't know what to do. And so if I'd known then what I know now, Mac would still be alive today.
5: He soon set up a charity in honour of Mac and spends his spare time educating people about the crime. So far, he's visited more than 100 schools across the country, including one today.
6: So what I teach many people is around prevention, to look out for the signs, to look out for people that come into your friendship group that you don't know. Fast-paced contact, requests for nude photos and videos very quickly.
5: Today, he's welcoming the launch of another educational initiative from eSafety. It includes a campaign and a range of online resources aimed at teaching young people the signs of sextortion and what to do if it happens. Julie Inman-Grand is the eSafety Commissioner.
7: Just to point out how realistic and relatable these characters can be, hyper-realistic. But again, it's something like a sexy chat. They might say they're from an adjacent school. They might know things about you just from looking at your Instagram feed.
5: She's particularly concerned about the targeting of young men. Last year, 86% of sextortion reports to eSafety were from men. 42% were from men aged 18 to 24.
7: There are playbooks that we've seen that purposefully panic and isolate young men and threaten them with social exposure of their intimate images. They've done lots of homework. They know who your partner is and who your family members are, what school you go for.
5: Experts caution it's difficult to know the true scale of sextortion, but there's been massive increases in reporting in recent years. RMIT Professor Nicola Henry researches technology-facilitated abuse. She points to AI as a big problem.

0: in this space.
1: And it can create new forms of abuse. So some examples are a concerning trend using AI nudify or deepfake tools to create fake sexual or explicit images of a person and then threatening to share that. We're also seeing reports of AI-assisted scams, so people using fake profiles, using deepfake images, using automated communications that enable offenders to contact many more potential victims at scale.
0: Professor Henry wants to see more efforts to hold online platforms accountable, but also sees education as a significant key to prevention.
1: We should also not lose sight of the fact that sextortion is also perpetrated in the context of intimate partner relationships, amongst peer groups, so peers in school context, for example. So we should also be putting resources into raising awareness around those different forms of sextortion as well.
2: That's Professor Nicola Henry from RMIT University. Isabel Masali, the reporter. And if that story has raised concerns for you or anyone you know, please do call Lifeline on 13 11 14. Cricket Australia's Big Bash League is set for the biggest shake-up in its history, with the two Melbourne teams to be merged and the spare licence sold off. Keen observers of the sport think it's likely the licence freed up as a result of the merger will be bought by an entity linked to the Indian Premier League. It, of course, has far more money at its disposal than any Australian cricket competition. David Sparks filed this report.
3: Right. There's a gap.
4: They've only been around for 15 years, but the Melbourne Renegades and the Melbourne Stars have already built an intense rivalry.
5: Come on, Marlon.
6: What an over from Shane Warne.
5: Grab some people. They grab some more people.
4: The two Melbourne teams hate losing to each other, but soon they'll be merged to form one team. The two franchise licences are held by Cricket Victoria, and once it merges the Stars and the Renegades, it'll sell the spare licence to a private buyer. Daniel Brettig is chief cricket writer for The Age. He explains how ownership of the BBL teams works.
7: Early in the years of the Big Bash, an agreement was reached between Cricket Australia and the states that Cricket Australia owned the licences to the eight Big Bash clubs, but they were leased to each state association for a period of 30 years, and it was 15 years plus 15 with an option for a renegotiation. One of the triggers for this conversation is that we've reached the end of that 15-year period.
4: Any idea how much that licence might be worth when Cricket Victoria gets around to selling it?
7: That would be expected to attract a premium, and I would expect it to be comfortably more than $100 million,
4: wow.
7: You know, potentially even sort of $130, $140 million, depending on who the investors are.
4: Cricket Victoria's chief executive is Nick Cummins. He says the decision to merge the Stars and the Renegades was a difficult one.
8: The team that we sell, part of the sale is that the new owner will be able to call the team whatever they want. They'll still be a Melbourne team. They'll still need to be called Melbourne something.
4: Most observers think it's most likely a team in the Indian Premier League will buy the second Melbourne BBL licence. For example, the Chennai Super Kings in India also own the Texas Super Kings in the American T20 League and the Joburg Super Kings in South Africa. The Age's Daniel Brettig says Cricket Australia wants to build the BBL's television audience in India, something an Indian investor will be well placed to help with. So, is today's announcement the first domino to fall before the other state cricket bodies also privatise their BBL teams?
7: That really remains to be seen. My information is that some of the other states were meeting this afternoon to consider the next steps, given that they weren't expecting this to happen in terms of what Cricket Victoria have done. There is a meeting scheduled for Cricket Australia and all the states to get together June 15. To discuss both the revised model for privatisation that Cricket Australia were putting together and also a alternative strategy that Cricket New South Wales had put together, which involved raising revenue without selling stakes in BBL clubs. So I dare say that that meeting will be one to watch closely.
4: Many details of the merger are yet to be finalised, but the Melbourne Stars will be rebranded with a new name for the upcoming season in readiness for the Renegades staff and players to join. There's no set date for when the licence will be sold.
2: David Sparks with that report. Thanks very much for joining me for PM. I'm Samantha Donovan. The podcast of the full program is available on ABC Listen. And that's where you'll find ABC News Daily with Sam Hawley each weekday morning too. PM will be back at the same time tomorrow.

0: Good evening, Nicholas Hines with ABC News. Melbourne underworld figure Mick Gatto has been released without charge following his arrest this morning as part of an investigation into criminal behaviour in the construction sector. Sasha Payne reports.
1: Mr Gatto and a 72-year-old woman were arrested at a home in Mount Martha this morning by detectives probing criminal behaviour on Victoria's construction sites. Both have been released pending further inquiries. Police say detectives seized electronic devices and weapons, including a baton and knife, with an investigation continuing. A report probing CFMEU corruption earlier this year alleged Mr Gatto had held a malignant influence on the CFMEU and have received millions in retainers from builders. Mr Gatto has previously denied any ties to criminal gangs and has said he is not above the law.
0: The federal government will review the mechanism it uses to assess how much government funding older people should get to help them live at home. Here's political reporter Evelyn Manfield.
2: The integrated assessment tool is used to determine the level of funding a person should get through the government's Aged Care Support at Home program. An assessor inputs information about the person into the tool and it uses an algorithm to decide the level of support. It's been controversial though because it then can't be overridden by humans. Yesterday, Senate estimates heard of hundreds of complaints with 132 people found to need reassessment. The Health Department now has 3 months to give advice on if adjustments are needed.
0: Advocates say new laws governing apartment living in Victoria will make owning a unit more expensive, not less. The state government says its overhaul of the owners' corporation sector will crack down on misconduct and give struggling owners access to payment plans for their fees. But Adam Promnitz from the Strata Owners Alliance says the reforms add compliance costs for small buildings while leaving unchecked the illegal fees and insurance commissions that drive up costs.
3: It's like the owners in this state don't exist to the state government. We're invisible to the state government, who are making it more expensive. The state government wants to sell higher density housing as affordable living, yet these changes are going to make it less affordable.
0: The Victorian Greens say they will support the Allan government's proposed donation laws. The government has been scrambling to organise new laws ahead of the November election after the High Court struck out the previous donation laws in April. The proposal would see the individual donation cap increased to $7,500 and double that for new candidates. Greens leader Ellen Sandel says the laws will need an exhaustive review after the election, but has welcomed the temporary solution.
4: We cannot have billionaires and big corporations funneling huge amounts of money into our elections. That's just fundamentally undemocratic, no matter which party is benefiting or where those dollars are coming from.
0: St Petersburg's governor says drones have hit infrastructure in several districts of the Russian city, injuring several people. Thick pillars of smoke can be seen rising from the outskirts of the city. Russia says it's downed 50 drones over the Leningrad region, northwest of Moscow, overnight, and is continuing to repel the suspected Ukrainian attacks. It follows Moscow launching a severe missile and drone attack on several Ukrainian cities yesterday. New data from the Australian Bureau of Statistics estimates illicit products make up about 80% of nicotine consumption. Isabella Tolhurst reports.
5: Despite prices for legal tobacco products tripling over the past decade, the Australian National Accounts shows household spending on legal nicotine has halved since 2020. But the ABS says it isn't because smoking rates have reduced. In fact, greater accessibility and affordability of illicit tobacco has driven higher consumption. Since 2017, nicotine consumption is up 40%. In the same time period, consumption of illicit products, including cigarettes, vapes and nicotine pouches, has jumped from 12% to 80%. The ABS says the largest jump in consumption happened in 2021.
0: To the weather across Victoria, some scattered showers tending to rain about the southwest and eastern ranges this evening, with isolated thunderstorms possible about the southwest coast, and showers falling as snow above 1300 metres. With possible blizzards in alpine areas tonight, there is a severe weather warning for damaging winds across southern Victoria's exposed coasts and the alpine region. Tomorrow, damaging winds possible about the Bass Coast and Alpine areas, with scattered showers on and south of the Divide, tending to rain in parts, with isolated showers in the north, and thunderstorms possible about South Gippsland and about central and eastern coasts, and snow down to 1,200 metres.

0: In Melbourne, a possible shower this evening and a rainy day tomorrow with a top of 12 degrees, a shower or two on Friday and a possible shower on Saturday. Right now it's 13 degrees.
1: Locals in the northern Tasmanian town of Launceston are reeling from the news that its famous James Bowick beer will no longer be brewed there.
2: It's not good, it's an institution. It's going to put people out of work and people love Bowicks. I mean, that's all we drink here sometimes.
3: It's a loss for Launceston.
4: Everything's closing down. Yeah. Not nice. Actually, no, a guy who works there.
5: How will that news hit him, do you think?
4: Pretty terribly, I think.
1: And we hear about the pros of using flat pack housing to improve supply in the outback.
6: It is an expensive exercise to do, but given the size of the projects that they're able to undertake, it's a much more affordable to build six homes at once than it is to build one.
1: I'm Sinead Mangan, and this is Australia Wide, coming to you from Whadjuk Country, Perth. Australian Border Force is cracking down on the illicit tobacco market in Australia, last year seizing record amounts at the border. Last financial year, Border Force seized 2.6 billion illicit cigarettes, over 430 tonnes of loose leaf tobacco and 6 million vapes. In Queensland, it's been more than 6 months since the government introduced tough laws aimed at cracking down on shops selling vapes and illicit cigarettes. Our reporter on the Gold Coast, Dominic Kansdale, investigates how successful that has been.
7: Outside a Burley Heads tobacconist, a health inspector packs large boxes full of illicit tobacco and vapes into the back of a van. He then sticky tapes a sign to the shop's front door with the words "closure order" printed in all caps. This tobacconist is one of 275 shops ordered to close as part of new laws Queensland introduced last November, seeking to stamp out the number of retailers openly selling illicit tobacco and vapes.
8: We have seized over $15.7 million of street value, tobacco, vapes and chop chop.
7: At the time, Health Minister Tim Nicholls described the laws as a milestone, the toughest in Australia.
8: And those laws enable us to close these stores down for 3 months. They enable us to seize tainted goods. They enable landlords to close those premises down, and they allow the government to take action against landlords who turn a blind eye to the operations that are going on in their premises.
7: But if we fast forward 7 months, and the black market is adapting.
9: Essentially what's happened over the last few years is a lot of retailers have seen the opportunity for profit. They've seen there's high demand for these products.
7: Shanil Pulyevich is a research fellow with the University of Queensland. For 3 years, her team has been monitoring and analysing the sale of illicit tobacco and vapes.
9: For a long time, there was virtually no penalty associated with selling these products. You could very brazenly sell illicit tobacco and vapes without any kind of consequence.
7: She says the laws have had a big impact, with it being far riskier for shops to sell these products. But she says suppliers are finding new ways of reaching customers.
9: So we've seen some move towards online sales. We're seeing retailers giving out details to trusted customers to say, phone this number and someone will home deliver the products to you. To go from being able to buy these products in every suburb at every tobacconist to needing to call someone, you know, arrange for them to deliver, it's a lot harder. A lot of people are hesitant to buy online. They don't want to leave any kind of digital footprint about, you know, what they've been purchasing. But getting rid of the widespread retailer availability has been really key to bring the market down.
7: But for shops selling legal tobacco, they're seeing other businesses step into the illicit trade.
10: Hairdressers, butchers, we've had people selling these from their houses with signs out the front. I've even had reports of like a tyre shop in industrial area.
7: Theo Ficare is the chief executive of the Australian Association of Convenience Stores.
10: People aren't actually stopping smoking. They're literally just changing where they purchase their product from because they can buy it at three, four or even up to five times cheaper.
7: He says convenience shops are noticing more demand for their legal tobacco products when illicit traders have been shut down. But he says it doesn't last.
10: The proliferation of websites and social

0: social media platforms promoting, you know, the availability of these illegal products continues to grow.
1: Theo Ficare says cutting the tobacco excise would bring more customers back to the legal market.
0: The federal government needs to reduce excise by 50%, which would make a legal packet around $25 in comparison to, on average, around $15.
1: The federal government has repeatedly ruled out cuts to the tobacco excise, which research fellow Shanil Pulevich believes is the right choice.
2: In an attempt to move people from the illicit cigarettes to the licit cigarettes, you're just then encouraging people to move from one harmful product to another.
1: She says it's still early, with more time needed to gauge the impact of Queensland's laws. Theo Ficare knows the black market won't wait.
0: These criminal groups won't stop. They'll continue to, I suppose, rise again in another form.
3: In a statement, a Queensland health spokesperson says it's aware of illicit retailers changing tactics, but that it's working with authorities to target those operations. And that story from Dominic Cansdale.
4: ABC Australia-wide.
3: Let's head to the north of Tasmania now, to Launceston. Known as Lonnie to locals, the town perches over the confluence of three rivers, the North Esk, South Esk and the River Tamar. With clean flowing water, it's the perfect spot for brewing beer.
5: These pure waters are special. Something goes in there, comes out different.
3: One of the oldest buildings in Lonnie is the James Boag Brewery, which has been brewing the amber stuff since 1881. Its current owner, International Brewer Line Australia, has announced it's going to stop brewing James Boag locally in November. And the news has come as a shock to the town. Our reporter Hayden Smith is there. Now, Hayden, talk me through how important this brewery is to the identity of the town of Lonnie.
6: Hello. Well, it is undoubtedly hugely important to the identity of not only Launceston, but Northern Tasmania itself. For visitors who come to this region, whether it's on the Spirit of Tasmania or perhaps they fly into Launceston for a road trip, one of the first things that's on their to-do list is a tour of the Boag's Brewery. As you mentioned, it's here in Launceston. It's been here for 145 years. It's very proudly identified with the north of the state, obviously with Cascade being the beer of choice, so to speak, in the state south. But for those here in the north, Boag's is a huge part of the identity of the region.
3: Did this news come as a surprise to people?
6: Absolutely. Look, there were local leaders and business people yesterday saying they were shocked. It was a kick in the guts. They were blindsided. Even though perhaps, you know, now looking back, there were signs that, you know, that things weren't particularly bright and rosy there at Boag's a couple of years ago. A huge amount of production was moved to the mainland while they still continued to produce beer consumed here in Tasmania, in Launceston. A large chunk of the business was moved to the mainland. So that perhaps there was some, you know, writing on the wall. But that's not to downplay the significance of yesterday's announcement. A lot of people were caught off guard and a lot of people were upset, I guess, particularly the workers and their families.
3: Well, let's hear from the Mayor of Launceston, Matthew Garwood. This is what he had to say.
7: Oh, it's devastating. We are so proud of the institution, 140, 145 years of what is Launceston. The reflections for the Boag story is Launceston's stories.
3: That's Launceston Mayor Matthew Garwood. Now, Hayden, as you said, there was a few inklings that there were changes afoot. Do we know exactly, did Lion say exactly why they'd made the decision to stop brewing locally?
6: So Lion were quite up front with their press release yesterday, and they had a press conference as well. Firstly, they apologised profusely to the families and to the region as well. But they just basically said that due to the rising costs of beer production, inflation, combined with a national, they said is a national trend that is a decline in beer consumption, that basically those dual factors combined to make the Launceston operation really no longer viable. As sad as it was for them, obviously it's the spiritual home of Boag's, but in reality now those operations will be on the mainland in the future. They said that they tried for a number of years to make it work here, but they just couldn't make it feasible.
3: Hayden, what about for locals, those who like a fresh pint poured from their local brewery? What

0: they have to say about it?
1: Obviously, avid Bogues drinkers are upset and disappointed, meaning that, say this Christmas, if they're going to want to enjoy a Bogues over summer, chances are it'll have to be coming from the mainland now. Interestingly, there's a new brew house that has opened at the just adjacent to the brewery here in Launceston. Now, the company has said that that will continue. They have got no plans to close the new brewery. But, it seems now that kegs that brewery will source will be have to come over from the mainland as well. There's a lot of people who love Bogues, even those who don't particularly like Bogues at all. I mean, there's still an element of sadness among people here in northern Tasmania, because of just its history to the place. We've seen they identify with the ads that they've seen on television. They identify with the building down there that sits prominently against the North Esk River. So yeah, there'll be a lot of sad people.
0: Hayden, what's the plans for the brewery site now?
1: So it's just important context here. This announcement from Bogues, it only comes about a fortnight after the Hawthorn Hawks, the AFL team, announced that they would be ending their long-standing partnership with Launceston, which was seen as a huge blow for the region. There's a lot of Hawks fans here, and it's a huge economic contributor to the region is the Hawks and the games they bring. So from 2028, the Hawks also gone. So that, in partnership with the loss of the Bogues, an event is being held next week that's basically going to look at, how can Launceston shore up its economic future? There's already been some ideas flagged for the Bogues site. It's a very prominent position. Perhaps could they pull some zoning levers at the council to transform it into, accommodation or business offices? Or perhaps it's a, there's some more opportunities there when it comes to continuing to run tours. Or there was even an idea that maybe do they get a collection of micro breweries together. So there's been lots of ideas sort of tossed around at the moment, and while there's no real clear answer at this stage, there's certainly certainly no shortage of options there.
0: It's definitely a case of watch this space. Hayden Smith in Launceston, thanks very much for talking to Australia Wide.
1: Thank you.
0: As house prices continue to remain out of reach for ordinary Australians, more and more are considering a move to rural and regional towns. In Quilpie, in western Queensland, the lack of housing has meant many prospective residents are being turned away. But local builders are assembling a possible solution to tackle the unique roadblocks to outback construction. Jay Carstens has the story.
2: It shouldn't be a choice that, someone has to live in a really run-down house or spend an absolute fortune on something. There has to be possibilities for people who want to come out here, who want to have a nice house and enjoy the lifestyle as well.
3: Matt and Heather Stennett constructed the first privately built home in Quilpie, 9 hours west of Brisbane, in almost three decades. After experiencing the challenges of building in the outback firsthand, the local builders looked for ways to circumvent the trade shortage and high freight costs.
2: I spent quite a bit of time researching different building technology, and that's when I stumbled across Matt House, which are based in Newcastle. His technology is patented technology.
3: The flat pack homes are trucked out to the location in one large bundle and are assembled like children's building blocks.
2: It's kind of a hybrid modular system, so it's panelised systems. It's all flat packed. It comes out and kind of goes together on site, a little bit like Lego. You're addressing a lot of the complexities with construction in that you only need to freight out sort of one thing. You're not needing to bring out framing and gyprock and things like that. And ticks all the boxes with being a relatively fast process.
3: Flat pack manufacturer Daniel Rietsma says the new style of home will be faster to build and is hopeful it will be cheaper by reducing reliance on tradies.
4: Because all the bathrooms and kitchens are all fully fitted out, you don't need trades come back to finish off. You just need them to hook all the services up. When you look at speed of construction, less trades going into rural areas and less deliveries, then it should all add up to a cheaper build.
3: It's not the first time Quilpie has tried new ideas to tackle the housing crisis. The town made headlines when it introduced a free land scheme in 2021 in an attempt to encourage private construction. Despite only luring three new buyers under the scheme, Quilpieshire Mayor Ben Hall says it was still a success given the known costs of a new build.
5: That was about giving people the opportunity, if they bought a block,

0: the land and built a lock-up home on it within 12 months, they would get their purchase price of the land back, which was capped at $25,000. It is incredibly difficult and expensive to build out here. There's about a 35% loading on top of a new build.
1: Historically, local government has been responsible for building new homes in the region.
0: It is an expensive exercise to do, but given the size of the projects that they're able to undertake, it's much more affordable to build six homes at once than it is to build one.
1: Mr Hall hopes that the flat pack homes may make private investment more attractive for new residents. For real estate agent Danielle Stevenson, anything that might improve housing supply in her town is worth a shot.
2: For a young person, Corby's awesome. Like, you can buy a house a lot cheaper than what you can rent a room, like buy a room in a house in Brisbane, you know. There's plenty of jobs out here to go. There's flexibility. The town's still quiet. The children get one-on-one because the schools are smaller. They're not too small, but they're just the right size. As soon as the house comes on the market, if it's not even put through a real estate agent and sold privately, it's gone. And if we don't get housing and we don't have available houses for people to move into, people will start to move away.
3: Quilpie real estate agent Danielle Stevenson ending that story there from Jay Carstens. And to the Midwest of Western Australia now, where residents of the coastal town of Kalbarri face at least a 2-hour round trip to see a doctor after the local GP announced it would close in just a few weeks. Our reporter Chloe Henville has the story.
4: I don't see that living up here should be a detriment to our health. I don't see why the cities get all the help and the resources and they don't seem to worry about a town, you know, like this.
5: Monica Milner was shocked to learn that the only GP clinic in Kalbarri, 570 kilometres north of Perth, is shutting its doors at the end of this month. 14 months ago, she moved from Bunbury to the coastal tourist town, home to around 1,500 people, and relies heavily on the local practice.
4: I'm a diabetic, so I need blood tests every 3 months and, you know, to go in and have a chat with them about how things are going. And I've also only a few weeks ago been diagnosed with breast cancer, so mentally, you know, it's a huge hurdle.
5: Kalbarri Doctors Surgery announced it will close on June 25. Saying it can't stay afloat since shifting to a fully bulk billed model. The next closest GP clinic is more than 100 kilometres away in Northampton. Ms Milner says the 2-hour round trip may force her and her husband to move again.
4: Now we're wondering, you know, because we are sort of reaching pension age, have we done the right thing? You know, can we actually stay here and live here, and is it worth it?
5: The Kalbarri Clinic Director, Christopher Hamilton, says he's deeply saddened to shut the service, but the bulk build model isn't financially viable. At the last federal election, the Albanese government pledged to make 9 out of 10 GP visits free by the end of the decade. But Mr Hamilton says the model doesn't account for the extra costs of operating in the regions. It's not the first doctor's clinic to close in the region, with the neighbouring town of Northampton temporarily losing its doctor's surgery, also operated by Mr Hamilton, last July. That clinic has reopened by Geraldton-based Panaceum Group under a 12-month trial. Its director, Ian Taylor, says there's a large gap between government funding and the cost of running a regional clinic.
6: The problem with country towns, particularly like Northampton and Kalbarri, is that general practices are not viable, and the income that one would be able to generate is not enough to cover the costs of the practice. And that's why assistance and subsidies have to be sought from elsewhere. And unfortunately, the ball is constantly being left with local government. That then now falls to the ratepayers, which is really poor.
5: The Northampton clinic has been able to reopen for 3 or 4 days a week, thanks to financial backing from the Shire. But Dr. Taylor says the issue is widespread and not every local government can afford to intervene to save regional clinics.
6: And if we're not careful, they'll just gradually fall over like dominoes and put increasing pressure on regional centres and lead to poorer health outcomes for people who live in remote and rural areas. Once you lose a resource or a medical practice like that, it is very, very difficult to re-establish it.
5: A federal government spokesperson says they understand regional residents face greater challenges due to the tyranny of distance, and investment has been tailored to meet remote needs. They said bulk billing incentives are scaled by remoteness, with Kalbarri GPs receiving a rebate of 180% more than metro locations. But back in Kalbarri, residents are still left grappling with the loss of their local service. Decade-long residents Sue

0: Smith says it's devastating.
1: I always thought we were safe here. We only have the St John Ambulance. We have the hospital or health centre, which is under the pump. I can only imagine the influx of people that they're going to have.
0: The WA Country Health Service, who operate the State Government Health Centre, says it's urgently seeking a meeting with Mr Hamilton about the closure of the Kalbarri GP service. Ms Milner says local healthcare is irreplaceable, especially in the town with an ageing population.
2: It's not just me, there's plenty of older people here. I don't even know how they'll get to see a doctor because they can't drive, or if they had to go to Geraldton, that's a 2-hour trip. Then you've got to go to the doctor's surgery and then there'll be a 2-hour trip back. Plus, I would imagine they'll be flat out, so it'd be very hard to get an appointment as well. We're not a little hick town with two residents. I kind of feel like the government's forgotten about us, that we don't matter. We're just second-class citizens, and they seem to be splashing cash in lots of other areas, but medically it doesn't seem to be a concern for them.
3: Thanks to Chloe Henville for that story. It's a date that changed the course of Australian history. 34 years ago today, the High Court handed down the landmark Mabo decision, recognising the enduring connection of First Nations people to country and paving the way for native title rights across the nation. On the Gold Coast, community members gathered to reflect on the legacy of Eddie Mabo and the generations who fought for recognition. Emma Hannigan has this story.

0: Need to pay homage and respect to our elders and ancestors who have been before us, who have, you know, fought through the struggle of being able to be recognised through this process. And many of our elders passed away during this struggle. And so for me, it's a nice reflection to be able to celebrate who they were and what their contribution to that fight was.
1: The ruling didn't just change Australian law. The landmark decision acknowledged the enduring relationship between First Nations people and country, overturned the legal doctrine of terra nullius, and paved the way for native title rights across Australia.
0: It challenged the doctrine of terra nullius, but it also allowed Aboriginal and Torres Strait Islander people with deep connections to the land right across the country to be able to fight for it and to be able to prove that this is our space and our land and where we live.
1: For many, Mabo Day isn't just about looking back. It's also about educating future generations and bringing all Australians into the conversation.
2: I, like non-Indigenous people, to simply learn about the story of Mabo and reflect on how you can connect to Mabo, because this is not just the history of Aboriginal and Torres Strait Islander people, but this is a shared history for all of us together.
1: Torres Strait Islander and Gubbi Gubbi woman Rita Arnotts remembers hearing about the decision as a child. More than three decades on, she says its impact can still be felt.
3: I think it's been a huge change, actually, because it then gives a sense of pride and a belonging to our countries. Returning cities and towns and country back to language was really important.
1: Josh Morris Langton from the Waka Waka Nation brought his kids to the event. He wants the younger generation to understand the struggle.
4: Speaks all about the fights and the hard work that our old people had to face and go through.
1: While Mabo Day celebrates how far Indigenous Australians have come, community leaders say that in many respects, the struggle continues.
0: Much has happened over the past 30, 40, 50 odd years, and we have seen significant improvements within our communities, but our babies are still dying at double the rate of non-Indigenous babies. Men are still the most populated within the prison system. Our children are still being removed at record numbers, and our people are still dying years younger than non-Indigenous peoples.
1: 34 years after the landmark ruling, Mabo Day remains both a celebration and a challenge, from elders who fought for recognition to young people proudly carrying culture forward. The legacy of Eddie Mabo continues to shape generations.
5: Emma Hannigan reporting, and that is Australia-wide for today. I'm Sinead Mangan. It's been lovely having your company. Cheerio.

0: Good evening, Nicholas Hines with ABC News. An ABC investigation has revealed neo-Nazi leader and convicted criminal Thomas Sowell is covertly broadcasting hateful views from inside a multi-million dollar Melbourne home he's renting from wealthy sympathisers. Lucy Carter has the details.
1: An ABC News Verify investigation has established that Thomas Sowell is posting anti-Semitic and homophobic rants on social media weeks after his organisation, the National Socialist Network, was formally listed as a hate group by the federal government. The neo-Nazi leader has attempted to disguise himself by wearing an Anglo-Saxon mask, but cross-checking of visual features proves it is the convicted criminal speaking. In response to questions about the videos and whether they constitute hate speech under the federal government's new laws, a spokesperson for the Home Affairs Minister, Tony Burke, said, "Our agencies are constantly monitoring for any potential breaches."
0: Police say an investigation is ongoing after underworld figure Mick Gatto was arrested and then released earlier today. The 70-year-old was arrested along with a 72-year-old woman at a house in Mount Martha this morning as part of a probe of criminal behaviour in the construction sector. Police say detectives seized devices, a baton and a knife. The pair have been released pending further inquiries. Israel has increased its bombardment of Lebanon just one day after the US President Donald Trump convinced Israel's Benjamin Netanyahu to pull back from attacking the capital, Beirut. Middle East correspondent Matthew Doran has more from northern Israel.
2: It shows that Israel is continuing its bombardment against claimed Hezbollah sites. We know that the ongoing criticism of Israel is that civilians are being caught up in this and the civilian infrastructure is also being hit. There were some quite dramatic pictures which emerged yesterday local time from Tyre, where a hospital was severely damaged.

0: as a result of a strike which hit nearby there. Israel Katz, the Israeli defense minister, has said that as far as Israel is concerned, there is no ceasefire in southern Lebanon. And that is quite at odds with what Donald Trump, the US president, was saying, that he'd convinced Israel and Hezbollah to stop attacking each other.
1: A government review has found the Medicare funding model is failing GP clinics that serve patients with complex needs. Community provider CoHealth serves thousands of vulnerable patients in Melbourne's inner north, but nearly had to close its GP clinics last year. It's now agreed to pilot a new model of care after a review identified significant management failures. But the review also found the Medicare benefits schedule shortchanges clinics treating complex patients, something CoHealth GP Dr. Kate Walker experiences when treating patients such as refugees and people experiencing homelessness.
2: So you imagine that population requires very different care, and the detail, the granular detail of the report actually gives us so much rich information about how to better design care for these populations.
1: Some economists are concerned that the nation's economy had been slowing prior to the war in Iran and interest rate hikes. The economy grew by 0.3% in the March quarter, down from 0.9% in the December quarter. However, the annual rate of growth remains steady at 2.5%. Senior economist at Westpac, Matt Hassan, says the decline in growth is worrying as the full impacts of several rate rises and the Iran war are yet to be seen.
3: It looks like in both cases those effects have been relatively small for the quarter. We think a much larger effect is going to show through when the June quarter estimates come through in early September. And so I guess in that respect, it's interesting to see that growth was slowing even prior to those shifts coming through.
1: A new monthly record for electric vehicle sales has been set, with 20% of all new vehicles sold last month being EVs. And 46% of all new vehicles sold in May were either an EV, hybrid or plug-in hybrid. The shift in consumer behaviour is being attributed to the war in Iran and subsequent fuel price surge, along with an influx of cheaper electric vehicles imported from overseas. There is a severe weather warning in place this evening for damaging winds developing across southern Victoria's exposed coasts and extending to northeast alpine areas tonight with possible blizzards. There are scattered showers tending to rain about the southwest and the eastern ranges, with isolated thunderstorms also possible about the southwest coast and showers falling as snow above 1,300 metres. A colder day for Victoria tomorrow, with scattered showers on and south of the Divide, tending to rain in parts, with isolated showers in the north and thunderstorms possible across South Gippsland and central and eastern coasts, and snow down to 1,200 metres. In Melbourne tomorrow, a rainy day with a top of 12, a shower or two on Friday as well. Right now in Melbourne, it's 13 degrees.
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4: Evenings with David Astle.
6: Yeah, I played Love Shack at the top of the show, 6:30, for those who joined us. And I'm playing it again because it will be the first song you need to identify in tonight's quiz. And I even just gave you the title then, absentmindedly. Love Shack, that's the title. So you're one out of one if you call in for the quiz. That's coming up. But the topic that we were discussing just before the 6 o'clock, 7 o'clock news was this idea of relationship status. Because there's a report out that those in their 20s, millennials, Gen Z, are dealing with this thing called solo maxing, where they find themselves and it's either a decision not to mingle or maybe it's a financial obstacle that stops them from mingling. So we've been asking everyone about whether you are in a couple or whether you're single. And before I go to Lance to hear his story, I'd love for all of you, if you haven't voted, to send through your response to that question. Single or couple? The text line is 0437 774 774. We did have the poll results just before for those who were with us. We had something in the order of 70 respondents, and there was a strong predomination of 76% were single. Interesting to see if we get a redress of that imbalance or maybe things continue trending along those lines. So send through your relationship status. You don't need to give any details.

0: just, let's do a quick snapshot right across the state of Victoria, 0437 774 774. I do like, though, what Leju says. David, there are probably far more than just 20 or 30% in the couple group, but they're too busy cooking dinner, doing chores, making school lunches, getting their kids to wash up, whereas the 80% or so of singles have the freedom to eat a relaxing takeaway dinner and listen to the ABC. Well, they could be single parents, Leju, and they might be doing all those frantic things by themselves, which is even more reason to be distracted and not being able to vote. But it's true, that scenario is probably not so preposterous after all. Lance has been good enough to wait just a little longer so we could get to talk to him before the news interrupted. Good evening, Lance.
1: Oh, hi, David. How are you?
0: Good. Really well. Now, what is your relationship status, if I could be so bold?
1: I'm married.
0: Right.
1: But I do have, like, my partner of 25 years
0: mm-hmm.
1: walked out on me and left. We had two kids and then a big gap and then another two. And she left me with the two young ones, two boys.
0: And so you were kind of in your 40s at that period, Lance, a little older?
1: In my 50s.
0: Yep.
1: In my 50s.
0: Yep.
1: And I thought, okay, I've got a problem here. I've got a lovely problem.
0: You do have a blessing.
1: Yeah. And so I devoted my next 10 years to bringing the boys to adulthood, education and all of that. And in that interim, I decided that I would not have a partner, but I met somebody on Facebook. We belonged to the same group.
0: Mm-hmm.
1: And I eventually decided that I would go to her country and meet her, which I did. And I changed their life by bringing them to Australia.
0: What drove you to make that connection, Lance? What were you missing in your life?
1: I still hadn't finished with parenting.
0: Yeah.
1: And I still wanted to be a parent.
0: And how has life been now that...
1: She had two young children.
0: I see.
1: Yeah.
0: So huge life decision on so many fronts. How has life been?
1: Absolutely.
0: How has life been to you in the last few years now that you've found that second love?
1: Fantastic. And more importantly, what her desires were to get her children into a country that had better opportunity, better education, better health care, et cetera, et cetera. And I was able to do that for her.
0: I'm so happy for you that you've raised those two champion young sons and that you've now had this second chance at coupledom. Lance, and I really appreciate you sharing your story too. Lovely to hear from you, and thanks for your patience as well.
1: No worries, my pleasure.
0: Take care, David. Take care, mate.
1: Good night.
0: You too.
1: Bye.
0: Hi, David. Single and not happy. Loneliness has set in. This one from Barb. Wisdom from an elderly friend's ancient aunt. Everyone should marry at least once, just for the experience. I adore my husband of 29 years, another text, but I also love the idea of being single. Single and happy about it, says another text. David, says Dax, 55 and single. I don't care anymore if it happens organically. Okay, but I'm not searching for it. I'm not requiring it. David, when I separated, says Michael of Bentley, a good way to meet people or a lady would be to attend a CAE cooking course. Mistakes at 80, 90% of people with their widowers. No new companion, but learned some cooking tips anyway. Michael, that's wise. And this one from Martin. I'm David, couple. We're both in 67. We've been together for 23 years. No children. Busy passports. Thank you so much for that that flood of texts and that response. Keep your poll results coming through and we'll share that ratio after the song. 0437 774 774. If you... we'd love to vote, and you haven't voted so far, just send through single or couple, because we will get Joe Peck back, who is the author of Suddenly Single at 60. And she had some great wisdoms, and you had some great wisdoms, and they're continuing to come through on the text screen. So I think this is a topic that has been much neglected on the evening's roster, and keen to return to it when we can. But I really appreciate your candor, your honesty, and your courage to share stories with us right across the airways. It's really fine of you to do so, because I know at times it can seem a little intrusive and seem very much a vulnerable state, but please, you are in a really wonderful circle of people.

here on the evening show, and we're lucky to have such a great group of listeners, supporters, storytellers, and people who are there as much as we are here for you. We're about to play the quiz, and I'm going to ask you a smelly question. At least it's what's that smell that takes you back to childhood, because before the hour is out, we'll be talking to a Geelong perfumier. He's off to Greece in an international perfume contest, and I'm very keen to ask you how you even make perfume. You know, what is an accord? What is an essence? What are these so-called esters and rosettas and all the rest of it? So looking forward to that chat. But I did mention that I won a karaoke contest on a Danish ferry back in 1986. And the song I sung, well, it was My Aim Is True by a bloke called Elvis Costello. But this is one of his other big hits I'm about to play. But I would love you to join me for the quiz and to call and play the quiz and identify Love Shack for a 1 out of 1 score. It is 1300 222 774, 1300 222 774, and I'll share the poll results after Mr. Costello has finished watching those detectives. Welcome to Evenings, 7:13. Quiz coming up. Get on board.

She's filing her nails while they're dragging the lake. Is that one of the great lines or what? Came out in the year of 77, the My Aim Is True album, his first album, and a couple of hits off that, including the title track. But that one, of course, is Watching the Detectives. Fabulous cascade of texts just come through in the

0: last little while, just still on the single versus coupledom. By the way, plenty of spots on the board, plenty of spots on the board. So if you feel like a game, call on in, because every answer, I've got a stack of questions, and every answer rhymes with stack, including this very song. What's this tune? See, it's not too hard. Every answer rhymes with stack. Call in 1300 222 774 if you want to play along. But let me share some of these texts. This one is, David, I'm listening to your program while preparing dinner. I'm married. I do enjoy some of the things discussed about the single life. And every now and then, it is important to have some alone time, even in a couple's life. Wise words. Single apart from a sulfur-crested cockatoo who loves a cuddle, says Julie. A cuttlefish and a cuttlefish. Jennifer from Geelong, David, I'm not sure if I feel guilty, having been married four times and my first husband died when I was in my 20s and the day before our daughter's birthday. Gosh, Jennifer, that is just anguishing. My second marriage ended up in divorce, and my third husband I've been with for 30 years, but we had an 18-month gap and got remarried again and in the Galapagos. I'm now 62 and still not sure what I want to do when I grow up, but definitely never getting married again. And this one, Rosalind in Dandenong, David, I'm single and happy. I don't think I know one female friend in an older age group who wants to bother getting married again. It seems to be the men who can't live happily alone, says Rosalind. Doris in Berwick has been single for 14 years, and since my marriage ended with a short three-month interruption, dating a great guy, I've just realised after raising three children and following my husband's career around the world, I didn't want to be the organiser and the caretaker and the planner anymore. Exhausted and exhausting, and now enjoying life of great work, great family, great friends, and a dog who is great company. I'm 57 and don't miss having a partner. Would love to meet the right partner, says this text. And why I'm single at 57, life circumstances, I also did what society expected me to do, says B in Melbourne. All done. Time for me. We're about to play the quiz. Thank you again for your wonderful responses. We had, before the news, we were at 76% were single. And then since the news, it's lowered slightly to 71%. And that's amongst 100 respondents right across the state. So interesting. Plenty of singles out there. Maybe that's the radio connection. But we'll also be talking about connection with Joe Peck a little later in the calendar year, because it was such a strong response. Quiz about to happen. Another way of having connection, having fun, and seeing how many questions you can get, where every answer rhymes with stack.
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0: I feel like I'm channeling the wonderful Lindy Burns, who did the What Are You Doing Wednesday, if you remember. I love that segment, and this is an equivalent. Here we are on a Wednesday, and I'm hearing from Anne, who's in Brunswick. David, I'm happily single, driving to orchestra rehearsal to see my friends of multiple ages play some great music. And KB, who's in Seddon. David, in my late 60s, single for 16 years and love it. Still working in the fitness industry. Great to hear from you. Time now is, as I say, 20 past seven. We best get cracking. And our very first player, it's Steve and Lynn. We've got a couple, clearly, calling in from Hastings. Good evening, Steve and Lynn.
5: Hello.
0: Hello to you. Now, what is that, what's that aroma that takes you back to childhood?
5: Oh, well, the first thing that came to my mind was we lived in Brisbane in the 50s.
0: Uh-huh.
5: And over our back fence was a house with a commercial tropical fruit salad factory.
0: Oh, well, there you go. It sounds like you were trapped in a David Malouf novel by the sounds of that.
5: Okay. All yeah, right. No, I can remember Mum giving us kids a little can to jump over the fence.
0: Beg, borrow and steal. I think that's called scrumping, which is a euphemism for stealing fruit off a tree, Steve. But look, The statute of limitations has expired, so you're completely safe with us.
5: I think we paid for it.
0: Oh, okay. I'll take that back. I was always thinking you were just those mischievous kids who never had a coin.
5: This was a deal for the neighbour.
0: Oh, okay. All right. Well, the deal is tonight, every answer rhymes with stack, and see how far you get into the stack. You'll get quite far because you are.

0: first caller, which means you get the bonus of a life. So tell me, what is this tune? All right, Steve.
1: That's Love Shack B-52.
0: It is. Now, Lynn, you're there too, but you've not said boo. Good evening, Lynn.
2: Hi, how are you?
0: Are you the brains of the operation? Is that right? You're the one sitting back with all the knowledge. Steve's just...
2: I'm in the end.
0: Steve's the spokesperson. All right. Well, make sure you get your voice heard, Lynn. See how you go with this one. What is the slang for an American banknote?
2: Greenback.
0: Greenback is good. Greenback is good. Name the band who had a hit with this tune. Steve, Lynn?
1: The Knack.
0: The Knack. One and only hit. What? What's another name for the game Pontoon? Oh, what's going on there? What's another name for the game Pontoon?
1: Pontoon.
0: Yeah.
1: Is that the 21 game?
0: I don't know, is it?
2: I don't know.
0: This one you can burn if you like.
1: I think we'll have to burn it.
0: Yeah, it's blackjack. It is 21, but I couldn't give you too many more hints. That's okay. Yes. Let's move on. Yep. What bird noise is slang for a doctor?
1: Quack.
0: The quack is good. What is the national flag of the UK? There it is. What's the national flag of the UK, Stephen Lynn?
2: Union Jack.
0: Nice work, Lynn. All right.
2: Thank you.
0: What was the first name of the mathematician, physicist, astronomer, alchemist and theologian called Newton?
1: Isaac.
0: And what is the first name of the comedian and actor who appeared in the Hangover series? His surname is Galifianakis.
1: Oh, that's Zach.
0: Zach is good. Who's this?
3: The first time ever I saw.
0: Lynn, Steve.
2: Roberta Flack.
0: Well done. What is that? Okay, in the NFL, what position is known as the leader of the offense, as they call it?
1: Leader of the offense. Mm-hmm. Fullback.
0: No, it's not the fullback. Keep listening. The answer will come very shortly. Thanks for playing. Our next player is Karen, who's in Altona Meadows. Hello, Karen. Yeah, well, this is what happens. There's a question that trips people up, and that's where I suddenly get to new callers. But hopefully you'll be able to work out who our mystery speaker is, because if you can do that, you can look past the football question. Unfortunately, the mystery speaker has got a football connection. Karen, who is talking here?
4: This is another challenge for Tasmania to get its own AFL team.
0: Who would that be, Karen?
5: Football connection. Okay.
0: No, that's not his name.
5: I'm not very good with football.
0: No. Well, yeah, I can't give too much away because it's the first crack, but his name is not crack. But we'll move on because I do want to know, it's not a fullback, but it is something back, all right? And this is the most pivotal player on the gridiron field because he's the one who largely is the one who throws the ball in the attack mode. So what is the name of that position?
5: Quarterback.
0: Well done, Karen. It's exactly what it is. What's another name for a drawing pin?
5: Tack
0: is good. What slang for a muscular stomach is also the name we have for half a dozen beers? So it's a muscular stomach, the nickname we have for a muscular stomach, to find abdominal muscles, is also the name we apply to a little kind of grab bag or a grab packet of half a dozen beers. What's that name? Well, think about it. It's half a dozen, so it's got to be six something, and you know that it rhymes with stack. Six what?
5: Six pack.
0: Six pack is good. What is the name of the BBC snooker show that began in 1969 and is still going?
5: The crack.
0: The crack? You may as well have a crack.

0: Thanks for playing, Karen. Oh, by the way, what's that smell that takes you back to your childhood? I think she's gone. She's gone. Whoosh, like a dream. As though she was never here at all. Mark is next. He's in Hallam. Hello, Mark.
1: Good evening.
0: What is your childhood smell?
1: Carrots.
0: Did you have to eat them, too many of them as a kid? Is that right?
1: No. Mum made a savoury samosa.
0: Oh, how delicious.
1: With a Burgundy bilokus with cardamom.
0: Suddenly the carrot memory is sounding a whole lot more redolent. I like the sound of that a lot. All right, good luck. Who is our mystery speaker? Keep in mind that all answers rhyme with stack, Mark.
2: This is another challenge for Tasmania to get its own AFL team.
0: Okay, he's talking about Tasmania. There's a hint in that. He's talking about AFL. There's a very big hint. Who is our mystery speaker?
1: Jack Riewoldt.
0: You are very fine, sir. It is Jack Riewoldt. That's a round of applause just for identifying him. Well done. It's Jack Riewoldt. And let's move on, because the question in front of us is a sports question of a kind. It is the snooker show that's been on BBC and has been airing since 1969. Mark, the name of that show?
1: Oh, God, I used to watch it on ABC TV.
0: Yeah.
1: I would like to the next caller.
0: No. You've identified the mystery speaker, so you can wash your hair of this one and just forget it never happened. It's called Pop Black. You knew that.
1: Pop Black, damn it!
0: I know, so did I. And the transition from black and white, remember that? And for those in colour, the pink ball is just to the left of the blue ball.
1: Oh, gosh.
0: All right. Now, what is the name of the Cadbury Dairy Milk block of chocolate that comes in six distinct flavours?
1: Oh, gosh. Oh.
0: You're having a bad time of it, Mark.
1: I bought the blessed thing probably several times.
0: More than a few times. Yeah, it used to be a regular at our place.
1: Pass. Good luck to them.
0: You're a good sport, Mark. Thanks for dropping in.
1: Thanks,
0: all the
1: mate.
0: Best. It's 28 past 8. 28 past 7. David Astor with you, trying to work out the clock. The big hand is on, pointing in the middle of the 7 and 8. And you are with David Astor. We're about to play. You talk to a perfumier very shortly, but right now we're trying to work out what words rhyme with stack. And our next player is Ian, who's calling in from Wantirna. Hello there, Ian.
3: Hello. How are you?
0: Good. What's that boyhood smell for you?
3: Oh, it's Parmesan cheese.
0: Oh, again. This is good. Are you big on the pasta growing up?
3: Yeah, kind of, but it was that Parmesan cheese that comes in that terrible...
0: Oh, yeah.
3: Little container that smells like.
0: Yep, I know the one.
3: Supposed to smell like. Yeah.
0: Green cylindrical one. Is that what we're talking about?
3: That's the one.
0: Yeah.
3: Correct. And every time I smell it, I dry reach.
0: It smells like a certain snack food too, but I don't want to, kind of get in trouble for A, mentioning a brand, and B,
3: yes, correct. I was trying not to
0: trash talking
3: it.
0: You've done well.
3: Yeah.
0: All right, now Jack Riewoldt is gone, but there's an easier question in front of you, I think. The Cadbury Dairy Milk that comes in six different flavours is called.
3: I don't know, something snack or something.
0: Yeah, that's it. It's called snack.
3: Beautiful.
0: Well done. All right, now time for a music question. What's the name of this tune? Good luck. All right, AC/DC, you know that much. So it's Akadak, which is a kind of an ack, but what is the Akadak song that rhymes with crack?
3: It would be Back in Black.
0: Back in Black. You are a very good detective. Nice deduction. Okay. What profession is linked to the slang for the intergluteal cleft visible from a pair of low-riding pants?
3: Crack?
0: It's specifically a plumber's crack. I had to throw that in there. I don't know why. What is the name? I know. Well, there's a few more questions like that's coming up. Now, what is the name of an adult male gorilla?
3: Oh, I'm going to have to pass.
0: Yeah, well, hey, there's no passing
3: I'm
0: now.
3: I'm going to kill myself in a minute.
0: Yeah, we'll know the answer, that's for sure. But, hey, been fun to chat to you. Ian, thanks for calling in.
3: Thank you. Bonsoir.
0: Yeah, you too. 1300 222. There he goes. It's a rainy night out there. Our next players are Manny and Sonia, calling in from Williamstown. Good evening, Manny.
4: G'day, how are you?
0: Good. Sonia there too. Hi, Sonia.
5: Hello.
0: Hello. Oh, come on, out of the kitchen, wherever you are, out of the hallway, get to the phone.
4: Yeah.
0: Now, Manny, what's that smell that takes you back to your childhood?
4: Yeah, mothballs in my cupboard.
0: Oh, were you trying to find Narnia, were you?
4: Yeah, exactly right.
0: And Sonia, what about you?
5: Oh, there was a smell on a ship because we migrated on a ship.
0: Ah.
5: And I've smelt, there's a certain smell that I haven't smelt it for a very long time, obviously.
0: Yeah.
4: Smell of doom, I suppose.
0: Not doom. Come on, don't be like that. I think, you know what? I've worked on a ship, and I think it might be diesel that you're smelling, because that is the that's
5: no,
0: often.
5: No, it was no? a pleasant. It was a nice.
0: Oh,
5: smell.
0: A nice smell. Okay. Well, maybe that was just the ozone of the ocean. Who knows? But see how you go with this one. What is the name of an adult male gorilla?
4: Silverback.
0: Yep. Now we all know the answer. What is the name of the road? It's over 500 kilometres long, and it stretches from southwest Queensland to Maari in South Australia and goes through the Strzelecki, the Tararee, and the Sturt Stony Desert.
5: Oh,
0: jeez. You're not on that ship anymore, Sonia. It's a famous road that cuts its way through three deserts in the middle of Australia. It's a two-word answer, and the second word rhymes with stack.
5: Yep. The track.
0: Yep.
5: Something track.
0: Something track. You are right, Sonia. What's the track? Famous road, ends up at a famous pub where there's a big yearly event there too, the big races.
5: Come on, Manny.
0: Come on, Manny. Sonia's doing all the thinking. You're just lost in those mothballs. He's high on Napsa at the moment. He's got nothing.
5: Okay. The Birdsville track.
0: Birdsville track. You found it, Sonia. Well done. Oh, wow. I was just about to say goodbye and thank you. But no. All right. Now, here is the fancy term. I see if you can tell me the more common term for it. This packaging of consumer goods and pharmaceuticals comes with a multiple cavities and multiple lidding in foil. What is the name of this same item?
5: Blister pack.
0: Blister pack is exactly right. Time for our another sound. What is this mysterious sound? Any thoughts on what that might be?
5: Oh, a little bit like a whale.
0: Oh. It
4: or
0: is.
4: A walrus. Or a
0: no, no, no, no. No, no, don't go wandering.
5: A yak.
0: No, I'm going to have to move on because you've just given me three answers to the price of one. But, gee, it's been funny to talk to you. And I don't want you to blurt the answer because that's what we need to hear from the next caller. But thank you, Manny and Sonia. I'll leave you to your mind.

0: younger days?
1: Oh, it's actually Lime Cordial.
0: Ah, did you play tennis?
1: Serve it to me.
0: I always associate Lime Cordial or that kind of barley water with tennis courts. I don't know. Were you a tennis player?
1: I was, yes.
0: There you go. I reckon there might be something in that. Okay, Angie, now it is a whale. Sonia was right, but it's not a yak. But it does rhyme with yak. Humpback is exactly right. Well, no, well done. All right. The team is doing all sorts of wacky sound effects, and I'm liking it. Next question is this. What is the US equivalent for a logger, a person who logs trees?
1: Lumberjack.
0: What model is a VW Golf and a Honda Civic?
1: Oh, what model?
0: Mm-hmm. What model of car? What style of car?
1: It's VW and a Honda Civic.
0: Mm-hmm.
1: Hatchback, maybe.
0: Well done, well done. All right, now a higher brow of a question. Give me the name of the Melbourne painter who was born in 1920, passed away in 1999, and he captured the stern faces of urban crowds. In fact, three of his statues are standing at Swanson Street, or at least a tribute to his artwork. His first name is John. What's his surname?
1: This is purely a guess. Stack.
0: It's a good guess, but not as good as it could be. Thank you for playing. It's one syllable, but not Stack. Thanks for calling in, Angie. 1300 222 774. We're looking for a mystery painter. His first name is John, and he's famous for these stern faces, often with quite square jaws and the pork pie hats. And you know it very well, particularly if you've seen those statuettes there at Bourke Street Mall. Judy and James are next, calling in from Barwon Heads. Hello, Jude.
2: Hello.
0: Hey, James. Good evening.
3: Good evening.
0: And now, can I ask you, what's that smell that takes you all the way back to childhood?
2: The smell of the ocean.
0: Well, you've got that every day where you are in Barwon Heads. Perfect. You must feel eternally young.
3: He's still in his younger days.
0: Yeah.
3: He's still in his younger days, so yeah. That's not fair.
0: Now, who is this mystery painter? John who?
3: This is not our go.
0: I'll tell you what.
3: We're ringing up for the quarterback question. So,
0: I'm going to give you a clue. Okay. Hang in there. Okay. Now, if you pluralise this person's name, then you spell a former premier of Victoria, and that's in recent memory. I think he won the election in 1999, this premier.

0: Brax. Nice work. Okay. What brand of small hard mint candy or confectionery is manufactured by the Italian company Ferrero? Little hard, little tiny mints. What's the name of the, what's the brand?
1: Rhyming with.
0: Yeah, it rhymes with stack. They're very tiny.
2: I don't know.
0: Can't find it. Thanks for calling in. Next player, 1300 222 774 is Paul. Is calling in from Essendon. Hey, Paul.
3: G'day, David.
0: Hello, hello. Now, what is that smell that takes you all the way back to Manchester, where you grew up? Is that right?
3: Yeah, that's right.
0: Yeah.
3: My mum's potato hash.
0: Oh yeah, yeah. That's perfect. Wow, that is comfort food. How often did you get that?
3: Weekly.
0: Yeah, yeah, we had the comfort food. We had sausage and chips, but only on Wednesdays. You just couldn't have it every night, even though the kids wanted it. All right, now what is...
3: Probably an ounce of rush.
0: We are looking for some small mint confectionery that's manufactured by the Ferrero company. Tiny as a fingernail. What are these little lollies called?
3: It's a tough one.
0: They come in...
3: Ferrero...
0: Little plastic flip top boxes. They come in.
3: Mm.
0: A lot of people are shouting out the answer, but I don't know if they made them in Manchester. I'm sure they did, Paul. Can't find it.
3: I'll go with yak.
0: It's been good to have a yak with you, Paul, as always. Keep listening. I'll be interested to see whether you actually did know the answer, because perhaps it was not as popular in the UK as it was in Australia. But thanks for calling in.
3: Thanks.
0: All the best, mate.
3: Bye.
0: And from Paul in Essendon to Paul in Elwood. Hello there, Paul. Paul 2.
4: Good morning, David.
0: Paul the sequel.
4: My favourite. A distinct smell. I won't necessarily say it's my favourite. It's that smell in classrooms of wax crayons and pencil shavings.
0: Yeah, I was waiting for this. I was waiting for Perkins paste and I was waiting for texters. Yeah, that's very evocative for me too, Paul. So what
4: and
0: is
4: maybe it? Even the teacher's Ronio machine.
0: Oh, yes.
4: Oh, my God. For all the parents.
0: I reckon I was caught two or three times just inhaling the Ronio machine. You know, it was just too addictive. Now, we need to work out the name of these little mint candies, these little mint confectioners.
4: Well, it's a doppelganger. It's Tic Tac.
0: Tic Tac it is. Tic Tac. Well done. Now, we heard about a quarterback in rugby. What is the position that's played by the player who's wearing 15 on his back? And a clue, Paul, there are 15 players in a rugby team.
4: Oh, my goodness.
0: Well, think about it. There is also this position in AFL.
4: Oh, well, fullback.
0: Yep, fullback is what I needed to hear from you.
4: Yep,
0: all right.
4: Sure.
0: So what is this known as in the TV business? Two words.
4: Oh, I was just only going to say it's canned laughter, but I don't know what it's ack.
0: Well, canned laughter is, yes, certainly one term for it, but given that I'm seeking a two-worded term that rhymes with stack, laugh is the first term. What's the second term? A laugh what?
4: Oh, I would have to, maybe it's a laugh back.
0: Not a laugh back. Close, but not on the money. Paul, thanks for playing.
4: Thank you.
0: All the best. 19 minutes now to 8.

0: I was a suburban boy. All right, see if you can tell me what this laugh mystery is. Laugh what? It's what runs underneath the sitcom. It's canned laughter. It's also called in the biz as a laugh.
1: Laugh track.
0: Laugh track. Well done. All right, let's get back on track. We've only got a handful of questions left, but they're getting trickier, as you've just discovered. Now, in 1984, there was a horror movie that was made in Australia that looks at a massive feral pig that steals a young boy in the first act. What is the name of that beast, and what's the name of the film? Now, it is also the name for a large boar, feral boar, and it's the name refers to the sharpness of their spinal hair.
1: Razorback?
0: Good deduction, Peter. Very impressive. All right. Who wrote the Beat classic On the Road? It's a double act, actually. First and second name.
1: All right. Well, then I'll go Jack for the first name.
0: Keep going.
1: I don't know how you pronounce this, so I'm going to go with Yak again. It's Kerouac?
0: It's well done. It's Jack Kerouac, Peter. That's a brilliant effort. Good luck. This song will be... This will test you. You've done brilliantly with Razorback and Kerouac. What is the name of this song?
2: Is she really going out with him?
3: Well, there she is. Let's ask her.
2: Betty, is that Jimmy's ring you're wearing?
0: Peter.
1: I'm just going to, I'll sing a little bit, like, in my head.
0: No, I'd love for you to do that.
1: So isn't it called, Is She Really Going Out With Him?
0: Yeah, no, it's not that. Not that. We're looking for an ACK title. The last word ends in, rhymes with stack. I'll play it again, and you've got one more shot at this. Good luck.
2: Is she really going out with him?
3: Well, there she is. Let's ask her.
2: Betty, is that Jimmy's ring you're wearing?
0: If you keep playing it in your head, Peter, you'll get to the chorus. No. You there,
1: I'm
0: Peter?
1: I'm just going to say, give it back.
0: Give it back. Well, I'll give it back to the next player, but gee, it's been nice chatting to you, Peter. Very good quizzing, I have to say. Three tough questions that you negotiated brilliantly. Thanks for calling in.
1: Thank you.
0: All the best. Our next player is Sharon in Ballarat. Hello, Sharon.
4: Hi.
0: What is the name of this mystery song?
4: It's My Boyfriend's Back.
0: No, it's not. I'm just going to zip through at the moment. Keep listening and you'll get the answer and you'll know the answer. I've got a bunch of callers, Sharon, so I'm going to get through as many as I can. Lily and Dad Damien are calling in Hampton. Hi, Lily.
5: Hi.
0: Hey. Now, when I say what smell takes you back to your girlhood, you're in your girlhood, I presume, or at least you're still at school. So what is the smell that brings your world alive that you still love today?
5: I like the smell of horses, but like also the smell of fresh laundry.
0: Oh yeah. And if you can put the two together, having a horse wrapped up in a fresh sheet, well, you're in a happy place, I can tell. what is the name of this song that's been baffling everybody?
3: Is she really going out with him? Well, there she is. Let's ask her.
2: Betty, is that Jimmy's ring you're wearing?
0: I dare say your dad, Damien, may have a bit more of a handle on this, Lily.
6: Oh, no. We need some clues.
0: Okay, well, it's talking about... It also has the sound effects of a motorcycle revving. That should give you a clue what the name of this song is.
6: I'm going to have to do a Karen. I had all the answers.
0: I hope Karen's still listening. I knew everyone except this one. Well, you know what? Hey, Lily, you want to have a guess?
4: Yeah.
0: Think about motorcycles. What a motorcycle. What's the word that is linked to motorcycles, particularly a large number of them?
6: Leader of the pack.
0: Leader of the pack. Damien's found it from nowhere. Woo! Okay. We are down to the last four questions. See how you go.
6: All right.
0: What is the name of the triangular wooden frame that's used in pool or snooker?
6: The rack.
0: The rack is good. Name the other Steve, aside from Steve Jobs, who co-founded Apple Computer.
6: Was it Steve Mac?
0: Not Steve Mac. Very good effort on the

0: a leader of the pack. Nice pickup. Thanks for playing, Lily and Thanks. Damien.
1: Thanks, David.
0: Wow, they did well. They did really well, but we are just two questions away from the win, and maybe Lewis and Dad Peter can do that win for us. Good evening, Lewis.
2: Hello.
0: Hello. And Dad Peter, hello there.
3: G'day, David.
0: What's the smell that takes you way back to the happy times of boyhood? Or maybe for you, Lewis, what's the smell that you love now?
2: We've got, outside my family lives in Scotland, and my grandma's laundry detergent always.
0: Oh, I love the bliss of laundered sheets too, just tucking into a fresh bed. All right, good luck.
2: Yeah.
0: It's not Steve Jobs and his friend Steve who created
2: Wozniak.
0: Apple. Steve Wozniak. Good pickup. Two to go. I believe in you, Lewis, but these two questions are tricky. You know that the answers rhyme with stack. Now, in economics, don't be too scared because it's got a very simple answer if you are creative and you think in the right direction. In economics, there is a theory that you can value a currency's value. You can estimate a currency's value based on what fast food snack and what price it fetches in the market. Think of a universal snack.
2: Big Mac.
0: Well done. It is a Big Mac. And this, if your dad can do this or if you can do this, I'm going to be in your awe. Good luck. The question is, who had a hit with this bet? No, that's not what we need because this is what you need to listen to. Good luck. Who's the band who had a hit with this tune? Lewis and Peter.
3: It's coming to us, David. Oh, Massive Attack.
0: Oh, that is absolutely an astonishing finish, I have to say. You got your Big Mac, you got your Steve Wozniak, and then you just finished off with Teardrop by Massive Attack, and that is the attack of a trivia variety. What a pounce with three brilliant answers, including the rack as well. Let's not forget. Fine quizzing, Lewis and Peter. Enjoy that clean laundry when you get to Bose for the rest of the week. Thanks for playing.
2: Thanks, David.
0: Whoa, wasn't that good? A Wozniak, Big Mac and Massive Attack finish. Very impressed. We'll be talking to a perfumier very shortly, asking what her smell that takes it all the way back to childhood, but asking also how you even make perfume. That's coming up.

0: Recognise the tune? Recognise the voice? Well, the tune is from Bachelor Girl that was a hit many years ago, I think originally in the early 90s. And then a lover of that band and that tune is Jessica Mowboy, who's doing a cover of that as part of a new album called Waiting for the Day, The Artist Sessions, The Best of Bachelor Girl, which is out now. It's now 8 minutes to eight. Let's meet a perfumier after this.
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3: Evenings with David Astle.
0: Well, that's a round of applause even before Aisha Hansen gets on the plane to compete at what is known as the Oscars for perfumery. Aisha is the only Australian who's been selected in the finals of the Art and Olfaction Awards, also known as the Golden Pears, and she's about to head on over and compete with the world's best, the only Australian woman heading off to the awards. Aisha, thank you so much for joining us.
4: Oh, hello, David. How are you? Thank you for having me.
0: What a thrill and what an honour to be selected.
4: Absolutely. It's completely surreal. And, so just to clarify, there are two Australians heading over, myself and another fabulous perfumer, but I am the only Australian woman attending the awards. So, yeah, it's an absolute
0: thrill. It's wonderful. Now, here am I just saying perfumier all the time, and you just said perfumer. Am I trying to make perfumer far more fancy than it needs to be?
4: Potentially, but you know what? You just do you. That's okay.
0: Well, it's a serious question in that, do you think that perfumes have a little bit of an elite idea when really it's something that we could all explore? I know that you do workshops and I know that you take great pleasure in the concoction of. Do you think that there's this sense that it is something that only those with a lot of money and maybe far too much discretionary income and time can devote their thoughts to?
4: Absolutely not. I've had a lifelong obsession with fragrance, and I certainly in different stages of my life, it's you don't have to have a lot of money to appreciate perfume. It is something that you can do as a mindful practice every day, even if it's walking to work and grabbing a handful of petals from someone's garden. Or it is for everybody. And I think historically maybe it was an elitist thing that you had to have a bit of money to explore, but there is something for everyone and every budget these days.
0: In 1989, you smelt a fragrance called Fendi de Don Perdona, and it rocked your world. Tell us about that moment.
4: It did. I was sitting in science class at the Geelong College, and a friend of mine, her dad had been to America, brought home a sample, and I remember the exact moment. It was like a snapshot in my mind when I smelled that, and I think my brain exploded. It completely rocked my world, and I knew at that moment, okay, this is probably not normal, this reaction I'm having, but it just shows the way my brain is geared up and the way how sensory I am. These things just can have such an impact on people, on their memory, it's just a huge thing. Not everybody's geared that way, but a lot of people are, and they're realising it more and more.
0: I'm looking at your great workshop there on the website, by the way. Aisha Hansen, have a look at it, and you'll see some great ideas and some great tangents when it comes to fragrance. But in there you mentioned that you combine these elements, these essences, and then you mentioned these accords. And I'm not quite sure what an accord is in context of perfume. What's an accord?
4: An accord is essentially, it's a balance of two or more materials. Accords can be created to replicate the smell of something in nature that you can't squeeze anything out of, like violets or lily of the valley. An accord can also be a concept. You can create a little mini perfume to smell like, let's say, a hug, by using a lot of different materials, like beautiful skin masks and soft flowers and some beautiful white wood. So, an accord.

0: samples of their fragrances. Now, it was a very rigorous judging. It was 5 months of blind smelling by three different panels of judges. And all of the samples were didn't have labels. They were all put in the same labelless bottle, so there was no bias about brand names or famous perfumers or whatever. So everything was judged on a very even playing field. So I think the hard work's been done. So my perfume Ambrosia made it into the top 10 in the world for the artisan fragrances, which means when I travel over to Greece, I'll be there with all of these incredible perfumers that have also made the cut. And we're there to see who wins.
1: Oh, this is so thrilling. We do need to do a follow-up. You know this, don't you, Aisha?
0: I can talk to the cow, come home, so I'm happy with that.
1: Well, I'd also like to make a date to kind of understand a lot more about how daydreaming is so instrumental to your perfume creation and how naturals and aroma chemicals become part of it. And what's the difference between vanilla and Madagascan vanilla, something else that you rhapsodise about on your website?
0: Absolutely.
1: Can we do that?
0: Yes, we can do that.
1: Before you go, though, what was the smell that takes you back to your childhood?
0: So I've got three fragrances at the moment that are available for purchase. Ambrosia is the one that's going into the awards, but the childhood memory that I have growing up on the beaches of Torquay, very instrumental, was the smell of jasmine on a hot summer's morning. The smell of warm skin. I grew up on the beach eating Barney banana ice cream, long days, you know, swimming
1: and coconut oil just, you know, simmering away on people's skins. Thank you so much for joining us tonight, Aisha. Congratulations on the selection and best of luck over there in Hellas as well. We'd love to do part two with you on a broader chat when you come back. Can we do that news?
0: Thank you. Thank you so much, David. It was delightful. Thank you.
1: AishaHanson.com if you'd like to see more about Aisha. We've got a little game for you, a game creating, a word creating.
2: ABC News with Noni Edwards. Some economists are warning a slowing of the nation's economy is worse than it may seem. Australia's economy grew by 0.3% in the March quarter, far weaker than the 0.9% in the December quarter. Meanwhile, the annual rate of growth remains steady at 2.5%. Senior economist at Westpac, Matt Hassan, says investment in particular industries is making up much of the growth.
3: The 2.5% growth over the year, we estimate about 0.8 of that has come from the ramp up in data centre investment. And outside of that space, you know, there looks to be weakness happening across the board, public demand, private demand, non-data related investment all look quite soft in the quarter.
2: A former Labor Minister for Defence Materiel says the AUKUS Defence Pact has been badly mismanaged by successive governments. Australia will now receive three used Virginia-class submarines under the $368 billion trilateral agreement with the UK and US instead of two used and one new, as had originally been proposed. Defence Minister Richard Marles says it's what he's wanted all along. Mike Kelly from the National Security Institute at the University of Canberra says governments have failed to plan for the future.
4: The submarine story has been a terribly fraught one, probably one of the worst decision-making processes we've had generationally straddling many decades in governments. Where we began with all this, we really should have seen the planning begin for the replacement of the Collins the minute the last boat, the Rankin, hit the water in 2001.
2: Three people have been charged in WA with attempting to smuggle a Queensland fugitive out of Australia. WA's Joint Organised Crime Task Force arrested the trio and the Queensland man on Monday after intercepting a luxury yacht off the coast of Exmouth in the Pilbara region. The 32-year-old Queensland fugitive, an alleged bikie gang member, appeared in the Perth Magistrates Court on Tuesday and was remanded in custody. A man and a woman, both from Queensland, appeared in court in Carnarvon, where they were charged with attempted people smuggling. A third person who allegedly drove the fugitive to the Exmouth boat ramp has also been charged. All three were refused bail and are due in court later this month. They are the first people in WA's history to be charged with attempted people smuggling. Tasmania police have confirmed they will not charge a man who a coroner found had been involved in his wife's death. Scout Wallen reports.
5: Helen Bird was found dead in 2010, aged 43. At the time, police deemed it suicide.

0: Following a coronial inquest into her death in 2023, coroner Robert Webster dismissed the initial police hypothesis. He found that her husband, Mark Bird, made the scene look like a suicide by placing a rope around her neck and partially suspending her, resulting in death by asphyxiation. At the time, police said they would examine the coroner's findings in detail, but have confirmed that following a review, the director of public prosecutions has determined there was insufficient evidence to proceed with any criminal charges.
1: If you've found any of these details distressing, or if you or anyone you know needs help, you can contact Lifeline on 131114. Internationally, six people have reportedly been killed following Israeli strikes on the city of Tyre in southern Lebanon. Health authorities say the deaths include four Syrian nationals and two Palestinians. The Israeli military says sirens have sounded in northern Israel because of aircraft infiltration. The reports come ahead of a second day of talks between diplomats from Israel and Lebanon in Washington. Ukrainian drones have struck an oil terminal and naval base in St. Petersburg just hours before Russian President Vladimir Putin's showcase economic forum got underway. The attack on St. Petersburg, Mr. Putin's home city, and the location of the annual economic event comes as both sides dial up strikes against each other. A plume of grey smoke can be seen billowing over the city's historic centre, while there are also reports of loud explosions. Russia says its air defences have shot down a total of 59 Ukrainian drones across the broader region overnight. And the Organisation for Economic Cooperation and Development says the Iran war has dented economic growth prospects worldwide. The OECD warns a more severe shock is likely if there's no ceasefire before next year, and this will push some countries into recession. The group of 38 industrialised nations says growth is forecast at 2.8% this year if Gulf oil and gas exports return to pre-conflict levels during the third quarter. You're up to date now with the latest from ABC News.
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8: Didn't have a chance to set up our little game tonight, so I'll do it right at the top of this hour. And as you may well know, there's been plagues of mice all across Australia. And with mice come opportunity. So the challenge tonight is imagine if we came up with a very appealing name for mouse fur. There is such a thing as mouse fur. I don't know who's responsible for shearing or skinning a mouse, but that would be a very patient job, I'm sure. But if we come up with the right name, a name that gives it a more evocative, exotic connection to the fur of a mouse, good luck to you. This is very much an advertising challenge tonight, and we need a brand name for mouse fur. Because in the end,

chinchilla is a rodent, but chinchilla just sounds far more alluring. Mouse doesn't sound great as a fur. So let's come up with a name for mouse fur. That's your challenge. All right, so send through your best suggestion. You've got about 5 minutes, so be quick, be creative, and send it through. The text line is 0437 774 774, and I'll put the best mouse fur nominations into a shortlist, and let's see which is the one that gets the nod of the stakeholders. That's your creative challenge. Can't wait to see what kind of ideas you come up with. Your second challenge, this is a personal question, and it's to do with your family. We're about to talk to Ellen Becker, who's from the Ballarat Mechanics Institute. There's been a wonderful story recently published about all the jobs that no longer exist. So these are the jobs that may well include someone like a video store clerk or someone who makes saddles. I mean, that does exist, but nowhere in the numbers that it used to. Blacksmiths, they're still out there, but far fewer of them. As for things like a knocker-upperer, yep, that's the person who would just get a long stick and tap on a window because there was no alarm clock in the 1700s. We don't have a knocker-upperer now, or not as we understand that term back then. So what job did your grandfather do, or your grandmother? What was the role that they played? What was their profession? I'd love to know, because that will give us a sense of how much the world has changed. Think back. Cast your mind back. Head to your family tree and tell me. On one side, my mother's side, my grandfather was an accountant. We still have those. On the other side, my father's side, he was a man who ruled the columns in a local newspaper. And when he passed away and his obituary was published in that same newspaper, it said, "Meet George Astle, a member of the ruling class." I still have his ruler. And every time I rule up a crossword, I think of George and the job that no longer exists. What did your grandfather do on either side of the family, or grandmother? Because I'm just as keen to know about the female story as the male story. Love to hear from you. Give us a call. Let's celebrate the jobs that your grandparents did and ask the question whether that job still exists in 2026. To call in is 1300 222 776, 1300 222 774, beg your pardon, 1300 222 774, and to text in with your mouse fur suggestion or with your grandfather's profession, it's 0437 774 774. Mouse furs and ancestral professions. And if we've got a knocker upper in the 1700s, then we should have a knocker on wood from Amy Stewart. Let's see what shortlist we can create, and let's hear about your grandfather's job. Love to hear from you.

0: Seemed a perfect song if we're talking about a job that no longer exists. In the 1700s, particularly in built-up areas like London, there would be a gentleman or a woman who would go about with a very long stick, like an extended telescopic stick, and would tap on the windows of upper-storey bedrooms just to get the client awake, because there was no such thing as an alarm clock, let alone a snooze button. So that was a knocker-upper. We don't have those anymore, and there's plenty of jobs that don't exist. And the way we can find out how to get into this story is to hear from you what job your grandparents did. Love to hear from you. 1300 222 774, and keep the text coming through on the text line 0437 774 774. But before we go to the professions of old and the extinct professions, it's my pleasure to introduce Ellen Becker, who is the Heritage Collections Curator from the Ballarat Mechanics Institute, which is one of those institutions that was all about equipping all those professions, working class professions, edifying them with the wonders of education. Perfect person to help us out with these professions of old. Good evening, Ellen. Great to have you in the studio.
1: Good evening.
0: Before we even get to the jobs of yore, you have got a very job. Your job is a very difficult one. You need to determine which should be the commercial name for mouse fur.
1: I need to be convinced.
0: Okay. All right. There's no wrong answer here. You're just going to go with your gut, so to speak. Okay. Good luck. It's Rodine. Ratchouli.
1: No.
0: Okay. Just let them.
1: Too aromatic.
0: Just let them wash over you. Squeaky hair. Hide and squeak.
1: Sounds like food.
0: Mofur. Okay, M-A-U-X. Mofur.
1: Oh.
0: Mm-hmm. Yeah, I'm getting a rise. I'm getting it. No.
1: Okay.
0: No, there's not. There's more where that came from. It's Vermin Vogue, or it's Rodent Robe. It's Rodent Royale. It's Rodenum, as in Rodenum. It could be Mickey Mink. It's pretty good. Or Minsky, which is the soft like a mink, but small and small as well. So a Minsky. You've got, and the last one is a plume de la souris, which is mouse for Mrs. Mouse for a French for mouse fur. It's hard to say. All right.
1: It sounds much nicer in French.
0: It does. It always does. Rodine, ratchouli, squeaky hair, hide and squeak, mot fur, rodent royale. There was also Mickey Mink and Minsky. Which is your fave?
1: Runner-up is Minsky, but I think it has to be Mofur.
0: Mofur is good. It sounds very, very alluring. It sounds like what you exactly want to have.
1: You could have faux Mofur.
0: I've actually got Joe Mofofur. I don't want to get the Mofur, but I do appreciate. And Mofur, congratulations to that player. And also to the other one that we loved, which was the, you said Minsky, you liked Minsky? Was that the other one that you liked,
1: yeah.
0: Ellen? Yeah, Minsky's good. Congratulations to all players.

0: So what job did your grandfather do, Ellen?
1: Well, one of my grandfathers had many jobs. He was a baggage handler at Ansett, which I guess is a job that doesn't exist anymore
0: because Ansett doesn't exist. That's right.
1: And he also was an amateur jazz singer, so in King's Cross in the 60s.
0: He sounds like a bohème.
1: Oh, he was great. Yeah, beautiful singer. Every time I hear jazz, I think of him.
0: Well, we have jazz singers still, and we have baggage handlers to a degree, although robots are probably taking over that profession. But that's just a glimpse of the kind of jobs we're talking about. Whether it was someone who made saddles, whether it was someone who made horseshoes, whether it was someone who was involved in the very first wave of photography, whatever the profession was, I'd love to hear from you about your grandparents' profession, because that is how we're going to begin to understand about what jobs we have now and what jobs have disappeared in the meantime. It's 17 past 8.
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0: David Astle and Ellen Becker, we are looking at the world of the past. Ellen is the Heritage Collections Curator at the Ballarat Mechanics Institute. And we're getting so many wonderful professions that have pretty much vanished in the last century or so, Ellen. Before we get to Diane, a couple here. This one's from Amanda. Hi, David and Ellen. My grandfather was a station master and my mum and her siblings lived in station houses next to the railway lines all over Victoria.
1: That's really cool.
0: That'd be good. I mean, you still have station masters, I guess, but they wouldn't be residential.
1: Wouldn't be living in, no.
0: My grandfather, this is another texter. Hi, David and Ellen. My grandfather worked for the now defunct Herald newspaper. Well, it's still going. It's still going. Although we're talking now, well, there's been the hybrid, I guess, the Herald Sun. So there you go. So that's not quite the same, but it's been consumed by the two papers. Putting together the plates, yes, in the individual letters. So basically the whole idea of stereotyping,
1: typesetting.
0: Diane's in Park Orchards with her grandfather's story. Hi, Diane.
4: Hello there.
0: Hi. What did your grandfather do?
4: Well, my grandfather lived in a little place called Kamida, which is near Bacchus Marsh, and he had a lime quarry. And they would mine the lime, and then they'd put it into a big furnace and burn it, and then it would go through a crusher. And then the lime was used for a lot of the early buildings in Melbourne City and St Kilda around there.
0: I've seen those lime.
4: It was also used in a shot tower at the end of Alexander Parade. You know that big shot tower?
0: I do.
4: Big brick. Yeah, the lime was used for that.
0: You sound very knowledgeable, Diane. Have you done something of an ancestral dig, have you? No pun intended.
4: Well, I used to go there as a child.
0: Oh, wow.
4: It was all very interesting.
0: And but very dangerous too, I'd say. Yeah.
4: The government acquired the land, and there's a lake there now, Lake Merrineux.
0: Have you been there, Ellen?
4: Yeah.
1: No.
0: No. So, and what, now is it part of a state park, is it?
4: Well, part of the, I think it's their drinking water, actually.
0: Oh, there you go. Well,
4: Bacchus Marsh.
0: So yeah. Your grandfather basically built a big hole that's going to help with a whole lot of, you know, glasses of water, you know, for years to come, which is a great legacy, Diane.
4: That's right.
0: I'll raise a glass to him. What was his name?
4: Robert Alchemate.
0: Oh, I had a Robert grandfather as well. He did something far less exciting than that. He just added up numbers and put them in columns. Your grandfather was a digger and a lime chaser. That's a great story and so beautifully told, Diane. Thanks for calling in.
4: Thank you. Bye.
0: All the best. Let's go to Emil, Ellen, who's calling in from Mornington. Hello, Emil.
5: Hello, David, and hello, Ellen.
0: What was your father, or grandfather, I should say?
5: My grandfather was the mayoral tailor. He used to make the robes for the old city of Doncaster and Templestowe.
0: Oh, wow. How about that, Ellen? So
1: very
0: basically
1: cool.
0: Making the finery.
1: Yeah, very grand robes as well.
0: So this is the stuff of all the ribbons and the vests and all the vestments, so to speak. What a fine role. I don't imagine there'd be a mayoral tailor these days. Emil, did you get to hang out with your grandfather at all?
5: Yes.
0: Did you get to wear some fancy robes just in the back room?
5: Yes, and I still have one.
0: Are you wearing it now?
5: No, but I still have one left.
0: Do you parade around and pretend that you're the mayor of your own lounge room?

0: No.
1: It's okay. It's all right. That's amazing. And was he, did he come from a line of tailors? Because that's one of those professions that is often handed down, the mysteries of the needle.
0: No, I don't know.
1: Mm. Yeah, go, get back to it. You've got nowhere near the knowledge of the lime quarry. Yeah? But thanks, Amir. Lovely to hear from you. That's an amazing job.
0: Thank you, David.
1: Ellen, just looking at the list before we go to a few more calls, some of these jobs, I'm thinking, wouldn't it have been fun to be a switchboard operator?
2: Absolutely. Apparently they were all quite gossipy as well.
1: Oh, you think? They were the founders of gossip. They basically invented gossip, I'm sure of it. They wouldn't have known everything. The water cooler in the office, they were in charge of the water cooler.
2: Absolutely. It would have been so voyeuristic to eavesdrop on everyone's conversations.
1: So what's one that, in your research there at the Ballarat Mechanics Institute, what was a common, obviously mining was a common profession in that area, but were there some other more surprising jobs that you came across?
2: I don't know if they're surprising, but they're things we don't think about too often, like how is our human waste disposed of prior to having S-Ben toilets and indoor plumbing?
1: That's right. That's where you had the man with the flat hat who would basically do all that, was it night soil collecting?
2: Night soilman, yeah. But how long do you think that job lasted in Melbourne?
1: I'm going to go and guess 1948.
2: 1990s.
1: You are kidding me.
2: Yeah, apparently in Sunshine there was still a night soilman into the 1990s.
1: Now you're sounding like a switchboard operator. I had no idea. Get out of here. 1300 222 774. Oh, I do think. I'm not surprised by this revelation. Sharon is calling in Ballarat, the hub of gossip in this state. Hello, Sharon.
3: Hello.
1: So what was your nana?
3: Okay, my nana was, I was texting this just before you wrote what you talked about this. She was, I'm just going to go into my text so I can say it really simply. In World War One, Nana was a switchboard telephonist at the War Office, Whitehall in London, and she went through a very high security clearance for obvious reasons. Somewhere I have her pass with a photo, and she met my grandfather who'd been in World War One from Gallipoli onwards and was an officer, very decorated, and he was posted there at the end of the war, and they stayed in London and had the first or the second maybe children there before they came back and later had my dad.
1: It's amazing. Now, did she tell everyone there at the local tavern about D-Day before it happened?
3: No. And also her sister was working in munitions on the coast somewhere, and we've got something about that too. And she had to be very high security as well because she could, working in munitions, very hush-hush.
1: It certainly is. You come from, your war efforts within the family alone probably saw us overcome the Axis forces, Sharon.
3: Well, my family probably fought a lot of World War One.
1: I think they did.
3: And also his sons, my father's brothers, they were, first of all, building aircraft for the war effort, and which Grandpa was doing back here in Australia after the war, after the First World War. And then basically they were pulled off to become pilots and bomb Germany. And his cousin is the most decorated soldier in New Zealand in World War Two.
1: Honestly, Sharon, we'd be lost without you. It'd be a very different planet if your family wasn't involved in the war effort.
3: No, we wouldn't be here.
1: We wouldn't be here. It'd be a very different Australia. Thank you, Sharon, for calling in. What an amazing story that was. About five stories in there. Hi, David and Ellen. My grandfather was a wine merchant in Dublin. Well, I think that's very much alive and well. My grandfather in Ireland was a stained glass craftsman and an artist.
2: That's a lost art.
1: Well, we have spoken to a stained glass artist, but he was hard to find. He was hard to find because there would be only a handful within Australia.
2: Rare
1: imagine.
2: Trade.
1: Yeah. Hi, David and Amanda. This one's from Ellen and Dave. This one's from Amanda. My grandfather was a station master. We've had on one side of the family, I had a farmer. On the other side, a blacksmith. My grandfather, as my granny, in 1885, youngest of seven brothers, she had a hand-operated Singer sewing machine and said her brother Eddie stitched the leather car hoods, the fold-down ones, with it. That's from Cherie. My grandfather was a surveyor for country roads.
2: Wow.
1: That's amazing. Let's go and say g'day to Darren, who's also in Ballarat. You really brought a party
2: along.
1: Yeah, g'day, Darren.
4: How are you tonight?
1: Good.

0: good. Now, what was your grandfather?
1: Well, on one side of it, he was a rabbit trapper.
0: Uh-huh.
1: He was walking around the hills out at amphitheatre and trapped rabbits with my father, and they used to sell pelts as well as the carcasses of meat. And then the other grandfather, he was a drover. He'd go up to New South Wales and drove sheep and cattle all the way back down to Victoria to the markets.
0: Darren, are you on the land yourself? It sounds like you've got a very much an ag-based family.
1: We have, yeah. I've got a few acres.
0: Yeah. And the old rabbit, we've just been talking about mouse fur, which we're going to call either Minsky or we're going to call Mo fur. But what about the rabbit fur? Was that did they come up with a fancy name for that stuff?
1: No, I think she was just a pelt.
0: The old pelt. In fact, someone's just texted in saying that their grandfather was a fellmonger, which we've discovered, Ellen Becker, is someone who deals in pelts, a fellmonger. So you could say that your grandfather was not just a rabbit trapper, he was a fellmonger, which sounds a lot fancier, Darren. Good on you, mate. Thank you for calling
1: Thank
0: in.
1: You.
0: Fantastic. Some of these jobs too, Ellen. I mean, even a costermonger. I'll be honest. I had to look up what a costermonger did. Have you got any idea what a costermonger does?
2: Selling something on the streets.
0: Yeah, good. Exactly right. So it's the whole idea of that hand cart, just wheeling it around. Usually fruit, but I suppose that's where the
2: McRobertson's? He used to cart candy around before he built his Willy Wonka business.
0: Even now in our own lives, I mean, thinking about the last 20 years, there's been some jobs that have disappeared even in this millennium.
2: I was asked about it, I was thinking, you know, as a kid, a couple of the big things in my life, because I'm a film person, a video store clerk.
0: Yeah,
2: go on. We don't have video stores anymore. Such a, you know, retrospective experience. And also film projectionists.
0: Projectionists are disappearing.
2: Yeah, there's not too many around who do film projection anymore. But when I was a kid, I had the pleasure of going to the cinema at the Regal Cinema in Newcastle in Birmingham Gardens. And Bruce, who used to own it for like 40 years or something, he used to sell you the tickets and the candy. And then he would come in and he would introduce the film and he would say, oh, it won this at Cannes. And he chose all the films as well. So he was curating the films that he was playing. And then he'd go up to the bio box and he'd project the film.
0: It's basically a one-man band.
2: Yeah, it was wonderful. It was such a magical experience of cinema as a kid. And now you go into a cinema and no one says hi to you.
0: Well, you know that celluloid is coming back, though, in like most good things. So the quality of a celluloid image. We spoke to someone who's bought the whole film stock and the film production tools from Peter Jackson for $1 because he had to do the just to beat the all the tariffs. So for $1, he transported all over here in Victoria. So celluloid is going to make a comeback. It still hasn't left the cinema industry, but
2: there's a quality to it, isn't it?
0: It is a quality.
2: And the same with streetlights. You know, when we transition from electric light to, the new LED lights, the quality of light of a city totally changes.
0: And there was such a thing as a lamplighter too, similar to a knocker-uppera, had a long stick, but this one had a flame attached or a candle.
2: Well, they'd have to climb up the pole if the pilot light went out as well.
0: Town crier. So you get all the gossip from the switchboard operator, and then the town crier would let everybody know what the latest tea is.
2: With the knocker-upper, you didn't mention that some of them used to shoot peas.
0: They did, actually, not just sticks. The pea shoot option. Because if it's like a second story window, your stick's not long enough, so you need a pea shooter.
2: And apparently they wouldn't leave until you woke up, like until you confirmed to them that you woke up.
0: They need to wake up for themselves, I'd say.
2: I need one.
0: I think we all need one. It's 8:30. David Astor with you and Ellen Becker, who looks after the heritage collections at the Ballarat Mechanics Institute. We're asking you what your grandparents did, not just your grandfather, and the responses have been tremendous. We've had my grandfather was a whaler at 14, left Ireland. Mum's father was a coal miner when canaries were used there as precautions in the mines. And great-grandfather lit the streetlights and turned them off.
2: Wow. Yeah, they had to.
0: Of course.
2: What a slog.
0: That is a slog.
2: Sometimes they'd walk 15 kilometres a night.
0: And imagine, I mean, in winter, at least you get a decent night's sleep because of the longer nights. In summer, you're just going to be basically just on continual 24/7 job. Mm. Rhonda's in Donvale to tell us about her father, I think it might be. Good evening, Rhonda.
3: Hello, David. My dad came out of Bomber Command, end of World War II, and many years later met my mum and would do anything for her, and she wanted to show poodles. Within 12 months,

0: He was president of the Poodle Club. And he wasn't afraid of his sexuality. He would just walk through he'd show them. Look, he was the most amazing man. And he died when I was 13, and I'm now many, many decades older. But, yeah, he was an amazing man. And I just wish I could have half an hour with him to hear his war stories. But, of course, he died when I was 13.
1: Rhonda. I tell you what, all
0: he
1: you
0: was
1: need.
0: An amazing man.
1: Well, not only did he fall in love with your mother, is that right?
0: Oh, he did. Absolutely.
1: He did. But he also fell in love with poodles. And as a man who owns a poodle, believe me, once you own a poodle, you cannot help but fall in love with poodles. They're beautiful dogs. Says
0: they
1: that
0: are
1: your
0: the
1: father was
0: dogs in the world.
1: Well, allegedly, I think one or two, in the case of mine, might have just missed that category. But they are delightful dogs. Rhonda, thank you so much, and love that you've got such devoted memories of your father, and may that opportunity have come your way. But at least you've brought him alive tonight. Thank you.
0: Thanks, David.
1: Lovely to hear from you. Wow. So your parents, I mean, my father was a sea captain and my mother is an occupational therapist. Both those jobs still exist, although sea captain, I suppose, is quickly evaporating. Your parents, Ellen, do they have jobs that still exist, so to speak?
2: My dad worked in security, organising security systems, and mum had a lot of odd jobs, which, I mean, is pretty much what a lot of people do now.
1: She was in the gig economy. Your mum invented
2: the gig economy. Yes, my mum was in the gig economy.
1: Bev's in Richmond. Hi, David and Ellen. Interesting that you should be talking about jobs of grandparents, for at this very moment, I'm currently sorting out old papers of my grandfather.

0: with us. He worked for the Metropolitan Gas Company and then the Gas and Fuel Corporation, retiring in 53. Valerie's listening in Kilsyth. Ellen and David on my mother's side, family business was shoemakers, and on father's, accountant. Time honoured. This one is, hi there, my granny was born, I mentioned this one, this is the fold-down car hoods, is incredible. And hi, David, in Durham, in UK, coal mining territory, tended the pit ponies for the mines. My other grandfather was a butcher in a small village in County Waterford and was father of 14, seven boys and seven girls, my God. The butcher family, so to speak. What's a job that... Aside from mining, what was the other strong job that was represented in your records there at the Ballarat Mechanics Institute, Ellen?
1: Well, one of your callers mentioned a blacksmith. Blacksmith mm-hmm. is incredibly integral at this time to craft mining equipment. And you've got to remember when Ballarat first kicked off with the gold rush, there wasn't anything there. But, you know, prior to 1838, yeah. it was Wadawurrung country, and then it was a sheep farm after settlement. And then suddenly you've got tens of thousands of people needing a lot of things.
0: And things, basically, and they were in charge of the wheels. They
1: exactly.
0: were in charge of the engines that
1: and
0: were the horses.
1: Could, and you could make a living there. You know, you could, if you're an entertainer, you know, whatever service you could provide these miners, you made some money.
0: 10-pin bowling. I'm old, but I'm not that old that I've never saw the kids that would get in there and replace the skittles. But how weird would that job have been? It was a big thing in the 50s.
1: Well, if
0: apparently.
1: You go to Sovereign Hill, you can. You have to walk down all the way. It's not 10-pin though; it's 9-pin.
0: Well, okay, they've lost a pin. That's unusual. That's deflation, which is against the trend. However. A lot of jobs still exist, and that's courtesy of Sovereign Hill. Let's not forget it. Telegraph operators, of course, ice cutters. Well, I think we could still do with an ice cutter. And computers, when computers were human beings.
1: Yeah, it's crazy, isn't it? How quickly must your mind work to replace a computer?
0: Hidden Figures. That's that film. David and Ellen, my grandfather sold newspapers on Flinders Street. Oh, yeah, I do remember the kids selling it there on the median strips on the curb. And I believe he was the oldest newspaper boy in Melbourne. He stepped down when he was in his 80s. That's incredible. So he sold newspapers up until his 80s. 1300 222 774 if you'd like to join us and throw in a couple more of these professions. Milkmen and tram conductors, says Richard in Glen Iris. And my grandfather was a farmer in Gippsland before he was a soldier at Bathsheba, the light horse. After war, he moved to Clabram and was farming. That's Julian Bendigo. Gee, I've enjoyed the chat. And... you mentioned about security and how that was your father's profession. Well, we'll be talking about security very shortly because hacking is a massive problem worldwide, cybercrime. So imagine a federal police acknowledging that they need to have some smart kids on their side. So they're recruiting kids who love gaming, kids who love coding, kids who love pushing boundaries and teaching them how to be on the lookout for hacking. And how to be ethical hackers in the fight for good. So that's a job that in the 1800s in Ballarat, around the Mechanics Institute, was not even imagined by the human computers of the day. Incredible, right?
1: Absolutely. Smart kids.
0: They are. Been lovely to chat with you, Ellen. Thank you so much for coming in. And best of luck in the Ballarat Mechanics Institute Heritage Collections. And you've got something coming up a little later as part of, Rare Book Week? Is that it?
1: I do, yeah. We have an incredible collection, herbarium collection, that was compiled by Baron Sir Ferdinand von Mueller of around 200 plant specimens. And they've lasted since the 1860s with a lot of love and care. And we're going to showcase them and talk through them and talk about contemporary problems. Not just the history.
0: Hold that thought because we'll get you in just before that event. So just to remind people, we've got a couple calls though that we do need to get to. And then we can talk about hacking, job that basically is the new job that has replaced the farriers of the day. The first caller is calling in from out in the bush camping. He's Mick. G'day, Mick.
2: Hey, how you going?
0: Good. What did your grandfather do or grandparents?
2: My grandfather worked at the Central River Mine in Bendigo.
0: Ah, there you go. Rival to Ballarat.
2: You end up getting silicosis from drilling down there.
0: Yeah.
2: But he said he was making a quid underground.
0: Amazing. And what?
2: Which was a lot more than anyone could make on the surface.
0: Yeah.
2: And then when he got crook, he started a shoe peddling. I think it's peddling. Is that what they call when they repair the shoes?
0: Cobbling?
2: Cobbling, yes. So then he did that. And then... he had a few kids, which is my father and a few other people.

0: and then he went out and cut Yuki out in the Whipstick Forest.
1: Bloody hell, he was a man. He was a hard man, I could tell, just by, you know, that was tough yakka, Mick.
0: And then he went out cutting the Yuki and then selling Yuki to the Yuki distillery. And then during the war, he went up to Kundrook, somewhere up around there.
1: Yeah.
0: And he was cutting the red gum timber, and they were burning it to charcoal. And it was called a gas producer because they had no fuel in the cars because of the war.
1: Well, we still got gas producers, but they weren't burning redwood to create it, though, Mick. It's a different way of creating gas.
0: I talked to my dad about it, and he says they had, on the running boards, they had these coals. They used to light them up. I said, how can that run a car, Dad, anyway? Apparently, they could run a – this is 1940 technology – and they could run a car off charcoal.
1: Amazing. Your story links you to colonial history in the space of two generations right there, Mick.
0: Mm.
1: It's amazing. Thank you so much for calling in. Good to hear from you.
0: No worries. Good morning.
1: This one is, before we get to Peter, David, my grandfather was a singing waiter. I don't think you see many of them these days. And this one is, my grandfather was a public health doctor in Malaya, as it was known, and then he spent 3.5 years as a guest of Changi. And my grandfather was the railway station master at two different little towns. And this one, my dad, grandfather, was a toolmaker, made parts of the newly acquired 18 Honest Wingspans for the Nomad. Well, finally, we'll finish on Peter, who's on the road in Corowa. G'day, Peter.
2: Hey, David, how are you?
1: Good.
2: Listening to you, yeah. My pop was a telegraph operator with the New South Wales Railways back in the day, so everything was done by Morse code from
1: office. So, Peter, you would know what this is saying. Yeah, what's that saying, Peter?
2: I'm dead, wouldn't have a clue, mate.
1: So he didn't pass the skills down.
2: Swearing at me for a
1: No, I would not do that, no. So that's amazing. So what? And he was involved in, this is basically early electronic communications.
2: Yeah, I've still got his keyboard. I've actually got his keypad.
1: Oh, hey, that's got to go to the museum somewhere.
2: Yeah, an interesting story my grandmother told me, though, was if Pop was off sick or something, not working when he was supposed to work, and someone else filled in, and that bloke had sent a message to say from Albury up to Wagga.
1: Yep.
2: The other guy would pick up, and then he'd get the message, then he'd come back with a message and say, "Where's Vince? Is he off tonight, mate?" Who by the touch of the key.
1: Oh, that's amazing. So just the pace, just the maybe the word choice or the dot, length of the dash. I love that story. Where's Vince?
2: Pop passed away. I was only 12 months old when he passed away. Long time ago, yeah, but...
1: Well, as they say...
2: Matt had told us a lot of good stories about him, as did Mum.
1: Yeah, there's a Zambian proverb, Peter, that says, when an elder dies, a library burns. It sounds like that might have been your grandfather. What a mountain of knowledge he carried with him. Thanks so much, Peter. Absolutely. Lovely to hear from you.
2: Thank you, David.
1: All the best to you, mate.
2: Bye.
1: Wow,
2: bye.
1: Ellen, we really stirred up a storm here tonight. Thanks so much for coming in, and let's get you in when that botanical book is part of Rare Books Week in a month or two. That's in late June, is it?
3: July 24th.
1: Looking forward to that chat.
3: Thank you.
1: Thanks for coming in.
3: Cheers.
1: Ellen Becker, who is the Heritage Collections Curator from the Ballarat Mechanics Institute. Now, if you do have a teen in your life who's very keen on the gaming, on the coding, or maybe in your 20s and you are that person, well, keep listening because we'll be talking to a federal police officer who's going to tell us all about not boot camp, but reboot camp. Clever name and an even more fascinating field of crime detection. This is Boy and Bear, Walk the Wire. This one goes out to the Morse code operators right across Victoria.

0: That's Boy and Bear, that's Walk the Wire, and it's on honour of all those telegraph operators and farriers and fellmongers out there. Really enjoyed that chat. So many great texts still coming in, from farmers to one occupation was a slobber duffer. That will test you. I don't know what a slobber duffer is. Anyone who can tell me out, help me out, a slobber duffer. And someone else has said, yeah, I had my grandfather, a fellow student, left school, and the trade that he picked up was a clicker and stuff cutter. Now, that was in the shoe industry, so there you go. But to what the hell a slobber duffer is, I don't know. We've got Merchant Seaman. That's Greg's grandfather. And then we've got Margot, who's listening in Mount Beauty. And her grandfather, there's a well-known printer called Lewis L. Ziles, or Zills, and well-known in the Ballarat area. Ballarat seemed to be a real theme. Coming up, we're talking about policing, a profession that's been with us for centuries. But one aspect of policing, which is relatively new, is this whole idea of cyber crime prevention. And we'll find out what Reboot Camp is all about after this.
1: Charlie Pickering.
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1: Evenings with David Astle.
0: Well, that was technology some 100 years ago, but technology is a very different beast in 2026. Talking about the world of electronics, of cyberspace, of devices that we carry in our pockets or there at home, phones and laptops and tablets and all the rest of it, this opens up worlds, but it also opens up opportunities for felonious opportunists to try and take advantage of the worldwide communication. Hence, we need to have vigilant hack watchers. We need to have people who understand the syntax and the world of the internet. And that is exactly what Reboot Camp is all about. It's a program, and it's being conducted by the Cybercrime Prevention unit within the Australian Federal Police. And I'm joined now by the team leader, Claudia Forsyth. Hi, Claudia.
4: Good evening, David. Thank you for having me.
0: Reboot Camp, I have to say, that is the best name I've come across this week. Brilliant. Is that also too trying to make it cool for the kids?
4: Because I'm trying to. We have to appeal to them.
0: You do. Now, is it, I suppose, the most eloquent and the most capable of cybercrime operators probably stand to be quite young people these days?
4: Absolutely. I think we're definitely on the lookout for some talent. So as much as Reboot Camp is about teaching the boundaries and some of the laws around how to use technology ethically and safely,

0: It's also a bit of a shameless plug to encourage young people to try and work for law enforcement and actually join us on the good side and become a hacker for good.
1: Is there a risk of teaching kids about the risks of hacking and the consequences of hacking that you may be equipping future hackers?
0: Look, that's the question that we get all the time. But the reality is if there are young people who are minded in that particular way, they can just jump on Google, they can jump on AI. The information's out there, and that's the challenge that we're trying to address with the internet, is that we know that there's a wealth of information, both really positive but also quite negative online. So what we want to make sure we can do is we can give them the information, but we can also provide them the ethical use, the boundaries and the ways in which they use those skills for good.
1: Speaking of electronics, your phone line is very scratchy at the moment, Claudia. So what I might do is just put your line back to Tima and she will try and rectify that.
0: So
1: let's do that for a moment. So while that's happening, because if you've got a question, by the way, for Claudia, feel free to text that in 0437 774 774. I'm hearing here that my grandfather was a goat herder. Not many of them around today. Yes, my grandfather, George, who was also the bloke who would rule columns in the newspaper, he kept chickens too. So he was a chicken farmer and a newspaper ruler, so to speak. This Jen in Drew, and one of my family, was a buttonhole maker. And this one, I remember Meyer and DJs in the city and the lift attendants who would close the two-layer doors and announce the wares of each floor. Anna, we don't have those anymore, do we? Let's find out if we can we'll just come back very shortly and talk to Claudia Forsyth from the Cybercrime Prevention after this.
2: Hi, it's Bridget Duclos. 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
4: Evenings with David Astor.
1: It's 10 to 9 now, and I do understand that Claudia Forsyth, the team leader of the Cybercrime Prevention for the Australian Federal Police, has got a more faithful line. I hope so, at least. Claudia, can you hear me?
5: Me too. Yes, I can certainly hear you. I hope that's a little bit better on your end.
1: It's much better. That's so good. I'm glad we resolved that. Now, in the program summary I've got here in front of me, you are looking for young people who are curious, creative and capable, technically capable. The word that jumps off the page for me is creative. What's the creative element of the cybercrime prevention unit and cybercrime and the reboot camp?
5: Well, so we've got so many big challenges that are presenting us in the cybercrime space. We know it's probably like the most rapidly evolving crime type that we're looking at. We have over 80,000, reports of cybercrime every year, so it's a massive challenge for us. And if we think, we need to think outside the box to try and address these challenges, and there's some really creative technical solutions that we could come up with if we've got the right minds on the job. So trying to think outside the box and be a little bit creative and do things differently is going to be the only way that we can try and prevent cybercrime but also protect a lot of vulnerable Australians.
1: Can you give me an example of that? And obviously you can't get into operational details, but I'm interested to know how a creative mindset can also lead to detecting potential hacking targets or potential hacking activity.
5: Need to look at the evolution of AI, because obviously we recognise that AI poses a bit of a threat, and there's a lot of people that are quite concerned about AI, which is definitely warranted. But the opportunities there to use AI, if we get the right professionals and the right young people involved from the very beginning, they can actually learn ways to manipulate AI, I guess, for good, for protective mechanisms, and to put safeguards in place to protect the community. So that's definitely a field that I think is going to be really beneficial in the future, and where that kind of creativity and that thinking outside the box is going to be super helpful.
1: How well equipped are we in the cybersecurity ranks, would you say, Claudia?
5: I think, we're definitely moving with technology, and that's what we have to do. We're embracing it. I think, that's one of the big challenges, is deciding to really embrace the technology that we've got, in front of us. I do think, we've obviously got a long way to go. Cybercrime is still such an evolving threat. But the good thing with cyber is that we work so closely, as law enforcement, we work super closely with the cybersecurity industry and some of our other industry partners. We've got some incredible relationships there, which means that we are much more equipped to addressing the challenge. And I think the benefit with Reboot Camp is that we're putting young children in front of the best cybersecurity professionals, businesses, ethical hackers,

0: so that they can mentor these young minds and make them the cyber protectors of our future.
1: I think that's my new favourite oxymoron. I've always been fond of working holiday and student teacher, but ethical hackers. So hacking for good, basically.
0: That's it, yeah. So ethical hacking is all about how we use technology or learning to use technology, but doing it in a way where we've got permission. So I guess in the professional world, we've got roles like penetration testers, and those people are hired by businesses to actually hack into their systems and find the vulnerabilities and then disclose those vulnerabilities so that the business can protect themselves. But when we talk about it with young people, ethical hacking might mean, you know, taking part in cyber competitions and capture the flag competitions, solving online security challenges in these really safe and controlled environments where they can really test their skills, push those boundaries, but do it in a really safe, secure and ethical way.
1: My guest is Claudia Forsyth, who's the team leader of cybercrime prevention for the Australian Federal Police. Time now, 6 minutes to nine. David Astor with you right across Victoria on 774 Evenings. Hope you've enjoyed the contrast between talking about farriers and costermongers and now talking about penetration agents and ethical hackers in 2026. That's the joy of the evening show. Claudia, the kind of proteges you're looking for, the kind of potential students and the potential recruits that you're looking for, what's the perfect model? What's the kind of student that would be ideal for this experience?
0: Every boot camp, we're looking for high school students, first and foremost. They need to have a high skill set. A lot of the work that we do on a reboot camp is pretty technical. We do have a lot of hands-on technical sessions, so we want them to have a high aptitude of technical skills, but also an enthusiasm and a motivation to participate. You know, it's one of those programs where they're going to get out so much of what they put in, so we need to make sure they've also got that excitement and enthusiasm to be a part of it.
1: I know that there was a program that was piloted in the Netherlands, which it sounds like it's something of a template for the Australian version. So what did you see come from that, even in the early days?
0: So the program actually started with the Dutch National Police. So that was where it originated back in 2021, pre-COVID really. And the reason they spun out the entire program was because they were seeing a significant number of young people starting to commit cybercrime way more comparatively to, you know, more traditional crime types. So what they also found was that when young people first commit cybercrime, they're not actually doing it because they're malicious or they want to cause harm. They're just doing it because they're curious. They want to see if they can take the next step or, you know, like most teenagers, they just like to test the boundaries.
1: Push those boundaries and push those envelopes. Yeah, that makes sense.
0: So we saw that, you know, there's been a lot of success to come out of Reboot Camp in the Netherlands. They've put thousands of students through it. So we're still in our pilot phase here in Australia, which we've put about 170 kids through Reboot Camp so far. And it's interesting when we look at the data because we evaluate all the attendees afterwards and we get them to fill out a survey, and all of them have walked away with really clear understanding of what the ethical boundaries are, which is fantastic, but they've also walked away with a really clear understanding of what, like, how they can use their skills for good and what the pathways are into a legitimate career as an ethical hacker.
1: Have you had quite a few people who've turned around and applied for roles or sought to join the Federal Police ranks in cybercrime?
0: I mean, look, not yet, but I am really hoping for
1: it.
0: I think there will be quite a few future recruits for us.
1: So people listening in, they might have kids who are really capable gamers or coders, or they themselves might be in there. I know that this is for high school kids, the reboot camp, but how do people get involved? How do people find out where the next ones are coming up?
0: So while we're in our pilot phase, we're publishing and releasing all of the information on reboot camps, mainly through our AFP social media and LinkedIn channels. And so keep an eye out on those. Obviously, follow the channels. It'd be really great. We'll put the application processes out. We also put the expression of interest forms out through the education departments as well.
1: Great.
0: And we send it out to all the schools. So if there's any students in schools that might be really suitable for the program, that's how they can get their expression of interest form.
1: Now, I understand you've been worded up about this question, but it's going to seem like a

0: I'm sure it would be rewarding and does sound like a really exciting horizon role to play. If you're interested in, check out there on the Australian Federal Police socials, the Reboot Camp, because you may have that perfect teenager who can get involved and learn about the joys, the boundaries, the morals and the ethics, as well as the practicalities of keeping things a lot safer on the cyber space. Thanks again for joining us, Claudia.
1: Thank you.
0: It's coming up to 9 o'clock. Do you have a tat? What's the story behind your tattoo? That's what we're talking about in survey. I am a clean skin, do not have a drop of ink on my skin. However, if I was to get a tattoo, I'd probably get something a little bit whimsical. I think I'd get perhaps my name in a kind of linguistic insignia, or the name of something, maybe the name of a person who I may have lost along the way. What have you got on your skin? Tell us your skin story. Do you have some ink? Do you have a tattoo? And what's the story behind it?
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0: ships that are in the sky right now. Life is completely normal in Tel Aviv, but life is not normal for us here.
1: Russia says it will keep striking Ukraine systematically after Ukrainian drones hit an oil terminal and naval base in St. Petersburg. The attack occurred just hours before President Vladimir Putin's Showcase Economic Forum was due to begin in the city. It also follows yesterday's Russian missile and drone assault, which killed at least 22 people across Ukraine. Kremlin spokesperson Dmitry Peskov says the offence will continue.
2: I would like to remind you of the statement issued by the Ministry of Foreign Affairs, which states that our responses will be systematic in nature, and indeed, they already are.
1: Sport now, and West Coast recruit Brandon Stasevic will play his first game for the AFL club in Saturday night's clash against Port Adelaide at Perth Stadium. The 26-year-old has not featured at AFL level since he was part of Brisbane's premiership-winning side last September. Stasevic returned to WA after playing 132 games for the Brisbane Lions and was added to the Eagles leadership group in January. He's played in West Coast's last two WAFL matches as he built up his fitness following knee and calf injuries. You're up to date with ABC News.
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8: I do hope, Margot in Mount Beauty, you're still listening. And if not, and if you know Margot, she's next door, quickly go over there. Give her a quick knock on the door and say, Margot, that man on the evening show is talking about you. The reason I'm talking about you, Margot, and I just want to set this up for those who haven't joined us. We were talking about what your grandparents did, and Margot texted in to say that my grandfather was a well-known printer whose business was in Mackenzie Street in Ballarat, and his name was Lewis L. Zills. I hope I'm pronouncing that correctly, Z-I-L-L-E-S. Could be Zilles, could be Ziles, but I think let's go with Zills. So that was what I shared, Margot's text, and I shared that at about 10 to 9. Because at about 9 to 9, Dale texted in. Margot, are you listening? Has someone got Margot awake now? She's probably still with us, but she's turned the radio off. I hope she hasn't. Because this is Dale, Margot. I knew Jeff Sills from Ballarat, and I was an apprentice at another printing company. But we used Jeff for screen printing. Just walking through his printing shop was an eye-opener. You could see all the past jobs lying on the floor and the proofs and lots of more cars in the factory, as well as what sticks with me is the ABC classical playing loud. And I said, do you enjoy it, Jeff? And he said it didn't distract him from the job, but until he heard it, he said, I don't know if I like it or hate it. I just listen to it. I love going to see Jeff's shed, the factory museum. It was just such a wonderland. That's from Dale. And that is your grandfather, Margot, coming alive in the minds and the memories of Dale. Great to hear from you, Dale. And Margot, that is the story that has come full circle. It's been great topic to talk about. This next topic is also going to be really intriguing to talk about. And I get a sense we're going to get to know you even further. Because this is about ink. Not the ink in a printing shop, but the ink on your skin. And someone who's come in as a living gallery of ink is Rose Bishop, comedian, playwright, recent traveller to Malaysia. And did you get any tattoos while you're in Malaysia, Rose?
9: I did think about it because I walked past a walk-in place and then I remembered I needed to swim in the pool. You can't swim after you get a tattoo, so I generally don't get them on.
8: It's not your first rodeo,
9: is it? Tropical holidays,
8: no. I would have fallen for that trap straight away. Now, I am a clean skin. I don't have any ink, but
9: I had a feeling that might be the case.
8: Hey, look, I think growing up in the 60s, as I did, ink was much bolder decision.
9: Mm.
8: It was almost like, do you want to be a street thug or do you want to actually go to school? I don't know. It was a true signifier. Yeah,
9: yeah,
8: it really was. It was kind of almost gang colours, or I suppose stevedores had tattoos.
9: Mm.
8: Accountants didn't have tattoos.
9: Yeah.
8: Or writers didn't have tattoos. It was just an odd time to be alive. But the question is, if you do have a tattoo, we would love to hear the story behind it. And if you didn't have a tattoo, or you don't, in my case, what would you get? Simple questions,

0: But I'm sure there are some big answers behind it. Love to hear from you. 1300 222 774. And Zillis rhymes with Phyllis. Thank you for that. Zillis. Love to hear from you. 1300 222 774, or you can text in on 0437 774 774. And bonus points if you actually send a picture of the tat with the story behind it. Mm-hmm. However, Rose, you've got a kind of hot take on the tattoo's sort of backstory.
1: Yeah, I'm just a big advocate for meaningless and poorly thought out tattoos in general.
0: Are you talking temporary tattoos?
1: No, I'm talking permanent tattoos. I mean,
0: I can see, for example, you've got a snake's head that's poking out of your left sleeve.
1: That's my newest one. Okay. Goes all the way to the neck, as you'll see there.
0: Well, that's not a whimsical decision.
1: Yeah, this one was more of a, I'd sort of filled the rest of the arm with so much nonsense that it left a great deal of empty real estate on the shoulder. And I thought, you know what, I'm going to get just that whole area filled in one whack.
0: So what was it about snake? Was it because of the space that, in a way, an elongated animal would be best?
1: And also because I saw someone I like on Instagram, she had cool snakes, and I was like, yeah, right.
0: Is it a fly that you've got on your forearm?
1: That one's a sort of bee wasp thing. Me and a friend were in King's Cross killing some time, and we saw a walk-in tattoo place, and we went in and we both got awful tattoos. It's probably my worst one. But that friend has since died, so this one's actually become weirdly sentimental.
0: All the more reason. Now, this is interesting because you are all for a little bit of whimsy when it comes to ink. But I suppose they take on their own stories and their own significance with time.
1: Yeah, they're a little like, I don't know, I learned the concept of junk journaling recently, which is something that people do where they get little bits of rubbish and ticket stubs and things, and they sort of scrapbook with them to remember a time that they were having. And I think crappy tattoos can kind of be like that.
0: You're a living junk journal.
1: Yeah, like, you know, the little bee thing doesn't mean anything, but it does remind me of my trip with my friend.
0: Love to hear from you. What are your thoughts on tattoos? Do you have a few? Would you get a few? What are the reasoning? What would you inspire you to get a tattoo? Give us a call, 1300 222 774. There's been a great bunch of texts already, and I'll share them in a moment. 1300 222 774. Love to hear your story firsthand, if you like, on that number. You can text in as well on 0437 774 774. To all the clean skins and all those with magnificent tats, this is Smooth by Santana and Rob Thomas. Love to hear from you on the stories of your skin. Yeah, maybe I should get a crossword. You're right. Good idea.

0: Huge hit. Back in 1999 from the Supernatural album, that is Santana in cahoots with Rob Thomas from the album Supernatural. It's 9:15. David Astor with you and Rose Bishop, and we're talking tattoos, the stories of your skin, rather than the ink doing the story. You do the story. Tell us the story behind that image that you've got, or if you are someone who's toying or considering, or even just to be persuaded, what would be the image that you'd choose and why to put there on the bod? Give us a call, 1300 222 774, and some great stories to share as well on the text, 0437 774 774. And thank you, Nidar and others, for sending in a few photos too. I'll do my best to describe them after this.
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0: And Rose Bishop, and we're talking tattoos. Rose is pretty much a living library of images. Rose, you are very much for the capricious image, the image that's a bit playful and just a moment in time. But is there an image amongst the inventory there on the bod that has got a deep significance because it had deep significance at the time rather than something that consequently became significant?
3: I actually, I'm 40 and I allowed myself my first truly sentimental tattoo.
0: What did you go for?
3: I think it was this year or last year with my friend Maren, who comes on the show sometimes.
0: She does.
3: It's a song lyric from a Massive Attack song. I thought about getting it when I was 19.
0: We just played Teardrop a moment ago. It's not Teardrop, is it?
3: It is from that song, yeah.
0: Isn't that incredible? So this was actually our winning tune tonight.
3: Incredible.
0: And that's the lyric on your skin.
3: It's love is a verb.
0: Love is a verb. Mm-hmm. What a beautiful thing to do. And did Maren get an identical tattoo?
3: No, she was getting something else and I just snuck in there and got a little tat at the end.
0: Well, we're getting some great texts and some great pictures too. Let me share a few with you. This one's from Nita, and she shared a beautiful image where she says, "Hi, David and Rose. I have a few tattoos, but my favourite is the one that she's sent through. It's inside my left ankle and the tattoo starts with a closed book, and I can see it here right in front of me. And then the book slowly opens. So if you imagine almost like one of those flick animations there on a book, and you can follow the progress of the book that is slowly transforming into six birds. And each of those birds represents a strong woman in Nita's life, including myself and my two daughters. And the tattoo has big meaning for me because education and knowledge gave me the freedom to fly and to be free. And the reason it's on my left ankle is because my knowledge and education and the women in my life help me and continue helping me to move forward, keep that foot moving forward, stepping through life."
3: Ooh.
0: Yeah.
3: Hey. Very lovely. Very art.
0: Yeah, but according to you, that's not how you do it. I think I completely understand what Nita's done. I think it's a beautiful interpretation of that story, those stories in her life. That's okay, right? That's completely okay. It's wonderful.
3: I'll allow it.
0: Yeah.
3: I'm just not a very sentimental person. But also I think the reason that I'm such an advocate for nonsense tattoos is that they really, I think as someone who's always been quite anxious, there was something very freeing about getting my first tattoo and having it a terrible mistake. It was awful. It was a gecko on my ankle in Thailand when I was 19. It was done very badly. Went too deep. I passed out. It healed blobby. Like, it's terrible. Okay. And at first you just think, well, this is here forever. Like, how can I live with this?

0: And then after a while, you're just like, oh, well, I guess that's just there now. It really taught me something about permanence and impermanence, you know.
1: And, I mean, that was your first tattoo.
0: That was my first tattoo.
1: When was your second? Was there a fair amount of time between drinks?
0: No, the second one was a cover-up for that one, which also ended up being quite bad.
1: But at least it was on your ankle.
0: I don't wear short pants very often or skirts or anything, so...
1: Tell me about some of the, what's the most, you know, whimsical of the lot, would you say?
0: I think the most whimsical of the lot is my little ghost in a sheet saying boo.
1: So you've got a ghost basically on your left pec.
0: Yeah, and he's saying boo. That was a stick and poke one, so that was done with a hand needle, just sort of stabby stabby. I've got some on my fingers that I actually did myself with a stabby stabby needle and some India ink during, I think, the third lockdown when things were getting a little mentally dicey for all of us.
1: How are you with the temporary tattoo or the henna tattoo?
0: Oh, they're great. I've got quite oily skin, so they come off very quickly. So
1: I was responsible for designing a tattoo, which is a real thrill, because there was a young woman who got in touch with me who lost her grandmother. And her grandmother's name was Jean. Mm-hmm. And she wanted a tattoo that commemorated Jean's love of crosswords. So she asked me whether I'd be good enough to create a cryptic clue for Jean. And I was so thrilled. I mean, you know, there was no commission involved because it was just such an honour to put a clue, not a lyric, but a clue on. And she, I can't remember her name, but I do remember Jean's name because that was the focus of the clue. But her name might have, I'm not going to guess, but she was a dancer and a dance instructor. So I felt as though there was probably a decent amount of bicep to work with because the clue couldn't be that long. So it had to be something in the order of 4 to 5 words long. But in the end, Jean, because that is, it sounds like an ancestral link, if you think about it. Gene, and if it's a pronounced link, so it's a declared link, a declared expression of love. So it was along the lines of a declared ancestral link to her. So if you say the word Gene aloud, you get Gene the grandmother, and she's probably dancing still in the Richmond area, teaching people how to do the moves with a commemoration of her crossword-loving grandmother. And
0: that's a lovely blend of meaningful and whimsical.
1: It is. We've got some great texts and great photos. This one is, if I was going to get a tattoo, says Mark and Carnegie, I would get Blind Justice. I have a bald head, Rose and David, so I'd get a bunch of rabbits on my head because that way they look like hares.
0: Beautiful.
1: That's
0: beautiful.
1: From Guido.
0: Take that, nice. Sass. Silly. I like that.
1: Dad joke. We love it. Marianne listening in. Hi, David. I have a little tattoo of a dog, a paw print on my ankle to remember that he made my life richer when he was by my side.
0: Aww.
1: Yeah. Actually, you know, tragically, I would get one of my, I do love my dogs. Yeah. Have you got a pet tattoo there, Rose?
0: No, I'm thinking about portraits of my silly cats, but.
1: Being a Kiwi, my one and only tattoo reflects my heritage and a deep love and affinity for New Zealand. I decided on this when I was 60. I lost my big toe in an accident aged 5. So Dad buried it in the veggie garden. So reflecting on this, part of me will always be in New Zealand. It's on my foot near my missing toe.
0: That's beautiful. I also really think that getting tattoos when you're older is a great idea.
1: Talk me through this because I'm in my 60s and I'm thinking it's probably the reason I won't get one because, you know, you get the bingo wings, you get the kind of, you lose that definition of the canvas. Does that also affect the quality of the tattoo?
0: I mean, all of them will deteriorate over time, which is, I think, a good reason to wait to get them, you know, less time. but also, I think it's a great period in your life for it because you've already sort of, you already understand that things
1: tempest
0: are impermanent.
1: Fugit.
0: Everything's silly. Yeah. Tempest be fugiting.
1: It does do a lot of fugiting. And you do lose friends and lose family along the way. So, and that's probably the kind of thing that would echo the, I am probably one, I get the whimsy idea, but if there's a whimsy that can capture something significant, like a crossword clue, I'd be up for that.
0: And I think getting it during an event, like, you know, on a trip or with a friend is a great way to add a little bit of something to
1: Did
0: it.
1: Did you manage to catch the Celia Piccola show? That was the gift horse show.
0: Oh, I missed it this time. I'm hoping to see it next time.
1: Oh,
0: love, Celia.
1: Big reveal. But she was very much against tattoos, and then she wasn't. She had her mind changed. It's a beautiful story, and I'll let Celia tell it in first hand when you get along to that show. It was fabulous. Actually won best show of the Melbourne International Comedy Festival. 23 past 9. DA and RB, Rose Bishop, comedian and playwright. We're talking about

0: ink on your skin or the lack of ink and what image would tempt you to get a tattoo. Rob saying, hi, David and Rose, on an adventure to Sydney. See, that's what you were talking about, Rose. In 1973, I hooked up with a wannabe tattooist who offered to provide a memento of our trip. Three dots later, I reneged, and 53 years later, I can still view those memorable three dots.
1: That's beautiful. I love that, Rob.
0: Me too. I mean, it sounds like, you know, the sliding door moment, and you've got the keepsake forever, Rob. Makes sense to me.
1: It's so silly that it becomes profound.
0: Oh, and there is that missing toe, and there is some Te Reo Māori insignia. Yes, it's glorious.
1: Beautiful.
0: Thank you for sharing that. That's Nicola, I think. This one, David, it's common for folk discussing former spouse or parent to say there was never a cross word for them. Well, that's a different one altogether, cross. I have a little tat of a dog. We've talked about this one. Is from a lady I work with, says Peter, who's in Fitzroy, in the 1970s, told us that she worked this is someone who's worked as a lid tapper. That's just a bizarre job from the past. And this is someone who actually, as the jars of Vegemite came along on the conveyor, she tapped each lid with something like a conductor's baton to make sure that everything was tight and snug. Well, I think that same person should get a Vegemite tattoo, Peter.
1: Yes, me too.
0: Greg in Geelong, why don't you get a crossword tattoo? That would make sense to me. It does. So the whole idea that tattoos are in vogue, I mean, you've been setting the trend for years, Rose. When you see someone else who's got just a fabulous sleeve of tattoos, or you know, forearms and some lovely whimsy going on their bicep, is there a moment? Do you have a little kind of tattoo kinship moment?
1: This is hard to explain, but even though I have a lot of tattoos, I don't feel like a tattoo person. Even though I have a
0: lot of them. Talk us through that, if you don't mind.
1: There's a real, and this is something that people should know if they're going to get their first tattoo, they should know that everyone feels imposter syndrome the first time they go into a tattoo shop. I still feel imposter syndrome, and I'm visibly covered in tattoos, and I still walk in there and for some reason have the distinct feeling that someone's going to say, nerd, and kick me out.
0: You look great. I mean, I think they really define you. Does it help? Has it been a help or a hindrance at any stage? Have you had sort of a weird or wonderful connection or reaction because of the ink?
1: Look, the only thing that I think is a problem with having a lot of visible tattoos as a woman is that if men want to be a little creepy, it's a great excuse to come and physically touch your arm.
0: Oh, I didn't even think about that.
1: But, I mean, they'll do that anyway. And I'm pretty quick with a backhand, so.
0: We're going to apply that snake now with the big shoulder. This is another text. This is from Julian Bendy. And this is glorious. I love how many people have been sharing images too. Some two stick figures there on Julie's shins, essentially. I've got the names of my kids with pictures on my shoulders, a small heart over scar tissue on my chest wall, love in Japanese, and stick figure little girls representing my granddaughters. And the most important is a Parkinson's disease symbol on my wrist. I don't have pictures of all of them, but Julie, thank you for sharing those little images. This idea of children and grandchildren, the names of people, names of beloved, risky territory, Rose. Tempest Fugit. I mean, children will always be your children, but partners may not always be your partners.
1: Yeah, partners is a tricky one. And I think the other one that people maybe sometimes regret is when they maybe get a tattoo of an artist that they love. Because I know a lot of people my age were getting tattoos in the sort of, you know, early 2000s, and things come out later on.
0: Oh, yes.
1: People go to jail.
0: Cancel culture suddenly becomes a bigger problem.
1: And then you're like, oh, no, I'm advertising a monster.
0: And the Blind Justice, someone sent that image through of the Blind Justice. I'll have to spin this screen around.
1: Like on a court with the woman.
0: Yeah, but this is much more. It's a wonderful kind of gothic sensibility.
1: Ooh.
0: She looks fabulous. She looks a bit like a warrior woman with this blindfold over, and she's got the golden locks and this fist that's holding a chalice. So it's a variation on the Blind Justice, I do believe. I'm not quite sure what the story behind the image is, but it's a very striking image on the inside forearm of one listener too. Looks like it was taken in the tattoo parlor itself, because I can see the worn leather arm of a chair and the Blind Justice, yes, from Mark and Carnegie. I think that's what I'm looking at. It looks fabulous, Mark.
1: Oh, do it. Absolutely, do it. And find me on Instagram and send me photos.
0: My nephew got married and he and his wife employed their tattoo mate to do small tats as a memento. I lined up, love it, and telling the story of a fabulous wedding. Well, there you go.
1: That is such a good idea. I wouldn't have thought of that.
0: Yeah. It's instead of using bling, use ink.
1: Yeah.

0: A tattoo says Greg in Geelong. It'd be for medical reasons. Do not resuscitate on my chest and please turn over on my back, Greg. Olive branches on the top part as a nod to my European heritage. Another wonderful image coming through. I love olives as well. And then the three centre letters all came about as I was wanting the Virgo symbol somewhere in it. The M, and here it is, the M which represents the word mir, which is peace. In Croatian, and then some stars sprinkled in there too. Hope my explanation makes sense. It certainly does, Dee. Thank you so much. It's great. The M, the V, and then the image of the olive branches. It looks delicious and it looks fabulous.
1: They're such beautiful and profound. And my friends are like, you got a tattoo? What'd you get? I'm like, a weird bug.
0: What about... what's the next tattoo for you? I mean, I was surprised. I understand why you didn't get one in Malaysia where you've just come back from. But
1: I would have, yeah, if it weren't for the swimming.
0: Is it going to be, what's going to inspire you? Is it just a holiday, or is it just a moment of madness, or is it a moment of I just feel like I need to have another piece, another image? What's going to drive you?
1: Sometimes it's a gap fill. I think at this point I've got like little enough real estate on the arm that I think I need to sort of start filling in some gaps just for symmetry. But I really do like to just let the universe decide.
0: And how does that happen? Tell me about that.
1: One time it was just that one of them, what was it? Oh, this little hearts and arrows was that my flight was delayed and I was in Adelaide for the Fringe Festival and I walked past a sign that said walk-in tattoos. That's a sign.
0: That is a sign in every sense. David, you don't need a tattoo to lovingly remember someone special. I just keep them in my mind daily and avoid the pain of tattoos, says Georgie. However,
1: that's why you get a weird bug.
0: I love your design for Jean and the wordplay you incorporate into it. Georgie, that's it. If someone asks me something as inspiring as that, I can't say no because it's such a beautiful and deeply connected link to family and link to love and wordplay. I was in, that's for sure. Nine tattoos, says Chris, who's in Genoa listening in. Tiny for radiotherapy, treatment for breast cancer. Nothing more but a tiny reminder of a passage through recovery and treatment. And I'm 58 and I'd love to get a tattoo. I just don't know where to get it from. There are so many tattooists and I've heard so many horror stories, says Olive, about blobby tats like your gecko rose. I want a fine line tattoo of sunflowers because my mum loved them. So final question is, what would you advise Olive about trying to find the right tattooist for the right image?
1: I mean, I would probably ask someone who has a lot of tattoos.
0: That one might be Rose Bishop in this case, Olive.
1: And then if you find artists you like, the great thing about now is that they'll all have Instagram and so you can have a good look and make sure that their style suits yours and you can also get a sense of what they're like and, you know, have a little chat to them over messages first and make sure you like their vibe because you spend a lot of time with the person, so it's good to...
0: Yeah, you do. You do, particularly if it's a more ornate tattoo.
1: So yeah, Olive, I think the snake was 2 days. We got into some territory with the chats.
0: Oh, it would be the confession profession being a tattooist, up there with a bartender and a hairdresser. So if you'd like to get some inspiration, you can always follow Rose Bishop, all one word, .com.
1: Rose Bishop. For a fine line, I mean, I recommend the woman who did my snake if she's in Melbourne. It's Stacey at Crucible Tattoos in Flemington.
0: There you go. So that's Olive. I hope that helps. That's in Flemington. That's, did you say Crucible Tattoos?
1: Crucible. Yep.
0: Crucible.
1: And her name's Stacey.
0: Stacey,
1: she's
0: there you go.
1: Delightful.
0: Not that we can talk too much about other businesses and where you can find. But Olive, just because you are so politely, I hope that helps you. Thank you so much for coming in, Rose. Nice to chat with you as always. And let's talk about travelling with your mum and dad, because that is a big topic for another survey.
1: I think they would love that.
0: I would love that. I did plenty of it and I love travelling with my kids. That would be great. Thanks for coming in.
1: Thank you for having me.
0: Rose Bishop, and you can find out rosebishop.com, more about Rose, and maybe get a chance of looking at some of the fabulous living gallery right here in front of me tonight. It's 28 minutes now to 10. Let's find out if Philip Clark has got any ink on his hide. He's the host of The Nightlife, and he has got a great show, as always, lined up. G'day, Philip. Any ink?
2: Hello.
0: No, none.
2: Neither of you, I guess. It's a generational thing.
0: No, I don't, but I'm wondering if you did get an image or a message or a name, what would you do?
2: I think I'd have my phone number and my address just in case I forget.
0: Come on, mate.
2: It might come to that at some point.
0: Well, it might actually, yes. And please return. A bit like Paddington Bear.
2: I do lament the demise of the anchor, you know. That's a sort of, you know, seemed to be a kind of classic. You don't see many anchors around anymore.
0: My dad worked down on the docks in Sydney and everyone had tattoos, but my dad didn't. So maybe I was just sort of following what he did. So I'm not sure.
2: Yeah. There's plenty of versions of I Love Mum or Mum, you know. That's, yeah. There's heaps of those. Yeah.
0: What are you cooking up?
2: I think name, address and phone number.
0: That's ridiculous. I mean, that's what you got on your suitcase. You don't need to have that on your forehead.
2: Just, well, you said it. You said it. You might have to remember.
0: Well, I might actually.

0: One day I might need it. Now, what are you doing tonight?
1: Are you a bird brain? If you are, you're probably doing pretty well. We're going to talk to an expert in bird brain behaviour.
0: Okay.
1: And how smart are birds? Well, we know that some birds are smart. I don't think we rate them that highly.
0: They get a bad press. You think about galah and cuckoo and goose. Unfair, isn't it?
1: I know. There's a direct line between birds and the dinosaurs, but they're a pretty smart thing. And so we're going to talk about just how smart they are. They can make tools, for example. They can certainly solve problems, all of that. So you might like to join this conversation as well. Nightlife News Breakdown. Hugh Rimmington's going to lead that. We'll try and sweep away as much of the BS about the submarines as we can. Mm. Is honey... Oh, a great chat about honey tonight. As we know, honey's an excellent food, but it's got all sorts of other qualities as well. So we're going to talk all about honey with Kenya Fernandez in the program tonight. You might, if you like honey, you'll enjoy.
0: Yeah, I do love honey.
1: This chat.
0: It's a favourite dessert of mine. Just a big cracker with thick butter and honey. It's a delicious.
1: What sort of honey do you love?
0: Well, it's a leatherwood honey, and it's from Central Victoria.
1: No, you got the proper leatherwood comes from Mole Creek in Tasmania.
0: No, I'm not going down there, mate.
1: Here you are. Here you are.
0: Jeez, you're parochial. What else are you doing?
1: Look here, bird brain. we're playing the Mighty Challenge. I had a grievous error last night.
0: Oh,
1: I hope
0: good
1: not to
0: know.
1: Repeat it.
0: You are human.
1: Thank you. I hope not to repeat it tonight, but I know people will be on me.
0: Yeah.
1: So anyway, feast on, people. That's coming up.
0: Don't
1: later.
0: Make another bungle like last night, Clark.
1: Oh, no.
0: Yeah, no.
1: I'll mention the word Denmark and I won't say it again.
0: People are still talking about it. Have a great show, Phil.
1: See you, mate.
0: It's coming up in half an hour, all that and more. You are with David Astle right across Victoria. 774 Evenings is the name of this show. And our final chat is about multi-day walking. I think in her early 40s, Philippa thought, I'm not at my best self. I think I need to get out, spread my wings, spread the horizons, and has become something of a multi-day walk enthusiast. It was not an easy transformation, and we'll hear about that step one all the way through to her current step. But I'm wondering, are you a multi-day hiker? Have you done a walk that took more than a few days to accomplish? Carried your own stuff, or maybe you did a bit of a glamping option? Let's hear about it. 1300 222 774, because it is the transformation from a couch surfer to a hiker that's coming up. This is The Lars. This is Themeless Melody, Timeless Melody.

0: Lars, who aren't finished yet. Still going. 1990, that's the Lars, the English band that formed in 83 in Liverpool, fronted by Lee Mavers, and that was from the self-titled album, came out in that year. Time now is 21 minutes to 10. Our final chat, it's very much a chat. It's about leaving the couch and going to an ice cream parlour with 8 kilos on your back, because maybe multi-day walking was a possibility. Have you gone from couch potato to multi-day walk? Are you just a multi-day walker? Have you done something more than a day or three? I'd love to hear from you. 1300 222 774, because that is the next and final story. Story of inspiration and a little bit of ice cream along the way.
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3: Evenings with David Astle.
0: Still getting some unsolicited, no, actually, they're solicited. I've been soliciting for the last half an hour. Tattoo images. This one, David, 11 tats. I'm 69 years young and I'm planning for more. Philippa Chandler is my guest, a journalist, academic. She's also just come back from a multi-day walk in Tasmania. Did you get a tattoo as a commemoration of your accomplishment, Philippa?
5: That's a great idea. I think I could get a tattoo of 2 hiking poles.
0: You should.
5: Or a blister.
0: Because this, you did the 3 Capes walk, is that right?
5: I did.
0: Yeah. And did you get any blisters?
5: Well, well, well, that was the great revelation. No blisters, thanks to my really daggy socks that I invested in.
0: Ah, there you go. Mm. So you did go for the kind of high-tech stuff. You did a little bit of research. You got the right gear.
5: Oh, did I do some research? I couldn't stop.
0: you were basically a hiker just waiting to happen. It needed to be galvanised by your friend Kate, who gave you a call. Is that right?
5: Yeah, so shout out to my friend Kate. I was in a bit of a slump at the end of last year, and Kate texted me saying, hey, I've heard of this walk. You can stay in huts, so you don't have to carry quite as much gear. Mm-hmm. Would you like to come? And I couldn't think of a good reason to say no. In fact, it was a fantastic offer.
0: But keep going.
5: Well, the problem with hiking is the minute you think about it, it's not the majestic scenery that springs to mind.
0: It's
5: or
0: the
5: fresh air and the exercise. It's the blister. It's the gear. Yeah. It's suddenly, oh my gosh, what am I going to wear? Where am I going to buy it from? And how am I going to afford it? Are the first things that sprung to my mind.
0: Do you have a prize? Had you been on a multi-day walk before?
5: No.
0: Really?
5: No.
0: So how is it that Kate singled you out? Because clearly it was the right thing to ask, because you sprang into action. But why do you think she reached out and gave you that that potential invitation?
5: Oh, that's a good question. I think Kate knows that I'm up for an adventure. Don't mind trying new things. And I think I was kind of feeling a little bit maudlin at the end of 2025, and I needed something positive to obsess over.
0: It's good to have a target, and I know that you were very dedicated in striving for that target, including the ice cream shop. Was that the first outing?
5: Well, yeah. So, of course, first I realised I can't just go on a little walk. I have to be able to walk for hours and hours if I'm going to pull this off. So I was trying to sort of get my kids into my training. Come on, let's go on a bushwalk, I would ask the kids. And they're not interested in coming with mum on a bushwalk. Boring. Mm. So I said, okay, let's walk to the ice cream shop. I looked at my map. Yep,
0: that's
5: there's
0: ingenious.
5: An ice cream shop 5 Ks away. I live in the city, you see, David, so there's not – we've got to be creative.
0: You do.
5: To come up with urban bushwalks. So I put on my backpack, I put in a sack of flour and a butternut pumpkin. They were the quickest things I could grab that looked heavy. Put them in my backpack and said, come on, we're walking to the ice cream shop.
0: You're in full kind of trekking mode.
5: Yeah,
0: the kids,
5: ridiculous.
0: Yeah, the kids just ambling along following mum because she's got some kind of weird trekking bug in her system at the moment. You managed to get to the ice cream parlour. Did you walk back?
5: No, we caught an Uber back because it started to rain and I hadn't taken a backpack. I hadn't taken a raincoat.
0: Please tell me you took a raincoat.
5: No,
0: to Tassie.
5: I didn't take a raincoat. You
0: took one to Tasmania though, right?
5: I did. After much agonising. You see, I'm a bit of a sort of she'll be right. I'm actually a she'll be right kind of person.
0: Oh, she'll be right. Well, she'll be right's not bad. But
5: and everyone told me you can't use that attitude in Tasmania. She may not be right.
0: She may not be right. She might be very cold and very sleety. Yeah. Did you manage to enjoy the walk, or were you so obsessed by the blisters and the socks?
5: Well, look, I love the walk, but I am such a snoop, and it's hard to concentrate on majestic coastal scenery when you're just looking at all the other hikers. I could not take my eyes off them.
0: You had gear envy, did you?
5: I had gear envy. I was also very curious, thinking, what are they having for dinner? Does it look heavier than what we're having for dinner? I was obsessed. I was weighing everything with my eyes.
0: Because you went quite Spartan, didn't you?
5: Well, my friend Kate went really Spartan. She allowed herself about 14 grams of dehydrated hummus per day for her lunch with 6 multigrain crackers.
0: Oh,
5: I was a bit more of a loose goose. You know, I had a little more luxury. But other people on this walk, they were carrying goon bags of wine, fresh grapes and dips.
0: You were completely dry. You had no alcohol at all. And no fresh food by the sounds. It sounds like it was all just processed or packaged or, you know.
5: Well, I did pride myself on making a homemade bolognese and drying it.
0: Well done.
5: So it was kind of wholesome.
0: My guest is Philippa Chandler, who's basically broken that grass ceiling and got to the other side of becoming a multi-day hiker. It took a call from Kate. What did it take for you? Are you someone who does this on a regular basis? Have you done one of these physical challenges here or overseas? Love to hear from you. 1300 222 774 if you'd like to join the chat. Kim joins us now in Ballarat, who is very much of that, from the same faith. Good evening, Kim. Hi there, Kim.
2: Hi, how are you?
0: I'm good. Now, what have you managed to achieve in your walking exploits?
2: Well, I have no walking background. Mm-hmm. I live near Lake Rangiree, and I don't even walk the lake. But I managed on Saturday to get Oasis tickets at Wembley. So my husband and I went, and then I had to fill in the 3 weeks. And I said, why don't we do the Cotswolds Walk? You know, I'd heard about this from my English grandparents.
0: Yeah. Yes,
2: you know. So no training, 107Ks in 8 days.
0: Oh, my Lord,
2: and we
0: Kim.
2: Did it.
0: Yeah, I can't.
2: And we did it.
0: What's the secret? You went from zero to hero.
2: I know, and all I looked forward to was the pint at the end of the day.
0: Oh, I couldn't agree more.
2: We didn't have any fancy equipment, and I did think, you know what, there's no snakes. It's the height of summer. This couldn't be that hard. And I had this romantic dream that would be from pub to pub, but it wasn't. The hills were crazy. It was so off the charts that we just had to keep going.
0: Did it convert
2: you?
0: Have you come out the other side thinking that you might do a bit more of this?
2: Definitely. I'm going to do the coast to coast for my 60th birthday.
0: Oh, look at you go. You've really been, you've just been converted. We're just chatting to Philippa, who did at least a bit of diligence with, you know, her button-up pumpkin walking to the ice cream parlour. What do you put it down to that? What would you advise a younger Kim with this chance to do the Cotswolds Walk that would have helped you doing the walk now? You know what I'm trying to say. Talking to your hypothetical younger self before you went along to the Cotswolds, what would have helped you prepare for that walk better?
2: Well, post-walk, I look at all the Facebook reports and they're incorrect. I think you just have to go with no fear and just do it. I think you can overplan it. We had no plan. All we had was Strava and a few apps, and we only took shortbread, few muesli bars, bottles of water during the day, and that was it.
0: Well,
2: you're
0: not in the Amazonias, I suppose, so there's always a kind of a bottle shop down the corner that might help you out. But that is very impressive, Kim, I have to say, for someone who doesn't even walk like Wendering.
2: my husband did about 2 weeks of training, and that was probably Lake Wendouree, which is only 6K. But
0: still,
2: we just went from nothing to everything.
0: You really
2: did. It was one of the best things. So I do encourage everyone to do it. Don't plan it. Just do it.
0: I love it, Kim. You've inspired me. I'm sitting here in the studio thinking I'd love to do that one day. Thanks so much for calling in.
2: Take care. Bye.
0: You too. It's 12 to 10. There you go. So no diligence at all. Maybe we can all do it. What do you reckon, Philippa?
5: Well, I did ask my 9-year-old daughter for some advice.
0: Yeah.
5: And her advice was, don't think about how much you need to walk. Just wake up and think it's going to be a great day. So I thought, oh, well, there you go. There's motivational advice from a 9-year-old. It sounds a bit, Kim's got the same attitude, I think,
0: she
5: as
0: does.
5: My 9-year-old.
0: And Plug is listening in saying, hey, David and Philippa, the best thing about a goon bag, you can drink the goon, well, you can drink the wine, and then you can blow it up and has a pillow. So Plug has clearly been to the rodeo a few times by now. And this one, hi David and Philippa, this is from Kate. in Nam. Absolutely love hiking, but don't get out much. It usually happens when I'm travelling. I've hiked in Canada, Norway, Switzerland and the Dolomites, all day hiking. But multi-day hiking has been the Three Capes in Tassie, which you did, Philippa. 3 days of the Great Ocean Walk. That's a great one too. The Route Burn as well in New Zealand, also 3 days. I've managed to do all of those without too much training, but I'm sure my body won't hold up for too much longer. So poor old Kate is really counting the days. My mum and I went to the UK, to Europe, to do one of those longer multi-day and stays in the B&Bs along the way. It's a good way of doing it. Now, I have done bits of the Three Capes, but I haven't done the whole walk. Tell me about the camaraderie of the group, because that would have been one of the pleasures, I suppose, walking with a team.
5: Well, we weren't really with a team. It was mainly Kate and I walking together. But then when we got to the hut each night, we would go into that sort of snoopy overdrive of checking everybody else out.
0: Yep.
5: And we were in a hut of eight. So it was Kate and I and then six other snorers.
0: Oh, no. Well, that would detract.
5: Well, I was one of them. I mean, actually, say it was probably a hut of eight snorers.
0: Well, then again, you'd be that exhausted after a day of sunshine and a day of walking. Did you get decent weather?
5: Yeah, we got great weather, actually. The truth is the raincoat stayed in the bag. I don't want to boast, but the raincoat didn't even come out.
0: Did you manage to cajole any of the wine from the goon owners?
5: No, yeah. I went dry. But we were ogling everybody else's kit. Somebody had taken a ceramic mug with them. A ceramic mug, like a mug from your house.
0: So what are you going to do differently when you do a walk with Kate or with another pal next time?
5: Well, Kate introduced me to the radical idea of putting your clean undies on each night after your shower or after when you're ready for bed and then just wearing the same undies the next morning.
0: You turn them inside out. That way they're different, right?
5: That's a good idea too. What I did wrong is I took too many undies. I thought that they were going to be like a treat or a reward and I might freshen up periodically.
0: Apparently the ravens were trying to steal your undies. Is that right?
5: That's true. At one point a lady came over to me and said, excuse me, you might want to go and have a look. I think some birds have unpacked your backpack. And I thought, oh, whatever, you know, went over and had a look to find my backpack wide open and my rather large underpants draped all over the
0: Those damn scoundrel birds. Those corvines are very clever. They probably they knew that there was some probably resale value in those. This one, David and Philippa, this one's from Evie in Essendon. I recently did a 20-kilometre hike along the Mornington Peninsula as a fundraiser. Absolutely loved it. I'm looking for a hiking group now. Well, that's another thing. You can find plenty of hiking groups, and I come across them when I do my trundles as well. And this one is Chandler. We were talking about old professions. Chandler, wasn't that an old profession that supplied ships as well? So multiple tie-ins tonight, someone working overtime on my behalf. And seriously, Philippa, says Georgie, homemade dehydrated bolognese. I'd come on a walk with you and I'd bring the dehydrated Shiraz to match.
5: Yeah, I did wonder about powdered wine. Surely in space, don't they have powdered wine, surely?
0: I think they do. At least they have powdered peach drink. I know the peach was the first fruit that was eaten on the moon. I think it might have been dehydrated. So no booze, you'd clearly learn a lesson there. Three Capes track. For those who haven't done it, tell me some of the highlights, because it'd be great to just to kind of get people interested in hiking. So what was it like?
5: What was the highlight? Oh, look, it's a beautiful hike. But the truth is that it's very fancy. I don't want to kind of undersell my own, you know, hiking prowess.
0: No, don't. Please don't.
5: I'd love to lie and say that it was very rugged and I was very tough. But the huts are so plush. They're architectural marvels.
0: Oh, yeah.
5: They're like the best youth hostel you've ever imagined, perched on a cliff with a 180-degree view of the ocean.
0: There. It doesn't sound like it's doing things too tough, but you had to be tough enough to get there and sleep in that hut and look at the wine being drunk by other people, let alone the ravens stealing your undies. But I know that when you do walk and when you're in training for walking, you relied a lot on podcasts. Do you think that's helped your walking? And do you think it's, you know, is it something that, you know, would be, you'd advise?
5: Oh, look, I'm obsessed with podcasts. And it was while I was walking around Melbourne, you know, trudging around my local oval and walking along the side of a motorway, you know, I'd have in my

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1: It's a very good app, but I also know I love podcasts. When I do a big road trip, a podcast is the only way to get through it. But when you were out in the bush with Kate, you're just chatting away?
0: No, we were just chatting like two old friends on a long, long walk.
1: And so is it another big walk coming up later this year?
0: I think I need to get something in the diary. Maybe your listeners would have some suggestions of what I should do next.
1: Well, Cotswolds is one, but Larapinta is another one someone suggested. There's some walks that you could do. There's one that's up there in the Kimberley, which is a fantastic walk. People are coming in. And there's the Bibulum Trail, which is 1,000 kilometres, but you can do little bits and pieces. That's what I'm hoping to do, actually, in about a month's time, just to kind of grab, cherry pick parts of that track all the way along on the Western Australian coast. Hope that helps you out.
0: Yeah, and that's a great list.
1: Thanks for helping us out. Sorry.
0: I do wonder about urban hikes. Can I hike to a city motel, perhaps?
1: Maybe if there's an ice cream parlour along the way, you might get your kids to join you. Thanks for coming in, Philippa.
0: Thanks for having me.
1: Philippa Chandler has been my guest, a journo, and a lovely piece. It was in The Guardian, was it not?
0: Yes, yeah, it was in The Guardian.
1: Check it out in The Guardian. It's very, very funny, including what she was listening to on the podcast while she was negotiating the motorway, trying to head to the gelato bar. Did she do the glamour version of the Three Coats? Well, clearly she did, by the sounds of those fabulous huts. No, you didn't.
0: Well, there's an even more glamorous version that I didn't do. I did the lower tier.
1: There you go. Lower tier, I'll have you know. Thanks for that. Thanks for clarifying. That's very important. Let's find out what's happening with that weather. And Emily McVeigh joins me now, senior forecaster. Good evening, Emily.
2: Good evening.
1: What's coming our way?
2: Yeah, so we've got a low pressure system which is moving across Bass Strait and into the Tasman. And so for tomorrow, we're expecting a cold, windy and wet spell for Victoria. And the showers will be most frequent south of the ranges. But the main concern is strong to damaging southwesterly winds. And we do have a severe weather warning in place, particularly along the coastal parts, the elevated areas and the northeast alpine region, with blizzard conditions being possible up there as the snow levels are quite low. And we also have a coastal hazard warning for abnormally high tides, which is across the central and Gippsland coasts. In terms of the temperatures, it'll be well below average, with around the low to mid-teens across the state. But we'll see the conditions gradually ease from Friday with more settled weather over the weekend. For Melbourne tomorrow, we're expecting a cloudy day, a very high chance of showers, then rain. Damaging winds possible about the far southeastern suburbs with a maximum temperature of 12 degrees.
1: 12 degrees? You sure that's not a typo?
2: Correct, yeah. It's going to be a pretty miserable day tomorrow.
1: Wow, that is miserable. That is wet and that is cold, but I guess it is winter, so we're not complaining, Emily. Thank you for the latest.
2: Thanks so much. Have
1: Cheers.
2: A good night.
1: You too. That's Emily McVeigh there, senior forecaster at the Weather Bureau. On tomorrow night's show, keep in mind we are a digital show. We've got a fantastic lineup. We're talking about great writers and their cats. Yes, the quirky connections. There it is. Cat. Mark Twain, I think, was a great cat lover. All the cats and how they've helped to create the masterpieces of Western and modern literature. We'll also be talking about the Unpacket Awards. So forget the Oscars, forget the Emmys and the Grammys. How about the Worst Packaging Awards? We'll be talking to the creator of that, and he's going to bring in some pretty poor packaging. See if I can open an Amazon box in the space of 3 minutes. And two words, bad packaging and a whole lot else. So keep in mind that is on the digital. And if you'd like to head across on the ABC Listen app, or for that matter on your tablet or Channel 25, however you find your digital stream, head across, because the footy on a Thursday night, as will happen on all the way through the AFL season, we are always on digital on Thursday. Do the Warburton Trail hike too, Philippa, in the Yarra Valley. No need for dehydrated Shiraz, says Georgie. And the other hike that someone's recommended is the Jatbula hike, which is one up near the Kimberley that I was talking about. Kate and Naam has come up with that one. Apparently each day finishes at a watering hole. That is on my list. And the Three Capes starts with a boat ride from Port Arthur, and you get dropped off on a private beach. A beautiful start and really great to connect with people along the way. I managed to do a little bit of the Three Capes when I was down in Tassie last year. Did it in bits and pieces. Can still recommend

0: Crosby. What did he do wrong? Nothing. But now a booby, that means idiot. Anyway, Philip's doing that and submarines. Big thanks to Tima Halum, who is anything but the blue-footed booby of radio. Has been a fabulous show. Thanks so much, Tima. Coming up, it is The Nightlife, and then I'll catch you on digital tomorrow night. Keep well, keep together, and catch you tomorrow night.
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0: The president was saying that he'd convinced Israel and Hezbollah to stop attacking each other.
1: To sport now, and Cricket PNG has come up with a program to use the sport to teach maths to school students. A pilot program's already seen pupils' results improve. The creator, Australian volunteer Tony Healy, says the aim is to take the program Learning Through Cricket Numeracy nationwide.
2: We've already done a professional development session in Goroka, and we had development officers from Lae, Kimbe, Anga. They come and participate in the activity. So it's not Port Moresby centric. We want to take this numeracy program across the country, wherever cricket's played.
3: ABC Radio Victoria weather update. Scattered showers on and south of the Divide, tending to rain over the Yarra Ranges, southwest and central districts, remaining mostly dry in East Gippsland. Isolated thunderstorms possible about the South Gippsland area and about central and eastern coasts. Showers falling as snow above 1200 metres. A cold day with moderate to fresh west to southwesterly winds, strong and gusty about central and eastern coasts.

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1: Scattered showers on and south of the Divide, tending to rain over the Yarra Ranges, southwest and central districts, remaining mostly dry in East Gippsland. Isolated thunderstorms possible about the South Gippsland area and about central and eastern coasts. Showers falling as snow above 1,200 metres. A cold day with moderate to fresh west to southwesterly winds. Strong and gusty about central and eastern coasts.

0: That wouldn't be very pleasant, I imagine. Yeah, I mean, I guess the main takeaway is that, it is such a complex natural product that there's really no one type of honey, right? So it's like the right type of honey for the right application. There are some honeys that are really antimicrobial, and those are the ones that should be used for wound care.
1: They're the Manuka honeys, are they?
0: The Manuka honeys, but we've also found that specifically multifloral types of honeys from New South Wales are really good as well. So these are honeys where the bees are foraging on a

0: Yeah, exactly.
1: It's certainly more interesting than, plain old sugar. It's got a lot more going on.
0: Yes, it's got a lot. It's a lot better than processed cane sugar, put it that way. Yeah, that's right.
1: Absolutely.
0: Kenya, good to talk with you. Appreciate it. Thank you.
1: Yeah, thank you. It's been good.
0: Dr. Kenya Fernandez is a microbiologist at the School of Life and Environmental Sciences at Sydney University.
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3: on ABC Radio.
0: Yeah, exactly. Phil says lead from Bankstown Manuka honey can even heal a broken heart. You just spread it on toast in the morning and have it with a coffee. Lead, I get that. I reckon that'd be a cure for a lot of misery, wouldn't it? Soft Dog says beer is a superfood. No, Soft Dog, maybe not. Hey, we're going to play the Mighty Challenge in the next hour. Come on, 1-300-800-222. Lines are free. You know the deal. 25 questions, 5 categories. Answer question 25 and you'll be the winner, all right? See you on the other side of the news.
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Yes, well, hello, and how are you? Philip Clark with you on ABC Radio. This is Nightlife, and we are right across the country, wherever you are on ABC Radio. Lots of things to do in the Mighty Challenge, if you'd like to grab a line. Just by the way, before we get on to it, first hour of the program, 6 past midnight. It's 6 past 10 in WA, 24 to midnight in South Australia and the Territory. We are right across the Pacific as well. And wherever you are in the world, listening on the internet, welcome to Nightlife and the Mighty Challenge in this hour. From now till 5 a.m. in Mildura, by the way, there could be some issues with your transmission on the FM signal from 1 a.m. to 4 a.m. in Longreach, Queensland. The same with your AM signal, and from midnight to 5 a.m. in Manjimup in WA. That's midnight to 5 a.m. WA time. There could be some problems.

0: Bit of a fizzer last night, Anne, but that's not normally like you. Welcome back.
1: Well, I've done a few fizzers recently, so that's fine.
0: In the life of every great quizzer and athlete, Anne, there are a few sunsets as well as many sunrises.
1: Oh, there's a hell of a lot of sunsets. But I wouldn't mind if you would give me the answer, you know, like you did to the last one.
0: Oh, Anne, see, that's quite rude, Anne, to raise that, you know, straight away. A bloke is feeling, he's feeling chipper. He's put on, you know, he's put on a fresh blazer, shined his shoes and comes out to the front and all he cops is a custard pie in the gob. You know, thanks very much.
1: You know how amusing it was to listen to it? It was really, it was, I don't know if you will listen back to it, but it was quite funny.
0: Yes,
1: very cleverly done.
0: I've been in deep therapy all day. what do you like here, Anne? Capital Name, Origins, Entertainment, Cars, Words and End with a Silent T, Dungeons and Dragons.
1: Yeah, the Silent T, please.
0: Silent T. Words that end with a silent T. Which type of cheese was famously issued to French troops during World War One?
1: Well, the only one I could think of with a T is Camembert, but I don't know if it was issued to troops, but I'll say Camembert.
0: Bit posh for troops, you'd think. But it was Camembert.
1: Oh, right.
0: Mm. C-A-M-E-M-B-E-R-T. Camembert.
1: Yeah.
0: But we don't pronounce the T.
1: Very yummy, though.
0: Uh-huh.
1: Very yummy.
0: All right, question number two. Words that end with a silent T.
1: Yes,
0: are we staying here?
1: As long as I can.
0: Which word for a close and harmonious relationship comes from a French word meaning to carry back?
1: Oh, hang on. Oh, I'm sure I know this word, but I'm just trying to think of carry back. Not rendezvous, because that's not a T. Do you know what? At least I got one right.
0: You got one right, Anne. It was, I know, it was a bit better than last night.
1: See you later.
0: 1-300-800-222 is the number. Harry in the Bay's got the right answer.

0: course, you, of course, you know why they issued Cullen there to the World War One troops.
1: Why is that?
0: Well, it was a weapon of war. They chucked it into the German trenches and stunk them out.
1: Now, hang on. You got the wrong cheese here, Trev. Camembert's not smelly. Camembert's soft. It's soft. It's not smelly.
0: Here's Camembert, I think, is a bit of a wild-down version.
1: Oh, no, I reckon you're on the wrong track there. I mean, yeah, the blue cheese is stinky. The French Roquefort, also with a silent T, is very smelly. But
0: okay. Sorry, humbly admit mistake.
1: No. Oh, I'm not trying to get all cheesy on you, Trevor. But
0: it's still the French cheese and then dinner silent T.
1: The whole of French is a silent T, if you think about it. All right, question number three. Words that end with a silent T, but you can move if you like.
0: Yeah, no, I think I'll stick with it.
1: Possibly inspiring its association with artists, the 17th century Dutch master Rembrandt was well known for wearing what kind of headgear?
0: Headgear. A beret?
1: Correct, yes. A beret. Not a raspberry one.
0: No.
1: Even though he was a prince of the paintbrush.
0: He didn't get it in a second-hand store.
1: He did not get it in a second-hand store. Very good, Trevor. question... Well, we don't know that, Trevor. He may have done.
0: Yeah.
1: Whether there were such things as second-hand stores when Rembrandt was applying his trade, I don't know.
0: Yeah.
1: He might have canvassed the area for one.
0: Artist in poverty, please help.
1: Please help. Question number four.
0: Yeah. Yes, I continue the topic.
1: Words that end with a silent T. Beret is B-E-R-E-T. Which word for a connoisseur comes from an old French word meaning wine taster?
0: Be a gourmet.
1: Gourmet, yes. Correct. G-O-U-R-M-E-T.

0: are no more questions in that category.
1: Yeah, very good reasons.
0: Gary from Port Arlington. Gary from Port Arlington says, Phil, what about words with a silent P, as in swimming? Very good, Gary. Yes. Very good. Question number six. So what do you want to do here? Australian capital name, origins, entertainment, cars, dungeons and dragons.
1: Go entertainment.
0: Did you clean up all the... Oh, no, you didn't. No, you just cleaned up four of those.
1: Four out of five.
0: Yeah.
1: And one... No, I don't think she had to make a choice.
0: Hey, what do you want to do here? Dungeons and Dragons, did you say?
1: No, entertainment.
0: Oh, entertainment, okay. Entertainment, question number six. Milo from the Blue Mountains says, in French, often the final consonant is generally silent.
1: Yep, true.
0: Ross from Scoresby said, I've had trebuchet sitting here in the text all this time. Chipper reckons the best camembert in the world is made on King Island. Fair enough, Chipper. Why not? Why not?
1: Wouldn't that fall foul of these EU name regulations?
0: Oh, they're stupid rules. Yes, I know. I know. Oh, well, no, I think some of them are fair enough, aren't they? I think the champagne rule is probably fair enough. You know. Anyway, does it really matter? Question number six, we're in entertainment. Which 2014 Australian horror movie follows a widowed single mother who must confront a mysterious humanoid monster in her home?
1: The Babadook.
0: The Babadook, yes, indeed.
2: A rumbling sound, then three sharp knocks. That's when you'll know he's around. If it's in a word or it's in a look, you can't get rid of the Babadook. Nothing bad's gonna happen, Sam. It's just a book. It can't hurt you.
0: Mm-hmm. One of my texters makes an interesting point here, Trevor. You as a learned person might like to comment. That those questions with silent T's weren't words with a silent T. They were just French words.
1: Yeah.
0: Yes. Yes, well, fair enough. Dave from North Mead says there was an explosion at the French cheese factory and there was debris everywhere. Not bad, Dave. Not bad. Question number seven.
1: It is true, monsieur. There was debris.
0: Yes, all right. Do you want to stay in entertainment?
1: Yes. Just on the Babadook, all she ever had to do was sell up and move house.
0: That would have ruined the plot. Robin from Carradale in WA says, Phil, did you know that Camembert was Yogi Bear's brother? Is that right? Question seven. Staying in entertainment, what's the name of the 8-part TV miniseries released in 2025 that stars Sarah Snook as a mother whose son Milo has gone missing?
1: Ooh. Here's where I trip over because remember it? I don't remember the title, so next, please.
0: No worries. Thanks, Trev.
1: Thanks,
0: Yeah, see, good effort. Very good effort indeed. Five on the trot. Nice work. Okay, Olivia from Mount Hawthorne had the Babadook. Maggie Beer Camembert is my favourite, says Olivia from Mount Hawthorne. Didn't realise Maggie Beer made Camembert, does she? plenty of debris in there as well. Frank from Mount Evelyn. Yes, that's correct. Kylie from Daysdale. G'day, Kylie.
3: Oh, g'day. Phil, just mailed you a postcard from the Gold Coast. I've just come down the Inland Road through Armidale and Mudgee.
0: Yeah.
3: Now staying at Glenbrook in the Blue Mountains of the beautiful studio with Fred Storr. So,
0: oh, nice. I love Glenbrook. I love Glenbrook. That's a great, it's a lovely
3: town. It's beautiful people here.
0: It's in the Lower Blue Mountains. It's lovely.
3: That's right. Well, not far from this studio. It's very good. I'm very relaxed. But thank you for a wonderful program. Thank you for Bob Seeger.

0: I love Dave Disc.
1: Oh, that was Dave's Discs. Yes, Dave did a tremendous job with Bob Seger and the Muscle Shoals studio, hey?
0: That's right, that's right. And Peebo Bryson died earlier on in the evening, I believe, whether you've heard or not. Peebo Bryson was a singer from the 80s, I think.
1: Oh, okay. I don't think I'm familiar with Peebo Bryson.
0: 75, I think, anyway.
1: Yeah.
0: Bill, I might take a run check. Thank you for a wonderful program, and I hope to be at the postcard soon.
1: Thanks, Kylie. See ya.
0: Thanks very much.
1: Bye. That's very nice. All right. Mark from Castlemaine. G'day, Mark. Pretty good. Just turn that radio off, will you, Mark? Question number 7. What's the name of the 8-part TV miniseries released in 2025 that stars Sarah Snook as a mother whose son Milo has gone missing?
2: I've got no idea. I could have asked quite a few of the last ones, but, yeah, no idea what it is.
1: No,
2: my
1: good.
2: Mate, sorry.
1: All right, Mark, thank you. Texter, why did the cheese go to the gym to get shredded? Hardy, huh? Yes. Milo in the Blue Mountains says, why did the Dutch policemen arrest the cheeses? Because they were up to no good. Oh, yeah. Top Cat's got the right answer. Peebo Bryson sang A Whole New World from Disney's Aladdin. Oh, okay. Nat from Kallaroo. G'day, Nat.
3: Oh, Havarti.
1: Question 7, we're up to entertainment. What's the name of the 8-part TV miniseries released in 2025 that stars Sarah Snook as a mother whose son Milo has gone missing?
3: Is it All Her Fault?
1: What's the answer?
3: All Her Fault.
1: Correct, yes. All Her Fault is the name of the 8-part TV miniseries with the wonderful Sarah Snook.
3: Mm-hmm.
1: Question number 8. You can stay in entertainment if you like, or you could move. Dungeons and Dragons, Cars, or Australian Capital, name origins.
3: I'll just stay in entertainment, please.
1: Entertainment. The music of which girl group featured in the critically panned West End musical Viva Forever?
3: Ooh, is it Spice Girls?
1: Yes, it is the Spice Girls.
4: Yes!

0: Oh, dear.
1: Certified banger.
0: Oh, absolute banger. Dave informs me that Jim Steinman, who wrote for Meatloaf, also wrote that song. So that's why I forgive you for confusing the two, because that, yeah, they could have if they would have, if you know what I mean. Question 10, one left in entertainment, if you like.
1: Yeah, let's stay there.
0: If I could only remember my name was the 1971 debut solo album from which musician?
1: If I could only remember my name, 71. Okay, so that's 18 years before I was born. Can I get like a genre hint or something?
0: Nah. You've done well.
1: Thanks, Philip.
0: See ya. Bye. 1-300-800-222. Marianne from Reservoir. G'day, Marianne.
2: Oh, hello. I know the answers only after the people have answered them.
0: Yeah, well, that's fair enough.
2: Exactly, that's what it was. So I don't know how I'll go.
0: If I Could Only Remember My Name was the 1971 debut solo album from which musician?
2: Well, I was born. I mean, I was alive in 1971, but I can't think. I just can't think. Please forgive me.
0: No worries. That's all right.
2: I was just wondering, Phil, if something happened today with me with the NDIA, and I think it's vital that

0: to do with reporting to the fraud department about service providers.
1: Okay.
0: And I was wondering if you could maybe give me some time in talking.
1: I'll tell you what, Marianne, I'll tell you what, I'll put you back on hold, Marianne, and we'll just get some details from you and we'll see if we can get back in contact, okay?
0: Yeah.
1: Because, I mean, we're in the middle of the quiz right now and we can't really do it right now.
0: No, I understand, and please forgive me.
1: No, don't be sorry. All right, just I'll put you back on hold there and we'll see if we can get some details and see if we can sort something out. Thanks for that. No need to be sorry at all. 1-300-800-222. Paul from Essendon. G'day, Paul.
2: G'day, how are you doing?
1: Pretty good. Yeah, pretty good. We're in entertainment. If I could only remember my name, was the 1971 debut solo album from which musician?
2: Just before I answer, best wishes to Marianne.
1: Yeah, exactly.
2: Hopefully she is okay.
1: Yeah, exactly.
2: And so you said 1971.
1: If I could only remember my name was the 1971 debut solo album from which musician?
2: I'm not sure, but I'm going to take a stab at David Bowie.
1: Not David Bowie. Thanks, Paul. Not David Bowie, no. It's not Trevor from Largs Bay in South Australia. Hi, Trevor.
3: Hello, how are you, Phil?
1: Pretty good. Question 10, entertainment. If I could only remember my name, was the 1971 debut solo album from which musician?
3: Not sure, but just before I don't answer it, what did the cheese say when it looked in the mirror?
1: What did the cheese say when it looked in the mirror, Trevor?
3: Hello, me.
1: That's tragic. Trevor, that is tragic. If I were you, I'd get another line of work. Okay. Question number, what do you reckon?
3: I don't know, but I'm going to say Boss Skaggs.
1: No, not Boss Skaggs. Thank you, mate. Not Boss Skaggs. Phil says, my texter, what about a category with words ending with a silent K? Like nothing, something, everything, anything. that is true. You mentioned that, says my texter, you raised your daughters in the Spice Girls era. Yes, I did. I heard a stunning fact from one of the Spice Girls recently that the time between Wannabe hitting number one until Ginger Spice sensationally quit the group was less than 2 years. Well, that probably was. It did feel like they were everywhere for ages. It certainly did. For a while there, that was all you heard. Yeah, they were great bangers. All righty, Luke in Brisbane. Hello, Luke.
4: Hello, Phil.
1: If I could only remember my name was the 1971 debut solo album from which musician?
4: I'll try Elton John.
1: Not Elton, no, not Elton John. Ryan from Rydalmere. G'day, Ryan.
5: Good evening, Phil. I'm going through my mind with songs that have that line in songs or lines that rhyme with it. I'm not getting very far. But I've got a guess.
1: Mm-hmm.
5: And then I'd like to ask you, well, I have a question, but I know you don't answer questions.
1: No.
5: I'd pose it to the nightlife audience. But I guess my answer would be to say Michael Jackson.
1: No, not Michael Jackson.
5: Got time for a question?
1: Well, not to me, Ryan, but what's your question anyway?
5: Well, there's two states out of seven that might be interested, or maybe half the country if you look at population, an NRL question. And
1: yeah.
5: I noticed on the TV tonight that Kieran Foran said that Manly could possibly win the comp.
1: Yes.
5: And I'm interested that a team that, so long as the Eskimos not listening, the team that had three major, losses and had people upset, suddenly turn around and, with a change of coach. Has anyone asked a question yet about tanking?
1: Oh, I see. Oh, that's a serious accusation, Ryan. You reckon the players were tanking?
5: Well, I don't, but I just wonder, has anyone asked that question yet? Maybe someone on the ABC Sports app have already asked that. I'll have to try and follow that up.
1: Okay, you've asked it. Thanks, Ryan.
5: Thanks, good night.
1: See you, mate. Bye-bye. 1-300-800-222. Deborah from The Grove has got the right answer here. What about Brant from Port Douglas? G'day, Brant.
6: Hey, as well as the Spice Girls in our house, we had the, who's the dude who did I'm a Barbie Girl? That's another ear.

0: Oh yeah. Who was
1: Same
0: that?
1: era.
0: Who was that?
1: I think
0: Oh,
1: he was the
0: Aqua.
1: Swedish.
0: Aqua. That's right. Aqua. Aqua.
1: That's it. And the
0: I'm a
1: guy
0: Barbie
1: who.
0: girl in a Barbie world.
1: Oh no, don't do that to me. And the guy himself in that group was a DJ, I think, a radio one of your
0: Oh,
1: breed,
0: okay.
1: a
0: One of.
1: radio presenter in Sweden or something like that.
0: Oh, okay. One of the. Now, we're up to question number 10. If I could only remember my name, was the 1971 debut solo album from which musician?
1: Okay, if I get this right, I'm going to change to cars for the category, and I'm going to totally wild guess and say Rod Stewart.
0: It's not Rod Stewart. It's Brad.
1: Thanks,
0: No, see you,
1: Wilson.
0: Brad. You don't have to change the car. Janet, or change two cars. Janet from
2: Oh,
0: Redfern.
2: hi. Hello, how are you, Phil?
0: Pretty good. Pretty good. If I.
2: First time, I was just going to say, second time caller, blowing out on this question, I think, but multiple day listener to the repeat. I
0: Hey,
2: am
0: good on you.
2: so grateful for the repeats, and I've been getting to enjoy both the weekend and the weekly repeats. We have a household thing where we listen over a meal at some point in the day, and we now have an expression. Are we doing an Anne of Caulfield where we can't decide and we'll pick wrong, or Richard Travers, or we'll try and think of a song for kids. And it's really good. Like, we really appreciate the next day repeats. I'd just like to say thank you to everyone,
0: It's a pleasure, Janet.
2: including
0: Thank
2: you.
0: you for listening. It's a total pleasure. Tell me how, if I could only remember my name, was the 1971 debut solo album from which musician?
2: I've been spinning tops while I've been listening, knowing all the other answers. Now I know why people say that. It's incredibly frustrating. Look, I'm going really obscurely because I've no idea. I was a bit too young to be collecting records. I'm just going to say one of the Beatles, John Lennon.
0: Not John Lennon, no.
2: Thank
0: Thanks, Janet.
2: you so much.
0: Bye. Not John Lennon, not one of the Beatles, no. Some on the text line have got this. Susan from Perth, no, it wasn't. Wasn't Gordon Lightfoot, no. John of Coburg says, Phil, by the way, Bonnie Tyler is currently in an induced coma in hospital after suffering a burst appendix in early May. Oh, I didn't know that. Thank you for letting us know. Her doctors remain confident of her full recovery. Oh, best of luck to her as well. All righty. Where are we? Steve from Terry Hills. G'day, Steve.
3: Yeah, hi. Yes, David Crosby, great album. I did have it. And yeah, if I could only remember my name.
0: Was David Crosby absolutely correct?

0: Yes, all right. Orleans from David Crosby. All right, now.
1: Yeah, thanks for playing that. It was an early album I bought, and the very first track, Music is Love, is just a wonderful, wonderful exposition of what David Crosby could do.
0: There you go. There you go. Now, Steve, there's no more entertainment, no more words that end with a silent T. So we've got Australian capital name origins, cars, or Dungeons and Dragons. What's it going to be?
1: Definitely not Dungeons and Dragons. I'll go cars.
0: Cars. Okay. Question number 11. Which Japanese company sells a model of all-electric car in Australia called the Solterra, derived from the Latin words for sun and earth?
1: Whoa. Solterra. Yeah, I understand Solterra definition. I have to go Toyota.
0: It's not Toyota. Thanks, Steve. Gets that one out of the way. It's not Toyota. What about Michael from Berrydale? G'day, Michael.
2: G'day, how you doing?
0: Pretty good. We're up to question number 11. We're in cars. Brant would love this category. Which Japanese company sells a model of all electric car in Australia called the Solterra?
2: I'm thinking maybe Nissan.
0: Not Nissan. Sorry, no. John of Coburg says, Phil, what is

0: that she'll ride dirt rather than go on any kind of paved road.
1: Yeah.
0: And meets the locals, and she was treated so well in Iran.
1: Okay.
0: They wouldn't let her. They offered meals. They wouldn't let. Unbelievable. And it just shows you, the government doesn't reflect the nature of the people.
1: It doesn't reflect the people. Absolutely not, Chris. Well, thanks for the tip, mate. Question 14. You got Saudi Arabia. So we're in cars. You can move, or you could stay here in cars. You could otherwise you move to Dungeons and Dragons or Australian capital name origins.
0: We'll stay with cars, even though Dakar is trucks and bikes and side-by-sides. And I think the least amount of participants is in cars. So anyway.
1: Which Fleetwood Mac song is used to advertise Isuzu Utes?
0: Don't stop.
1: Thanks, Chris. No. Wal from Ngambi. Lek in Burra first. Hello, Lek.
2: Oh, my God. I don't know that answer. That's so rude.
1: Which Fleetwood Mac songs used to advertise Isuzu Utes?
2: Oh, Phil, that's awful. It's teeming down here in Burra. I rang to answer car things and think, oh, that's what's an awful question. I don't know the answer.
1: No good?
2: It's absolutely pissing down here in Burra, so I'll send my love to places that are raining everywhere over South Australia.
1: All right.
2: Oh, sorry, Phil.
1: That's all right. Thanks, Lek. And glad for the rain too. So here's Anna and Karen said, I had no idea there were so many cheese jokes. Oh, yeah. Julie says, Phil, the cheesiest season of all is Christmas because of baby cheeses. Yeah. Oh, dear. Kelly from Cottesloe. G'day, Kelly.
3: Hi, good evening, Phil. How are you?
1: Pretty good. Question 14, we're in cars. Which Fleetwood Mac songs used to advertise Isuzu Utes?
3: I'm not sure. I'm going to just drop the chain.
1: No, sorry, that's not correct. Anne-Marie from North Ringwood. Hello, Anne-Marie.
4: Hello, Phil. I haven't heard it for a long time, but I think it's Go Your Own Way.
1: Correct, it is, yes.

0: Yes, Anne-Marie, very good. All right, question number 15. You can stay in Cars if you like, or you can move to Australian capital name, Origins or Dungeons and Dragons.
1: Ooh, I think I'd better stay in Cars.
0: Staying in Cars. Which German driver won the Australian Grand Prix in 2000, 2001, 2002 and 2004?
1: Ooh. I'm not a follower. The first person to come to mind is Michael Schumacher.
0: Correct. Very good. Yes, it is. Michael Schumacher. Very good. All right. Question number 16. 10 to go. We've got no more in Cars. So we've got Australian capital name Origins or Dungeons and Dragons.
1: I know nothing about Dungeons and Dragons, so it's going to have to be Australian capital name Origins.
0: Australian capital name Origins, question number 16. Which Australian capital is named after the recipient of the 1859 Wollaston Medal for Geology?
1: Oh, Australian capital, Perth, Adelaide, yes, Sydney?
0: Not Sydney, Anne-Marie, no. Thank you. Not Sydney. Ken

0: from Tumbarumba. Hi, Ken.
1: G'day, Phil.
0: Which Australian capital is named after the recipient of the 1859 Wollaston Medal for Geology?
1: Oh, it has to be a guess, but I'll say Adelaide.
0: Not Adelaide. No, sorry. Not Adelaide. What about Wal from the Gambie? G'day, Wal.
2: Yeah, g'day, Phil.
0: Hi. Which Australian capital is named after the recipient of the 1859 Wollaston Medal for Geology?
2: And what have we had? Adelaide and who else we have so far?
0: We've had Sydney and Adelaide.
2: Okay. Well, I'll go for Perth.
0: Not Perth. Sorry, Wal. No, not Perth. Nick in Perth, speaking of Perth. Hello, Nick.
3: Hello there. How you doing?
0: Pretty good. Which Australian capital is named after the recipient of the 1859 Wollaston Medal for Geology?
3: Oh, my dad's a geologist, so I should know this. Has anyone said Canberra?
0: Is that your answer?
3: Yeah, I'll
0: go. Not correct, no. It's not correct. It's not Canberra. Laurie from Burton's Lookout near Colac. Hello, Laurie.
4: It is near Colac, yes. I didn't hear some of that, but...
0: Australian capital name origins. Which Australian capital is named after the recipient of the 1859 Wollaston Medal for Geology?
4: Well, I can only think of either Darwin, Brisbane or Hobart now, I think, from the ones I've heard, unless it's Lord Melbourne. Look, I'll go Charles Darwin.
0: Correct. Yes, it is. Oh. Darwin is right. No, Darwin, the city, was named after Charles Darwin, the 1859 Wollaston Medal for Geology recipient. There you go. Question 17. We're in Australian capital name origins, or you can go to Dungeons and Dragons if you like.
4: Don't know anything about Dungeons and Dragons. Never played it, so I'll stick with the capital cities, please.
0: Which Australian capital is named after the last Duchess of Clarence and St Andrews?
4: That'd be Adelaide.
0: Correct.
4: I think.
0: Yes. Yes, it is.
4: Can I suggest something before I go on?
0: Yeah.
4: How about stamping a fridge magnet for those who do a Bradbury and call it the Bradbury magnet?
0: That would be every second night, Laurie.
4: I would have one of those. I got in a while back on.
0: I know. It's a common enough occurrence.
4: Yeah, they're going to be a good category to have.
0: Yeah. No, thank you. It'll go before the committee and be reviewed with other submissions, Laurie. Line's free, by the way, if you want to grab one, 1-300-800-222. Laurie, question 18, you're still in it. Australian capital name origins, if you like.
4: Yes, I'll stick with that.
0: Which Australian capital was named after Thomas Townshend?
4: Lord Brisbane?
0: Not Lord Brisbane. No. Sorry, Laurie. No, sorry, Laurie. 1-300-800-222 is the number. If you'd like to call it. Lions are free. Grab one. Which Australian capital was named after Thomas Townshend? Which Australian capital was named after Thomas Townshend? We've already established that it's not Brisbane. Australian capital name origins. 1-300-800-222. Is the number. Ro from Galway says, well, you learn something every day. Darwin isn't thought of as a geologist. Oh, yeah, well, that's true. I don't know about that. Fossils, Darwin. But you're right. No, I understand what you're saying about it. 1-300-800-222. Lines are free. Come on, someone tell me. Which Australian capital was named after Thomas Townshend? Annette from Perth, that is correct. Adrian from Bella Vista, correct. Ingrid from Melanda, not correct. It's not Brisbane, we know that. Which Australian capital was named after Thomas Townshend? Greg from Gladstone. G'day, Greg.
5: Yep. Hello. Yep, Phil, yep.
0: What are we after here? Good, yeah. What are we after?
5: Is it Townsville?
0: No, it's not Townsville. No, sorry. No, not Townsville.

0: No, but nobody. Baronia from Adelaide. That's not correct. Anne has got it. Anne has got it. Adrian from Bella Vista has got it. Lynn the Queenslander. No, that is not correct. Which Australian capital was named after Thomas Townshend? 1-300-800-222 is the number. Gary from Springwood says Townsville. No. No. Jim in Campbelltown said that. Okay. Yeah, all right. Pete Townshend from The Who made a remark. Okay. 1-300-800-222. Come on, help me out here. Which Australian capital was named after Thomas Townshend? Ray from Embleton. Hello, Ray.
1: Hi, how are you?
0: Not bad. What are we after here?
1: Sydney.
0: Yes, correct. Yes, Thomas Townshend was the first Viscount Sydney, and after whom Sydney was named. Excellent work. Question number 19. We're in capital name origins, but you can also go to Dungeons and Dragons if you like, Ray. Up to you.
1: The city, please. The capital cities.
0: Australian capital name origins. Which Australian capital was named after the hometown of St Johnstone Football Club?
1: Melbourne?
0: Not Melbourne. No, not Melbourne. Marie from Narooma. Hello, Marie.
2: Hey, how are you going?
0: Pretty good. Which Australian capital was named after the hometown of St Johnstone Football Club?
2: Okay, it's a total guess. Hobart?
0: Not Hobart, no.
2: No,
0: okay. Not Hobart. No, sorry. All right, look, we're going to the news. We might have to do it after that. Barb in Perth says, Phil, who sang America from Cedar Shining Sea on Monday night after Phil's talk with the American? It's Frank Sinatra. Barb, Frank Sinatra. Himself. All right, we'll resume operations straight after the news.
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4: ABC News with David Rollins. The US and Iran have exchanged more fire in the Middle East, despite a nominal ceasefire. The BBC's Yolan Nell has the latest.
5: Video footage shows a fire and widespread damage inside a passenger terminal at Kuwait's airport. Flights, which only resumed this week following the Iran war, have been partly suspended. The US military has air bases in Kuwait.

0: frigate. The federal government has repeatedly insisted the Australian sailors embedded with the US didn't engage in offensive activities during the March attack. Appearing before Senate estimates, Navy Chief Mark Hammond says they were very junior personnel in training positions.
1: There are assigned stations for an activity like this, including being ready to defend the ship. So damage control activity if the submarine was counterattacked. That is defensive readiness.
0: Three British Royal Navy crew members have died in a helicopter crash in southwest England. The Navy says the crew died when the aircraft crashed while undertaking a training exercise in Devon. A spokesperson also says the families of the deceased have been notified and have requested a period of grace before more details are released. New data has found nicotine consumption increased by almost 40% between 2017 and 2025, while spending on legal tobacco products fell dramatically over the same period. Harry Buttonshaw has more on this story.
2: The data from the Australian Bureau of Statistics uncovered an estimated 80% of cigarettes and other nicotine products like vapes consumed in the country last year were illegal. That figure was just 12% in 2017. The ABS has been analysing the rapid growth of the tobacco and vape black market, which some experts say has been amplified by the rise of the tobacco excise. The findings come after May's federal budget, in which the government downgraded revenue from the excise by $8 billion over the next 5 years.
0: A Teal Independent says the Victorian government's proposed new donation laws are worse than the former regime that was struck out by the High Court. Here's state political reporter Rachel Eddy.
3: Shima Ibuki says her campaign will be bankrupted by the retrospective donation caps in Victoria. The Independent, who is challenging John Pizzuto in the seat of Hawthorne, received a $40,000 donation from Climate 200 and another $140,000 boost for administrative work. Most of this will need to be refunded to abide by the rules. The Premier always said the laws would be backdated to April when the High Court struck out part of the Electoral Act. The Centre for Public Integrity has cautiously welcomed the proposed laws.
0: Former Liberal Tasmanian Energy Minister Matthew Groom has been appointed to the board of Marinus Link. Here's state political reporter Josh Duggan.
4: Mr Groom was an MP from 2010 to 2018 and held the energy portfolio for 3 years in the Hodgman government. His spell as energy minister included the 2016 energy crisis, when Tasmania's dams nearly ran dry after a Basslink cable outage. Energy Minister Nick Digan says Mr Groom brings significant legal, corporate, governance and energy sector experience to the role. Mr Groom also spent time at Roaring Forties, Hydro Tasmania's former renewable energy development business. Mr Digan also thanked outgoing director Kevin Kell.
0: And a new monthly record for electric vehicle sales has been set in Australia, with 20% of all new vehicles sold last month being EVs. 46% of all new vehicles sold in May were either an EV, hybrid or plug-in hybrid. The shift in consumer behaviour is being attributed to the war in Iran and subsequent fuel price surge, along with an influx of cheaper electric vehicles. ABC News.
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6: Scattered showers on and south of the Divide, tending to rain over the Yarra Ranges, southwest and central districts, remaining mostly dry in East Gippsland. Isolated thunderstorms possible about the South Gippsland area and about central and eastern coasts. Showers falling as snow above 1200 metres. A cold day with moderate to fresh west to southwesterly winds, strong and gusty about central and eastern coasts.
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0: everybody everywhere else should be just fine. And remember, alternatives always are the ABC Listen app. You can download, you can stream from the website too, or grab us on Channel 25 on your telly. Good to be with you. Wherever you are, we're playing the Mighty Challenge. And then to our issues of the day. Let's continue that chat we were having earlier about the best uses of honey and your favourite honeys and what honey is like in your household. And also, are birds smart? We had a lot of calls and texts about stories about the smartness of birds, you know, our first hour tonight. So let's continue that conversation. You might have some other things you want to raise too. We've blown our trumpet about the subs. You might have some more comments to make about those if you'd like to. Happy to hear your issues of the day too. 1-300-800-222 is my number. We have to, at first though, we have to try and finish up a little competition that we call
1: the Mighty Challenge.
0: We're up to question 19. We had a few slow starts here. Line 3, 1-300-800-222 is the number. We're up to question number 19. Which Australian capital was named after the hometown of St Johnston Football Club? Nicholas from Harndorf. Hello, Nicholas.
2: G'day, how you doing?
0: Not bad. Which Australian capital was named after the hometown of St Johnston Football Club?
2: I thought it was Sydney, the last one.
0: Yeah, the last one was Sydney, yeah. Which Australian capital was named after Thomas Townshend? That was Sydney, because he was the first, Thomas Townshend was the first Viscount Sydney. So we've moved on. Which Australian capital was named after the hometown of St Johnston Football Club?
2: Short answer, no idea, but yeah. I'll take a guess and say Melbourne.
0: No, that gets rid of one.
2: Okay. Thanks, mate.
0: Thank you. Bye-bye. Anybody? 1-300-800-222 is the number. Trev from Surface Paradise. Trev will know the answer to this. G'day, Trev.
3: Yeah, you'd think Trev would know the answer, wouldn't you?
0: Well, you would, based on his past performance.
3: Oh, you're very generous.
0: Yeah, I don't mean to be. It must be a mistake.
3: Look, I've gone through my state capitals, which wasn't hard. The only one I can think of is Perth.
0: Correct. Yes. See, another way to eliminate it would have been to say that we've already had Darwin, Adelaide and Sydney, so it couldn't have been them.
3: Well, I'm thinking about a city named after a city in... It's in Scotland, isn't it?
0: Perth is in Scotland, yes.
3: Yeah, I didn't go there because I went to Perth in Australia and...
0: I think it's in what they call the Scottish Lowlands, isn't it? Not the Highlands.
3: Look, I love Scotland, but I didn't go to Perth, but I'm glad I got it right.
0: I've been through Perth in a train. That's about all I've... All right, question number 20. Trev, we're in Australian capital name origins, but you could move to Dungeons and Dragons if you like. There's one left in Australian capital name origins.
3: All right, we'll try capital Australian. Name origins.
0: Now, consider which names have already been given. Which Australian capital was named after the last British Prime Minister to be dismissed by the monarch?
3: I knew I chose the wrong subject. Monarch.
0: Which Australian capital was named after the last British Prime Minister to be dismissed by the monarch?
3: Australian capital. I'll have to go Hobart.
0: Not Hobart. No.
3: Damn.
0: No. Not Hobart. No. Ian from Dover in Tassie. G'day, Ian.
4: Good morning, Phil.
0: Prior process of elimination, you could get this now, I think.
4: I might get this one, but I'm a bit sus about Dungeons and Dragons.
0: Oh, well, that's in the future.
4: I know it's in the future. I haven't got to the future yet.
0: Which Australian...

0: Rosebush?
1: If I tell you, I'm afraid you won't even try.
0: Oh.
1: Bon appetit.
0: Bon appetit.
2: Very good. All right, Jim. Only three left.
3: Okay.
2: Dungeons and Dragons, Anne Boleyn, Lady Jane Grey, and Nazi spy Joseph Jacobs were all executed at which famous dungeon? Anne Boleyn, Lady Jane Grey, Nazi spy Joseph Jacobs.
3: Oh,
2: all executed where? Dungeons and Dragons. They were all executed at which famous dungeon? Oh, we're not after dragons.
3: Dungeons. I've got no idea, but I'll have a wild guess. Is it the White Tower or something?
2: Ooh, not the White Tower, no. Sorry, no, not the White Tower. Kay from North Fitzroy. G'day, Kay.
4: Hi, how are you going?
2: Pretty good. Anne Boleyn, Lady Jane Grey, Nazi spy Joseph Jacobs were all executed at?
4: It would have to be the Tower of London.
2: Correct. Yes, it has to be, doesn't it? It has to be the Tower of London. Two to go. Dungeons and Dragons. Jen Yu and Master Lee Mu Bai are characters from which 2000 film? Jen Yu and Master Lee Mu Bai. We're in a category called Dungeons and Dragons.
4: Oh, yes, it's a movie with the word dragon in the title. The girl. I'm on the right track, I'll bet you. The girl with the girl with the dragon tattoo.
2: Not correct, Kay. I know where you're going, okay. But that's not it. Thank you. That is not it. Paul from Bellarine. G'day, Paul.
5: Hello.
2: What do you reckon? Jen Yu and Master Lee Mu Bai are characters from which 2000 film?
5: No idea, but I'll go Dragon Master.
2: Not Dragon Master. No, not Dragon Master. Karen from Burwood. Hello, Karen.
6: Hello, Phil.
2: Hi. Jen Yu, Master Lee Mu Bai are characters from which 2000 film?
6: Oh, I rang to help you out with... sorry, I'll take it off without speaker. I rang to help you out with Red Dragon. I don't know this one. The only one I know is something like How to Train Your Dragon.
2: No, How to Train Your Dragon. No, thank you. Thanks for ringing to help us out. No, it wasn't. It wasn't that. We're in a category called Dungeons and Dragons, so you can have a guess at what's in the title. Craig from Dudley Park. G'day, Craig.
7: G'day, Phil. And no clue whatsoever.
2: No. Jen Yu, Master Lee Mu Bai are characters from which 2000 film? Category is Dungeons and Dragons.
7: No, can't help her. Sorry.
2: No good. Okay, more cheese jokes, by the way. Why did the cheese protest about being sliced? Because it had greater plans. Okay. 1-300-800-222. What about Honey, I Shrunk the Dragons? This is my text. Sadly not. All right, come on, I've only got two left here. Jen Yu and Master Lee Mu Bai are characters from which 2000 film? We're in a category called Dungeons and Dragons. All right. Chris from the Night Watch has got the right answer. What about Paul from Leeming? G'day, Paul.
8: Sorry, Phil?
2: Yeah,
8: sorry.
2: Hi. Hi. What are we after here?
8: The question, please.
2: Jen Yu and Master Lee Mu Bai are characters from which 2000 film? We're in a category called Dungeons and Dragons.
8: Enter the Dragon.
2: Not Enter the Dragon, no. Not Enter the Dragon. Kelvin from Perth. Hello, Kelvin.
9: Hi, Phil.
2: Hi. What are you after? What are we after?
9: Oh, I have no idea, but I just finished a movie over here in Perth, so I thought I'd give you a call, and I would say Dungeons and Dragons.
2: No, it's not Dungeons and Dragons. That's the category, but that's not the movie we're after. What did you just see there, Kelvin?
9: The Mandalorian. Wasn't that great?
2: No good?
9: Okay. No. It was okay.
2: Yeah. Okay.
9: Thanks, Phil.

0: Whoever's going to bring it. G'day, mate.
1: Mm-hmm. That's exactly what I'm going to do.
0: Yeah, I know you are.
1: Yeah, we watch movies, because we do like watching movies. Yeah. Mm. Quite often, the job of the actor, well, we know that the job of the actor is to, you get given a script.
0: Yep.
1: You get given direction.
0: Yep.
1: You do what the script says, and you do what the direction says.
0: Yeah.
1: And every now and then, an actor will go, well, no, actually, I might add a little bit. So they decide to put a little bit of improvisation in. They decide to make it that little bit bigger. And some of those scenes have become some of the most recognised scenes in film. So today we explore the improvisation, when actors put their own little bit in and how it works out.
0: Like Robin Williams in Good Morning Vietnam.
1: That's true. And Robin Williams has got quite a few of them. And so has Jack Nicholson got a lot.
0: Okay. Okay, that's fun. Fun listening. All right, Trev, have a good one. You and I will talk tomorrow. Here's the news.
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3: ABC News with David Rollins. The federal government claims changes to a submarine deal with the US under AUKUS will save money, but has refused to say how much. Under the trilateral agreement with the US and UK, Australia was set to receive a combination of new and used Virginia-class subs, but recent changes mean they'll all be used. When asked how much the government would save from the changes, Defence Minister Richard Miles said the figure can't be revealed at this stage.
4: I'm not in a position to go into the detail of that. There's a process to be worked through here, but an in-service submarine will be cheaper than a brand new submarine, so it will be more cost-effective.
3: As Israel continues to strike southern Lebanon, residents on both sides of the border say they are living in constant fear. Six people have reportedly been killed following recent Israeli strikes on the Lebanese city of Atiya. While in northern Israel, authorities say air raid sirens have been sounding due to aircraft infiltration. This Israeli resident has told the ABC that her children are unable to leave their home, but it's a completely different story in Tel Aviv.
5: I say that we're not able to go to preschool right now because the term is Chalaliot lo nechmadot, mean rocket ships that are in the sky right now. Life is completely normal in Tel Aviv, but life is not normal for us here.
3: Australia is being threatened with a 12.5% tariff as part of a US proposal targeting countries accused of failing to stop the import of goods linked to forced labour. The proposed

0: Gets a bit trippy for him, really, doesn't it, Lindsay?
1: Well, there was a bit of a trip there for him.
0: It was definitely a bit of a trip. In more ways than one, shall we say.
1: Hey, let's just say that.
0: We'll say that. Now, well done. Now, last question. It's a little snippet from a song, Lindsay.
1: Okay.
0: I will play it for you. This is the little snippet. I'll play it again for you. What song's that from?
1: Oh, geez, that could be a couple.
0: Well, it could be, but it is more, it's very specific.
1: Trevor, you're being worked really hard.
0: What's the idea, Lindsay?
1: I get it. I can't put my finger on that. I'm really sorry, mate. I can't help you with that one.
0: It doesn't matter, but I'm telling you that I have a reasonable feeling that you will know the song.
1: Oh, I probably will.
0: It could be from from a couple, but I can tell you it's definitely just from this. What song do you think that's from? 1-300-800-222. You can text us on 0437-774-774. Hello, Jeff.
2: Hello.
0: Do you know the name of the song that's from?
2: I've heard the song before. I think it's the same song, but I don't know if I've got the wording right. It's one of those songs you've heard before and you've seen it the way you think it is.
0: What do you think that it might be?
2: It is the girl from Oompa Loompa.
0: Do you think it's Girl from Ipanema? I sang that a second ago. Maybe I didn't do it well enough. It's not the song, though.
2: Oh, what is the name of that song anyway?
0: A Girl from Ipanema.
2: Ipanema. Yeah. Okay.
0: We've worked, sorted that out anyway. Thanks, Jeff. Mark knows the answer. No, Gary. Mike knows the answer. Bobsled knows the answer. Sandra from Perth knows the answer. It's not, Jody, that's not right. Good song, though. Again. Hello, Dennis.
3: How you going there, Trevor?
0: Let me do this, Dennis. What do you think?
3: You know, we flick into winter on the 1st of June.
0: Yep.
3: And there's this little time lag until the Northern Hemisphere flicks into summer, like 3 weeks till the solstice, summer solstice on the 22nd. And so if I happen to pass wind right now, pardon that noise, I'm calling from a payphone, as Mac has suggested, but if I happen to pass wind now and there's a little breeze, it could be called a winter breeze, but if I'd flown to the Northern Hemisphere, it couldn't be called a summer breeze until Seals and Crofts had penned it.
0: So are you suggesting that it could be Summer Breeze by Seals and Croft?
3: Summer breeze makes me feel fine, flowing through the jasmine of my mind.
0: And beautifully sung from a phone box. Are there people around you?
3: No, luckily it's a deserted 2 a.m. Sydney Street.
0: Nicely done. That makes you a winner for the morning. I'll pop you on hold and have a chat with Joel and he'll take down your details. Say hello to Joel, by the way, when you ring up. Say howdy. If you want to join us, 1-300-800-222 as we investigate films. And we take a look this morning at improvised scenes within films when actors have gone off and done their own little bit. It could be in dialogue or it could have just been in the way that they moved or they changed a scene around as far as direction's concerned. There's a lot of them and you'd be surprised to know what some of those are. So if you want to identify and tell us about the scenes that you know were improvised or made up by the actor, or if you've looked at it and thought, I wonder if that is as well, we'll talk about it. 1-300-800-222 on text, 0437-774-774. I think the first person to work out the theme was Harry in the Bay. We'll have a little look and see if somebody has beaten Harry in the Bay, and I'll tell you what the theme was.

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And if you have, are you already starting to notice the benefits? 1-300-800-222. 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If you want to join us, just give us a ring.

0: You'll be 40 in red, red wine. If there's something you would like to talk about, if something has sparked your interest and you'd like to mention it, it may be that electric vehicles and hybrids are now becoming the best-selling vehicles across the country, and a huge increase. It may be that. It could be that in Sydney, the community radio station 2SER may be struggling and may have to make changes because of a lack of funding. 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And what are the community radio stations that you listen to? 1-300-800-222 or text us at 0437-774-774. Community radio brings the voice to the left in the dominated centre-right media landscape, it says here. But what are your thoughts? Give us a call. Tracy has. Hello, Tracy.
1: Oh, hi, Trev. Yeah, community radio is really important to me, my friends. Being a Melbourneian, Triple R is like an institution. So I go to it for new music. You know, there's certain programs that I listen to and others that I don't. So new music, British music. There's a couple of sort of Indigenous shows. One's more music, one's more political. Get my information there. Yeah, it's real. Just to know what's going on in the music scene in Melbourne, it's just it's essential listening.
0: And isn't it because you can choose the bits that you like? I know that I like to listen. I like funk music and soul, and there are some really good programs that will bring you the older stuff as well as the newer stuff. So if you have an interest in specific types of music, then you can find the program that suits you.
1: Oh, absolutely.

That's Hunters and Collectors. And where do you go? When I lived in Canberra, I had a program on that was 2XX, now 2XXX at AM.

0: That's madness, and it must be love. Not a lot of love coming through on the government's response so far to the gambling report, the Murphy report. Trevor, the response from the government was weak and useless. This highlights how governments are so influenced by lobbying and financial bodies. Where are the decisions for the benefits of our society? Very disappointed, says Jeff in Wollongong. And Leslie says there were over 30 recommendations in that report, and the government has collapsed in actually following up on the recommendations that have been weak in response, and that was booked forward. The question is, who are these people in bed with? Michael also wants to join us. Hello, Michael.
1: Hi, Trevor. How are you, mate?
0: Good. What were your thoughts?
1: No, definitely not. They've done nothing. Absolutely nothing. I won't name the platform.

0: That's Kim Cairns and Betty Davis Eyes. It appears that the lamb and sheepskin prices have risen from being worthless to the highest prices seen in years. Are you one of those people that has always worn Ugg boots, that you've always had sheepskin covers in your cars? Tell us about why. We'll talk about that after the news.
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0: We don't know. A lot of producers have moved away to shedding wool, shedding sheep wool, so they don't need to be shorn and the wool can't be sold. So whether you get them back to a wool industry and a skin industry, we don't know. We're going to have to keep an eye on it.
1: We'll continue this conversation. Warwick will join us after news. Kate, thank you.
2: No worries.
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7: Good morning, Natasha McFarlane with ABC News. Two young men and four teenage boys have been charged over an alleged murder and kidnapping in Melbourne's northeast last month. The group has been charged after a 30-year-old man was dragged from his home in South Morang on the 15th of May and bundled into a vehicle. His body was later found dumped in a park in Tarnate in Melbourne's outer west. A 23-year-old man and four 17-year-old boys have now been charged with murder, kidnapping, aggravated home invasion and criminal damage by fire, while an 18-year-old man is facing charges of assist offender and criminal damage by fire. All will appear in court this morning. The Australian government has days to plead its case to not be hit with sweeping new tariffs from the United States. Here's North America correspondent Cayman Gock.
8: The US has announced new tariffs of up to 12.5%, which could come into effect next month for the EU and 59 other countries, including Australia. The tariffs on almost all imports are over claims countries are not doing enough to tackle forced labour. The new import taxes come after the US Supreme Court in February ruled Donald Trump's previous tariffs were illegal. The president made clear at the time his government would look at alternative options to slap duties on imported goods. Australia and several other nations have labelled the most recent tariffs as unjustified and unwarranted. Cayman Gock, ABC News, Washington.
7: The Trade Minister says the government is working to understand the implications for industry and exporters, but maintains tariffs only harm American consumers and businesses. The government has defended its decision to allow non-citizens access to its 5% home deposit scheme during a fiery session in Senate estimates. About 51,000 permanent residents have received support from the scheme since it expanded to include non-citizens in 2023. Liberal Senator Andrew Bragg asked how the government justified supporting migrants through the scheme, but Labor member Tim Ayres says he didn't think it was controversial.
9: Australians who are permanent residents have settled permanently here in Australia. Many of them are in our suburbs, in families where they are grandparents, taxpayers, in our defence forces. They are part of the Australian community.
7: A critical breast cancer and endometriosis drug will be pulled from Australian shelves by a major global drug manufacturer. The smaller dose of the drug, known as Zoladex, will be removed from both the pharmaceutical benefits scheme and the private market in November, but the larger dose used to treat prostate cancer will remain available. The drug company AstraZeneca says the decision is commercial and not related to the product's safety or efficacy. But the Breast Cancer Network Australia's Vicky Durston says patients have been left in the dark.
10: They're already living with fear of recurrence or fear of progression. They're confused. They're not clear on understanding why this has happened. They're anxious.
7: Child safety advocates are calling for a ban on minors using firearms. Victoria's hunting watchdog has been accused of telling shooters it would ignore children attending duck hunts without a firearms licence, despite it being illegal. Alana and Madeline Foundation Chief Executive Sarah Davies says the bigger issue is that children shouldn't be allowed to use firearms at all.
11: In Australia, if you're under 16, you can't legally have a social media account. And yet 12 and 13-year-olds can legally use a firearm. We just think that is unacceptable.
7: And to sport, world number one Aryna Sabalenka is out of the French Tennis Open after losing her quarterfinal clash with the Russian Diana Schneider. Last year's runner-up was a set-up and leading 4-1 in the second before the 25th seed won 12 of the final 13 games to claim a 3-6, 7-5, 6-love victory. To the weather, damaging winds developing about southern Victoria, extending to northeast alpine areas of the state tonight with possible blizzards. For the state, scattered showers on and south

0: the Divide, tending to rain over the Yarra Ranges, southwest and central districts, remaining mostly dry in East Gippsland. Isolated showers in the north, isolated thunderstorms possible across the south Gippsland and about central and eastern coasts, and showers falling as snow above 1,200 metres. A cold day with moderate to fresh west to southwesterly winds, strong and gusty about central and eastern coasts. For Melbourne, cloudy, a very high chance of rain today, and heading for a top of 12 degrees. Tomorrow, a shower or two and 15. Saturday, showers and 17. Right now in Melbourne, it's 14 degrees.
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3: Good morning. 25 to 6, 25 to 4 in WA, and 5 minutes after 5 in South Australia and in the Northern Territory. We'll go back to Warwick Long and talk more about sheepskins. And if you want to join us and tell us about your feelings, your joy as far as sheepskins are concerned, or you might have a theory about why we're not seeing many sheepskin covers on cars, perhaps why we're not seeing as many people wearing UGG boots, but maybe you do still love to wear UGG boots. Tell us about it. 1-300-800-222. Plenty of other things that we'll talk to Warwick about as well. Firstly, though, Gabrielle Brunesco joins us to take a look at what's happening in the weather. Hi, Gabrielle.
4: Hello. Good morning, Trevor.
3: Tell us about today's weather, please.
4: We still have that complex low-pressure system. It's moving across the Bass Strait at the moment, and during the day today will push further into the Tasman Sea, but it still carries a lot of wind and wet weather with it, especially for southern southeastern states. So agricultural areas in South Australia will see showers and rain areas today, more rain for Victoria, all state, all Tasmania today, and also mostly interior parts of New South Wales, but also some showers along the coast there, and also some winds actually for alpine areas in New South Wales and central parts of Victoria. So we have a severe weather warning for New South Wales for damaging winds and blizzard for alpine area, and also we have another severe weather warning for central and southwest forecast districts for Victoria for damaging winds, and a coastal hazard warning for abnormal high tides for central east Gippsland, west and south Gippsland, and southwest forecast district in Victoria. Otherwise, it's pretty fine across other states, but rather cold for southern, southwestern WA, for southern inland Queensland. Looking for temperatures today, Sydney will see shower or two, a top of 20. Melbourne rain today, top of 12 degrees. 22 for Brisbane, sunny. Sunny for Perth, 19. Adelaide, 15 degrees. Showers, rain today for Hobart, top 11 degrees, 11 for Canberra, shower or two, and mostly sunny for Darwin with a top of 31.
3: Good stuff. Thanks, Gabrielle.
4: You're very welcome. Thank you.
3: Gabrielle Brunesco, our duty forecaster at the Weather Bureau. Graham joins us before we head off back to talk to Warwick Long. Hello, Graham.
5: How you going, mate?
3: Good. What did you want to mention?
5: Well, I used to have a sheepskin cover for my motorcycle when I was touring on it. But the ultimate one was, my wife gets embarrassed about it, was I had to go pick my daughter up from high school one time, and she come out, she was being bullied. So I went straight to the principal's office wearing flannel shirt, tracksuit pants.
3: Nice.
5: And moccasins.
3: Good.
5: And I tore strips off him. Like that, and she just goes, "You're just an embarrassment to me." I said, "Why?" Just showed him exactly what her father was like.
3: And it's okay, Graham. It's all right to wear. Mind you, I've never worn moccasins, but I've worn one or two flannelette shirts in the day, and it's okay.
5: Oh, well, it'd be good torn flannel too.
3: So it's the good torn one. Thank you, Graham. Warwick Long, ABC Rural, and the host of the Victorian Country Hour. Have you worn the on flannelette shirt every now and then, Warwick?
6: Practical too.
3: Yeah,
6: Trev. They're warm.
3: They are.
6: You need products that are going to keep you warm sometimes. How does a sheepskin cover work on a motor?

0: at a dairy conference. Yeah, well, I guess you have to provide and give the services there are to what everybody wanted, but I'll be interested to see what the dairy farmers thought of that one. Thank you for joining us on Overnights. You've had a really good week. Thank you to Joel, who was sitting there pushing all the buttons and making life just that little bit easier. Well, no, actually a lot easier, I've got to say. Right now, though, we're heading off to the next ABC News.
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5: Good morning, Natasha McFarlane with ABC News. Two young men and four teenagers will face court today after the alleged kidnapping and murder of a man in Melbourne's northeast last month. Jason Katsaris reports.
6: Police say a 30-year-old man was allegedly dragged from his home in South Morang and forced into a vehicle in the early hours of May 15th. An hour and a half later, he was found dead in a park in Tarneit in Melbourne's outer west. Yesterday, Victoria Police's Special Operations Group took six males into custody, including a 23-year-old man from Truganina, an 18-year-old from Point Cook, and four 17-year-old boys. The 23-year-old and 17-year-olds have been charged with offences including murder, kidnapping and criminal damage by fire, while the 18-year-old was charged with assisting an offender. All six will face court today.
5: A prominent disability advocate has been jailed and stripped of a government award after officials became aware of his criminal past. Here's court reporter Christian Silva.
7: 40-year-old Cameron Bloomfield from Mentone has a history of child sex crimes dating back to 2005. He served time in jail, most recently in April, when he was found guilty of failing to comply with his reporting conditions as a registered sex offender. For years, Bloomfield was a prominent disability advocate. In 2024, a Victorian government department crowned him as the state's disability pride champion. It took more than a year for officials to realise he was a sex offender and strip him of the award. The department says an administrative error was made, resulting in the oversight.
5: The United States will allow countries like Australia to plead its case to not be hit with new proposed tariffs. North America correspondent Cameron Gock has the details.
8: The latest tariffs range from 10 to 12.5% and could be imposed on dozens of countries, including Australia, from next month. The Trump administration claims the tariffs are being imposed because countries have failed to address forced labour in their supply chains. But Donald Trump said earlier in the year he would look at alternative options to implement his tariff agenda after the US Supreme Court ruled in February his sweeping duties on imported goods were illegal, forcing America to start refunding levies to importers. Australia, the UK and other nations say the most recent tariffs are unjustified. Cameron Gock, ABC News, Washington.
5: The Trade Minister says the government is working to understand the implications for industry and exporters, but maintains tariffs only harm American consumers and businesses. Artificial intelligence is driving job losses in some sectors, but new analysis suggests that's only part of the story. More from National Work reporter Bronwyn Herbert.
9: An employment report from consultancy firm Deloitte has found jobs in AI-exposed occupations are still growing, even as some companies cut roles tied to automation. Partner David Rumbin says demand for roles that depend on human skill, like teachers and nurses, are predicted to increase.
10: We might see more demand for those workers.
9: Job losses in the tech sector have fallen significantly faster than the broader labour market. Rumbin says rapid investment and experimentation in AI means further job disruption is likely over the next few years.
5: Police in the UK have apologised for the way a murdered teenage boy was handcuffed and arrested as he lay dying. Europe correspondent Mazoe Ford reports.
11: Hampshire Police Chief Constable Alexis Boone said the police body camera footage of Henry Novak moments before his death was distressing.
12: We are saying sorry for handcuffing and arresting Henry, we are genuinely saying that.
11: In the footage, the 18-year-old repeatedly says he's been stabbed and can't breathe. Officers arrested him for assault after his killer, Vikram Digwal, lied that Henry had racially attacked him. Police chiefs are now reviewing the force's anti-racism guidelines, which advise officers to treat ethnicities differently, while the police watchdog is investigating the officer's conduct.
5: To the weather, damaging winds developing about southern Victoria, extending to northeast Alberta.

0: failing to take action to prevent slavery. It is the second time the administration has announced new import taxes since the US Supreme Court struck down many of Donald Trump's so-called Liberation Day tariffs. Our North America correspondent, Cayman Gock, joined me earlier from Washington.
1: These new tariffs range from 10% to 12.5%, and they're being imposed on 60 of America's trading partners, and that includes Australia, the EU, Canada and China, and they cover almost all imports. The administration said these new duties are to be imposed because dozens of countries have failed to crack down on goods made with forced labour. Australia would be hit with the higher 12.5% tariff, and the levy, whilst it would cover most goods, there are several products that would be exempt from the tariff, including beef, coffee, pharmaceuticals, energy and rare earths. Here is what the US Trade Representative Jamison Greer had to say about the new tariffs.
2: After doing an investigation, we found that many countries either did not have laws to prevent trade in goods made with forced labor, or if they did have the laws, they weren't effectively enforcing them. This is an unfair trading practice we think distorts global trade, and we want to take care of it.
1: Now, countries have several weeks to submit a response to these proposed new tariffs, and the Office of the US Trade Representative will hold hearings in early July, to which then these tariffs could roll out afterwards at some point.
0: So, Cayman, this isn't the first time the Trump administration has tried to impose further tariffs. Why is it looking at doing it again now?
1: Yeah, well, the claim from the United States of why they are doing this because of countries not cracking down on forced labour is not the full story, and we know that because President Trump has said so, because Trade Representative Jamison Greer has said so. Under a different law last year, Mr. Trump imposed sweeping tariffs to virtually every country. He labelled them the Liberation Day tariffs. But then in February, the US Supreme Court ruled that the administration had overreached and that the tariffs were in fact illegal, and that has now forced the administration to start refunding these tariffs to importers. President Trump was furious at the time. He lashed out at the justices and he said at the time his administration would look at alternative options to impose tariffs. They then launched this investigation into forced labour as a means to find another legal route or loophole to impose these tariffs on countries. President Trump has long been a big believer that imposing a tax on imported goods is good for the economy. That's despite there are many economists and analysts that believe tariffs increase the costs of goods. And remember, this is the same country where some of its biggest companies like Apple, Nike, Tesla and Microsoft have a history, recent history, of being accused of poor working conditions, sweatshops and illegal labour abroad. Now, Australia and many countries have responded to these new tariffs, labelling these duties as unjustified and unwarranted.
0: Cayman Gock in Washington. Back home, the federal government says it's focused on passing tougher laws to crack down on organised crime syndicates selling illicit nicotine, as data from the Bureau of Statistics reveals 4 out of 5 cigarettes and vapes consumed in Australia last year were illegal. Labor says it won't lower the tobacco excise despite concerns its high prices that are driving the black market. Here's political reporter Sarah Tomepska.
3: Australian pack-a-day smokers now spend $15,000 a year to legally fund their addiction. That's a 5-fold increase in 20 years.
4: That's really created the door for organised crime infiltration.
3: Criminologist James Martin says organised crime syndicates are smuggling illicit cigarettes, vapes and nicotine pouches into Australia with ease.
4: You know, the vast majority of container loads that come into Australia are not subject to internal examination. So the ability for organised crime groups to hide the needle in the haystack is very advanced.
3: Since last December, Australian Border Force has seized more than a kiloton of illicit tobacco and 4 million illegal vapes. But it's a drop in a vast black market ocean where 4 out of 5 nicotine products in Australia are illegal. That's according to the Bureau of Statistics, which has found nicotine consumption rose by nearly 40% in the last decade, while spending on legal tobacco has plummeted.
5: Law enforcement alone has clearly not worked.
3: That's Australia's former Deputy Chief Medical Officer, Dr. Nick Coatsworth, who says there needs to be a multi-pronged approach.
5: Reducing the excise is obviously one of those points of contention, but it is fundamentally what got us here.
3: Assistant Customs Minister Julian Hill says slashing the cost of cigarettes isn't the answer.

0: answer.
1: What magic level of excise reduction would make any material difference to transnational and serious organised crime profitability?
0: Dr. Coatsworth suggests around $30 a packet.
2: You know, I talked to the wardsmen, the nurses, others who are smoking out the back of Canberra Hospital, and they're getting their cigarettes for between $12 and $15 a packet. So for us to bring the excise down so it costs around $30 a packet, I don't think we're going to increase smoking rates. What we might do is bring people away from the illegal market.
0: Julian Hill strongly disagrees.
1: Illegal cigarettes would still be cheaper, and we still have to go after organised crime syndicates. We cannot just surrender the market to organised crime syndicates.
0: James Martin says it might be too late, with an $8 billion budget black hole from unrealised tobacco excise revenue.
3: There is effectively no level of enforcement that is feasible to crack down on the illicit market.
0: Labor's Julian Hill introduced legislation in March to increase penalties for tobacco offences with maximum jail terms of 15 years. The legislation could be debated as soon as today.
4: Sarah Tomevska there. 2026 is being labelled the year of AI, with a new Deloitte report finding the technology is reshaping, but not necessarily shrinking, Australia's workforce. The report forecasts more than 80 occupations will be disrupted, alongside jobs expected to be enhanced by AI. National Work reporter Bronwyn Herbert.
5: Senior communications professional Lisa Harmer spent the past year reassuring her team that AI was not a threat, but a tool to improve efficiency. Then she was unexpectedly swept up in a restructure.
6: AI was going to help our team do the workload with fewer people, but that they didn't need to worry it wasn't coming for their jobs. And I still don't really believe that it came for my job, but I do know that it came for many other people's jobs who are in my industry, and therefore I'm competing with those people for the jobs that are out there now in my sector.
5: Her experience reflects a broader shift identified in Deloitte's latest employment forecast, which calls 2026 the year of AI. The report finds vacancies are already falling in some AI-exposed roles, even as employment continues to grow, pointing to a slowdown in hiring rather than widespread redundancies. David Rumbens is a partner at Deloitte.
7: Some of the occupations that we think might be most affected, we've seen a decline in vacancies, indeed a faster decline than we're seeing in some of the rest of the labour market. And so that suggests that, yes, there might be differences in, at least in hiring patterns coming through in this set of occupations that we think might be most affected by AI.
5: The report identifies 82 occupations likely to be disrupted, meaning core tasks can be automated by AI. And that exposure is broadening.
7: When we looked at this 6 months ago, the occupations were primarily clerical and administrative. Now, when we looked and undertook the same task, there's a range of occupations that are broadly within the managerial and professional, broader occupational groups as well.
5: But the report also identifies areas of potential job growth where AI complements human skills.
7: And so allowing people within the occupation to be essentially more productive, and therefore we might see more demand for those workers, and skills like empathy, creativity, judgment are all still really central to the occupation.
5: Recruitment specialist Evelina Samuels says that shift is already visible, particularly in entry-level roles.
8: What we're seeing now is a lot of those systems that have come in and automation that has come in have required those roles to look very different. So we are now recruiting for more analytic type roles where AI is doing now the heavy lifting.
5: She says the workers who stand out won't just be those who can use AI, but those who can be discerning.
8: Human judgment, that is one thing that AI I don't think will ever replace. So applying judgment, adding context around that information that it produces is going to be critical.
4: That's recruitment specialist Evelina Samuels, ending that report by Bronwyn Herbert, our National Work reporter. And that's Early AM for today. I'm Melissa Clark. The time now, it's 6:15.
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10: 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Good morning, Steve Martin here. Through until 9, lots of stuff on today. Rural news is coming up. Rural news is looking at shearing. Now, I know on overnights, if you've had the radio on for a little while, they were talking about lamb and sheepskins having value once again. That's been a bit of conversation in sheepskin seat covers, so that's one good end to the industry. Apparently registration for the Australian Sheep and Wool Show for the shearing competition are way down. So that's the focus of our rural story, which we will get to in just a few minutes' time, after a bit of travel traffic and some weather. After 6:30 on the program, soccer. In and around Colac and the Colac Otway Shire, they are looking to support and put in a soccer hub using the former high school site, as I understand it. So we'll have a chat to the secretary of the Colac Otway Rovers and find out what's going on in that particular area, because I think the sport sounds like it's growing quite a bit in that part of our listening area. We will have the all-important anniversary tracks as well. After

0: 6:30. I'll tell you about those in just a little while. Another takeover episode installment will happen, and we'll go off to Casterton. The Kelpie muster is on this weekend, but how are you going to get there? Will you be getting there on good roads or not so good roads? Because the RACV is asking us where the most dangerous road near you actually is. So we'll catch up with the RACV a bit later on this morning as well.
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0: First up, if you are heading to the station, V-Line services have the green tick. So Ballarat Line is all good by the look of things. There's no extra disruptions in the system. Geelong-Warrnambool services the same. Nothing in the system, no disruptions. If you're on the Bendigo Line, all good as well. So not much to mention. For the highways, if you're travelling around the region, Horsham through, nothing's working this morning. Horsham through to Stawell and Ararat. Here we go. Ballarat on towards the city's okay. If you're wondering about my hesitancy, it's just trying to get this computer to keep up. Melton through to the Deer Park bypass. It's pretty good actually this morning. After Leakes Road, bit of light congestion down past the Hopkins Road interchange. Light stuff also on the Deer Park bypass and on the Ring Road around Boundary Road. Bit to start off the West Gate, but over the bridge and into the city's all looking quite an easy run at the moment. Similar for the Princes Freeway, Hoppers Crossing with some light congestion, a little bit slower at Williams Landing, just near one of the merge points, and that is the Boardwalk Boulevard. I think, Palmer's Road this morning. And then after that, it clears fairly quickly by Laverton, eases quite a bit, and by Laverton North, it's patchy light congestion. So not too bad. West around the Ring Road at Geelong and onto Warrnambool all seems to be running pretty clearly this morning. There's nothing major in the system there. Similar for the Midland Highway and Sunraysia, Glenelg, Pyrenees Highways, all okay. The one thing of note that I did just come across, now it's not on any of the major roads, but if you're on Creswick Road near Howard Street, just be aware of the movement of emergency vehicles potentially. There is a incident showing up on the Vic Emergency app, so it does say that people have been responding a little minutes ago, just a little while ago, and there may still be some emergency vehicles moving around that area. So Creswick Road and Howard Street interchange in Ballarat is just that sort of area of the city, just to keep an eye out for people moving around there. Now, in terms of weather and rainfall readings, we'll start with that. 1 millimetre in Stawell, 1.6 for Ben Nevis. Cape Otway has 16.5 in the gauge. Hamilton with 2.5, but 10.2 for Mortlake. Mount Gellibrand, 2.5 millimetres. Mount William, 10. Along the coast, Port Fairy, 26. Portland, 17. Warrnambool, 37.6 millimetres. Westmere just 0.8 by comparison, Ballarat 1.4 and 0.4 in the gauge at Sheoaks. And it's a bit cooler this morning, 7 degrees in Horsham, 7.7 for Stawell, 8 degrees in Ararat, 3 on Ben Nevis. Cape Otway 12, Hamilton is 8.5, 9.5 for Mortlake, 8 on Mount Gellibrand, 2 on Mount William. For Portland 12, 10 for Warrnambool, Westmere 9 degrees, Ballarat just under 7, 6.8 at the airport, 9 on our weather station. Sheoaks is currently 9 degrees and Daylesford is sitting on 4. Weather radar showing quite a lot of activity on the picture from the South Australian border all the way across through to the Otways. Scattered showers, probably a bit denser around Cape Otway to Port Campbell, moving in from the southwest. In terms of the forecast, there are some warnings. There is a coastal hazard warning again for abnormally high tides. This time, for our purposes, it's from Cape Otway to the east. So through to Geelong, it does continue all the way to the New South Wales border. But that western part of the coast from Cape Otway to Portland is not included in this particular warning. Sheep graziers warning for north, central, southwest and central forecast districts is in place for today. Severe weather warning that's been issued stretches from about Port Fairy all the way through to Geelong for that coastal strip. You can check the details of that on the Weather Bureau's website. Cloudy, very high chance of rain, less likely this evening, chance of a thunderstorm near the coast. Damaging winds possible near the Otways, westerlies at 35 k's, turning southwesterly to 40, then easing to 25 k's in the late evening. 8 degrees the top for Ballarat and Daylesford. 11 in Colac, 13 in Maryborough. Ararat 12, stalled 13, 11 for Hamilton, 11 for Mortlake, and along the coast, Portland and Warrnambool both 13.

0: team. So a cold day. 12 for Melbourne and Geelong, 12 for Bendigo, 13 for Horsham if you're moving around the wider region. Just 12 to 14 tomorrow, high chance of showers in the south, medium chance elsewhere, cloudy, southwesterlies at 25 k's. On Saturday, high chance of showers in the south, medium chance elsewhere, west-northwesterlies, partly cloudy, 14 to 16. And then on Sunday, 14 to 16, chance of morning fog, slight chance of shower near the coast, near zero chance of showers elsewhere. Northwesterlies at 20 k's, light in the afternoon. We'll talk to the Weather Bureau after the 7:30 local news. 22 past 6. 1300 303 468 and 0467 842722. Now, as I mentioned, registrations are miles down for the shearing competition at the Australian Sheep and Wool Show in July. This is our rural focus today. That has organisers scratching their heads. They're hoping there'll be a late influx of registrations before the event in Bendigo in mid-July. Darren Bone, who commentates the competition, says he doesn't know why registrations are so low.
1: Oh, we're not 100% sure what's going on, whether it's the cost of the motel or the hotel, and you've got to stay for 3 days and not two, whether that's impacting the registrations. But on my behalf, I'd like to see a lot more shearers get involved, because you do have a big opportunity to come along and win like $3,800 if you're an open shearer and $3,500 if you're an open wool handler on Saturday, then another $1,000 the next day. So it's a big opportunity, or the gates are opening for anyone that wants to come in and have a go at this.
2: And for any shearers or wool handlers who haven't been before, can you just give a bit of a sense of what it's like?
1: If you're talking like sports shear, as in the size, the normal rule of thumb, they run, they have about 100 contestants, and we're well down on that at this particular point. But the atmosphere that we're going to create, we're going to bring you into music, and we might even put a spotlight on you and have lights going. It's going to be created like what they do at Tiktuiti over in New Zealand. And you will see that this first time over at Bendigo. So anyone that comes along and you want to be a part of that adrenaline rush, it will be mind-blowing, honestly. Seriously, you need to be there to watch this.
2: And we should make the point that the Bendigo event is a sport shear as compared to a speed shear, so sport shear taking into account the quality and more of a traditional competition, but you're trying to modernise it and add some of that appeal that the speed shears have?
1: Yes, we're trying to modernise it and make it attractive to, obviously, the younger generation, and you need to pull the younger generation in to keep it going and ticking along. But it's all about creating that atmosphere, is what that's all about. And the other thing, bearing in mind, on the Sunday, we normally run state titles. We're not doing that because that's been pulled off to Geelong. This time we're running in honour of the Conlon brothers. Now, I don't know whether you wanted me to get into a story about that.
2: So tell me about the Conlons and why you've decided to have this event in their name.
1: Well, the Conlon brothers, for the people that know them, they actually really initiated sports here at Kyneton, as well as they set a record that will never be broken for shearing 852 sheep in 7 hours and 15 minutes with narrow gear. So that'll never be broken because everyone uses wide gear now. Mark was a freak of nature. He won a world title in Australia in 1986 over in Perth. So we thought we'd honour the Conlons because Mark's wife is over based in Bendigo, and we wanted to honour the Conlons that they actually initiated sports here in this state and country.
2: So even extra significance for the event this year?
1: More than extra significance. Honestly, I'll get to meet John Conlon, which was Mark's brother. He was a part of that record. I'd like to talk to him and interview him, but you people can come along and actually listen to John talk. You know how you get like a freak of nature. One person or a couple of people are like standouts in the industry. Well, those two boys were standouts.
2: Now, Darren, one thing we haven't talked about, I suppose, if you're a shearer or a wood handler, you go along, you enter at Bendigo, you compete, you do well. Pretty good advertising for yourself.
1: It's very good for your reputation. If you end up in the top eight in the state, you have a go at state titles, see? And the state title this time is down at Geelong. So if you end up in the top three down at Geelong, you represent your state. You go on to the national. Then if you finish in the top three at the national, you put a green and gold jacket on. And that's one of the biggest honours a shearer or a wool handler can get in this country.
0: That is show shearing commentator Darren Bone speaking.

with the ABC's Angus Verley. 1300 303 468 and 0467 842 722. News is coming up in 3.5 minutes. And I'll have the anniversary tracks for you shortly.

0: is Pretender, Sense of Purpose and Pact. 1990 was the year that came out. Coming up to 6:30, anniversary tracks to consider. Casey Chambers is on the list, taking on Bruce Springsteen and Crowded House and Sandy Tom. Casey Chambers, Bruce Springsteen, Crowded House or Sandy Tom, your anniversary track choices this morning. It is 6:30.
1: Good morning, this is ABC, Ballarat and Southwest Victoria News. I'm Charlotte Wilkes. A man will face multiple theft charges after power tools worth thousands of dollars were stolen from a Mount Clear property. Coco Velkamp reports.
2: Police say officers searched properties in the Ballarat suburbs of Sebastopol and Delacombe on Tuesday in relation to a series of offences in the Ballarat area during late April and May. Police arrested a 43-year-old man and seized allegedly stolen items during the searches. The man was interviewed in relation to multiple incidents, including the theft of a chainsaw in Mount Helen and a burglary in Mount Clear, where almost $4,000 worth of power tools were stolen. The man was charged with 2 counts of burglary and 6 counts of theft and was bailed to appear at court in August. Police say they expect to lay more charges.
1: A new study from Ballarat's Federation University is aiming to investigate how digital devices are being used to monitor and harass family violence victim survivors. Tyrone Dalton has more.
3: Lead researcher Professor Alyssa Zentfeld says there is little research on how technology can be used as a harassment tool and the effect this behaviour has. She says increased reliance on location tracking

0: Devices and apps can make people's movements easier to track in real time and create new ways of perpetrators to maintain control. Victim survivors and practitioners are being asked to participate in an anonymous survey on the effects of technology abuse and the challenges people face in disconnecting from shared digital systems. The survey can be found on the Federation University's website.
1: A new report shows data centre construction risks pushing up power bills and climate pollution if growth is not matched with more renewables. Victoria already has 40 data storage centres, with 3 in Ballarat and a $10 billion centre planned for Gippsland. The report from Climate Council shows power prices could rise if the demand from data centres is met with gas. Chief Projects Officer from Energy Estate, Simon Curry, says data centre growth provides an opportunity for renewables investment.
2: Victoria is bigger than many of the states in the US where they're building data centres. We have the opportunity to leverage the data centre investment into the infrastructure we need and to underpin this new capacity.
1: The City of Ballarat is urging residents to continue using an antisocial behaviour reporting tool after Victoria Police conducted 2 police operations in response to concerns from residents. The Safer Ballarat mapping tool allows locals to report antisocial behaviour in public spaces. Since its launch in October 2025, over 1,000 concerns have been raised. The City of Ballarat says it shares the feedback with authorities, which has contributed to 2 separate police operations in recent months. And waters near Warrnambool are closed to boats as the southern right whale's calving season begins. Alicia Walker reports.
3: An exclusion zone for all powered watercraft at Logan Beach is in place each year from June to the end of October. The zone extends between Gull's Cave and Point Ritchie. This stretch of coastline is where southern right whales regularly return to give birth and care for their calves. Across all other Victorian waters, boats must stay at least 200 metres from whales and jet skis at least 300 metres. Conservation Victoria is urging anyone who sees watercrafts inside Logan's Beach Exclusion Zone to contact Crime Stoppers.
1: Glenelg Shire has increased the amount of money community organisations can receive through its council grants program. A policy change adopted by the council last month has seen the community grants program funding increase, including the maximum grant amount raised by $1,000 to $6,000. Mayor Karen Stevens says community groups are the lifeblood of the Shire and the policy aims to ensure fair, equitable and inclusive funding. And Grampians Health and Federation University have announced a jointly funded academic leadership position to improve the professional practice of midwives and nurses. Since 2022, Grampians Health says it's supported more than 11,000 clinical placements for Federation University and Fed TAFE students. Vice Chancellor Duncan Bentley says the new position will bring together learning, research and clinical practice. And now to the weather. There's a severe weather warning for damaging winds for parts of central and southwest Victoria, Ballarat 8 with rain, Warrnambool 13 with wind and rain. 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
4: From the Shipwreck Coast to the Grampians. And

0: It is 25 minutes to the next news at 7 o'clock. Good morning, Steve Martin here, ABC Ballarat and ABC South West Victoria. We have begun selecting our anniversary track for today. 1300 303 468 and 0467 842 722 for texts. Casey Chambers is an option. Bruce Springsteen is also there. Crowded House or Sandy Tom? Sandy Tom doesn't ring a bell straight away. It was that song, I Wish I Was a Punk Rocker. I think it was in the 90s, maybe early 2000s, can't quite remember. But Sandy Tom is one of our options this morning as well. Casey Chambers, Bruce Springsteen, Crowded House, Sandy Tom. If you want to hear or help choose the anniversary track for this morning. In terms of voting, Marilyn and Candace both pretty quick off the mark with a couple of votes for Bruce Springsteen. Casey Chambers for Cocky at Bite Bite. Gail and Inglewood for Crowded House. Smokey of Maroon Morning, the boss, says Smokey. John from Skipton, it's got to be the boss. Righto. Votes recorded. Rhonda says, good morning. Bruce Springsteen would get my blood coursing on this cold morning. Thank you, Rhonda. Bruce for Pete and Carol. 1300 303 468. 0467 842 722. Casey Chambers, Bruce Springsteen, Crowded House or Sandy Tom, your anniversary track choices. Off to Colac in a minute. We'll find out about the next phase of the development of soccer/football in and around the Colac area, because there's moves to develop a hub. So we'll find out a bit more with the secretary of the Colac Otway Rovers Football Club. That's coming up in just a moment or two. Michael has just popped in a vote for Bruce Springsteen. Thank you for that, Michael. 1300 303 468, 0467 842 722. Ballarat line trains, green tick, no disruptions listed. So that's a good start to the day. Geelong and Warrnambool services, green tick. Nothing listed. If you happen to be using Bendigo line, green tick, nothing listed. All good on V-Line services, no issues. For the Princess Highway, I'll start first. Looking pretty quiet between Portland and Warrnambool. Not a lot of traffic showing up. Warrnambool on towards Geelong looks like a fairly clear run. The roadworks just to the east of Terang are still there in the system. Heading across the ring road, Geelong's all a good run, and that final run up to the West Gate. Patchy moderate congestion around Williams Landing. It starts to clear by Laverton, is over and done with by Laverton North. The West Gate, some patchy light congestion as you join and at the base of the bridge on your way up, but it clears before you get onto the bridge by the look of it, and a good run in towards the city. For the Western Highway, similarly in the west, a good run from Horsham through to Ballarat and Balan and onto Bacchus Marsh. Through Leakes Road to Hopkins Road, so that stretch between Melton and Deanside. Only patchy light congestion for the most part is showing up this morning. A bit around Robinson's Road with the merge there, and also on the Ring Road as you head down to the Westgate, but the Westgate is not so bad. Maybe everyone stayed in bed for a little bit longer because it is a bit cooler this morning, so the traffic hasn't quite built up. Mark has just got Sandy Tom off the mark. Thank you, Mark, for that. The boss for Trev. Rightio, Trev, got that. Hi, Steve. Tough choices. I'll make it Bruce, says Lyndon. Okay, got that. Totally Crowded House with a love heart as well. Morning, Steve. Bruce the boss has come in from Tanya. Bruce the boss, where is he? There we are. And Deb T, Crowded House, please. Rightio. Crowded House slowly building. We won't dream that it's over just yet for Crowded House. Casey Chambers, Bruce Springsteen, Crowded House, Sandy Tom. Cloudy today, very high chance of rain, less likely this evening. The chance of a thunderstorm near the coast, damaging winds possible near the Otways. Westerlies at 25 to 35 k's, turning southwesterly to 40 this morning. They'll ease to 25 k's in the late evening. 8 degrees for Ballarat and Daylesford. 11, yes, I did make that noise. 11 for Colac, 13 for Maryborough. 12 an hour at 13 in Stawell, 11 for Hamilton and Mortlake. Along the coast, Portland and Warrnambool, both 13 degrees. If you're off to Melbourne or Geelong, 12. 12 also for Bendigo and 13 degrees for Horsham. There are some weather warnings that are current. There is a severe weather warning for damaging winds for parts of the central and southwest forecast districts. Essentially, it's the coastal strip from about Port Fairy through Warrnambool and the Otways. It does go a bit further inland around the Otways and then up towards Geelong. So damaging winds averaging 60 to 70 k's with gusts around 90 will redevelop late this morning into the afternoon. They will ease later this afternoon. There's also a separate warning for abnormally high tides, which is current for parts of the coast. So that's from Cape Otway to the east across towards Geelong. That's in place again. And there is a sheep graziers warning, which is current. So the sheep graziers warning is for the north central, and southwest forecast districts. So there's a bit of information, extra information in the weather forecast for today. Cloudy tomorrow, high chance of showers in the south, medium chance elsewhere. Winds will have eased southwesterly at 25 k's, 12 to 14. Partly cloudy, high chance of showers in the south on Saturday, medium chance elsewhere, 14 to 16. And on Sunday, partly cloudy, morning fog, slight chance of shower near the coast, near zero chance elsewhere. Light winds, north-northwesterly, about 20 k's and 14 to 16 degrees. The Bureau in about an hour's time.
1: From Hamilton to Maryborough and across the southwest coast, this is ABC Ballarat and Southwest Victoria.
0: 1300 303 468 and 0467 842 722 if you want to help out and choose an anniversary track, which we will play just before we talk to Pat this morning at around 10 minutes to 7 o'clock. There's a soccer hub coming to Colac. Colac Otway Shire are endorsing a feasibility study, and that will set the direction for this new Colac soccer hub. And my understanding, I think, is that the area is the former high school site. But to explain what's going on, Dave Coventry is the secretary of the Colac Otway Rovers. Dave, good morning. Welcome.
2: Good morning, Steve. How are you?
0: I'm okay. Tell me about the soccer hub that's being planned.
2: Yeah, it's really exciting. We've been doing a lot of work for a long time. As you said, the school sites, high school site, has been talked about for a long time about having a use and what it would be for the community. But the council made the decision last week to look into building the football hub and giving the soccer club a home, or what would be the first time in its history. So, okay.
0: So what's the situation now with your club and with soccer in the district?
2: So we're training during the week at Western Reserve, which is the home of Colac Imperials, and we play our match days on Saturdays and Sundays. We play out at BIAC at the Recreation Reserve there. So,
0: all right. So this would bring you from BIAC into Colac.
2: Yeah, and that's been the goal for a long time. We have the use of a great facility in BIAC, but there is, I guess, a swell of support for the council and the community to be able to play soccer inside the town of Colac, I suppose. So, okay. Yeah, that's the goal.
0: So in terms of your club, I'm assuming then the need for this, not just to relocate, are you growing?
2: Yeah, we've grown exponentially in the last few years. We're 12 teams this year, 9 junior teams and 3 senior teams. So a few years ago, we were 2 teams in 2023. So we've grown quite strongly over the last few years. And there's certainly a lot of support, and there's certainly a group of, there's also a group of young kids doing some mini roo stuff with us during the week. So we've got kids as young as 4 and 5 playing soccer, and with, I guess the hope is that the football hub gets built and that by the time they're playing junior football and junior soccer, they might actually be playing it in Colac at the football hub. So that's the goal.
0: Okay. So describe what the plan is in terms of a football hub. What does that actually mean in a practical sense?
2: So broadly, it will mean when it's fully complete, it would mean 2.5 pitches, change rooms, club rooms, storage space, all of those things, lights, car parking, all of that sort of thing. And one of the pitches would be a synthetic turf pitch, and the other there'd be a natural grass pitch. And then there's room also for, I guess, an extra half pitch to play some junior games and have a space for junior football there as well. So
0: okay, and not just for your club, for all players in the region.
2: Yeah, and I think one of the strengths of where Colac's positioned is that We're equidistant from Geelong, Ballarat and Warrnambool, and there's certainly a strong soccer competition across southwest of Victoria. So having a facility that we could use year-round, really, but having a facility that we could use to attract other teams and other visitors from around the state, I think would be beneficial. We see a lot of benefit out of the basketball weekends that come through Colac, and if soccer could be doing something similar, then that's another opportunity for money to come into the town and businesses to benefit.
0: Yeah, okay. How much... Or what's got to happen if the council's endorsing a feasibility study, because these things, unfortunately, they can cost a lot of money, especially when you're talking about artificial turf and all that sort of development. So what are we looking at?
2: It's a big ask at the moment. And then I think the challenge is that we have lots of shiny drawings that everyone can start to see the dream. And I guess the challenge is to try and raise the money now. So we've got to find several million dollars in... the shortest space of time as we possibly can.
0: You said that a little too casually, Dave.
2: Well, it's an easy thing to say. It kind of rolls off the tongue. But yeah. It's a massive challenge. We've got to find some money to try and build it, and hopefully, you know, we're clearly going to need some government support to do that. So hopefully, in the run up to the state election, we can try and talk to some people and tell them that it's a good idea and raise some money, and we'll just see where we get. You know, if it's clearly going to be a staged operation, and if we can get to having a pitch and some change rooms with maybe some lights, then that's probably the first step. And then it'll take quite a while, I think, to fully realise what we would like to have. Mm. But I think if we can get the thing started, then it will just keep rolling along. So.
0: All right. So you were talking about your club has grown exponentially. Do you reckon that this is a case of, to borrow from that film, if we build it, they will come? Like, if you have a facility like this, the growth of the sport generally for both men and women will just step up an extra notch?
2: Yeah, I think that's what we'll see. I think, again, basketball in Colac's been enormous ever since the Blue Water Centre's been there. And, you know, as soon as you've got a facility that everybody sees as new and exciting and, you know, everybody wants to be a part of it, then I can see our numbers growing. I mean, really, for us, really, we're probably in a bit of a holding phase, really. Over the next few years, we're probably, we're at capacity, really, in terms of just the volunteer support is the hardest part. We're blessed to have a lot of players, but every team needs a coach and a manager and parents that are going to support the kids to get them to and from and all those sorts of things. So the difficult part really for us over the last 12 months has been building our volunteer base and making sure there's enough support for all the people that are on the pitch to try and do everything they want to do. So
0: yeah. Well, it's a significant step with council endorsing the feasibility study, but I guess the hard work continues.
2: Yeah, the hard work continues, but we're pleased that the council are supportive of what we're trying to do, and it's exciting to know that they've decided that that's what they want to build a football hub in the old Colac High School site. And yeah, the challenge to find the money starts.
0: Yeah, so, indeed. Yeah. Dave, thanks for your time.
2: No worries. Pleasure. Thank you.
0: Dave Coventry, Secretary of the Colac Otway Rovers Football Club, and council has endorsed the feasibility study. So they've got the path forward. They've got, as it says here in the council release, a clear path for the future of football. The dollar figures that come with it, though, that's where they need support.

0: support from other levels of government, because it's going to be a lot of money to get that to the standard that everyone wants, with the number of fields, some artificial turf, change rooms, and facilities that are good enough as well for the clubs to be able to play and play comfortably, particularly given sometimes the way our weather can be in winter seasons, like now.
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0: So the anniversary tracks for this morning, which I have momentarily misplaced and covered up with other bits of paper. Got it. Rightio, Casey Chambers, Bruce Springsteen, Crowded House or Sandy Tom are our anniversary track challenges today. I will just note, it was on this day in 1940, Winston Churchill delivered his famous We Shall Fight Them on the Beaches speech. So that happened in 1940. In 1984, Bruce Springsteen released his seventh studio album, Born in the USA, on this day. In 1996, Crowded House announced that they had split up. In 2006, Sandy Tom was at number one on the UK singles chart with I Wish I Was a Punk Rocker. And in 1976, Casey Chambers was born, Australian singer, songwriter and guitarist. So we have a 70s, 80s, 90s and 2000s anniversary for today. Casey Chambers, 2 votes. Sandy Tom, 1 vote. Bruce Springsteen got off to a flyer, and then Crowded House have clawed their way back to get to 9 votes. But Bruce has 18.

0: Bruce Springsteen, our successful anniversary track pick for this morning. Let's get to the front pages of the papers. Now, I think Yakety Sax is a good introduction for our segment this morning, Pat. Not because of you, but because of me.
1: Okay.
0: And I was just listening to that thing. This is a great song on the Born in the USA album.
1: Yeah.
0: But that was Born to Run, which was not on the Born in the USA album.
1: Oh, right.
0: Which was the album. I just picked Born when I found a track. So that was on a different album. That was on, I think it might have actually been the title of the other album that he was on.
1: Oh, there you go. Mm. Well, it's still pretty groovy.
0: But it's a great song.
1: Yeah.
0: And a clear winner, but not from the album that we were celebrating, but I'm still comfortable with the choice as a great song.
1: Yeah.
0: All right. Where are we starting with the papers?
1: Well, we should start with the Herald Sun. They've got one of their lead stories is to do with this new tariff that Trump has put in place.
0: So it is in place?
1: Threatened? They're planning to hit Australian exports with a 12.5% tariff. We're one of 60 countries that are apparently going to be added to this. Because, apparently we're not doing enough to prevent forced labour or slavery in our exported goods. That's the reasoning from the Trump administration, which seems a little ridiculous. There's still some, very rare instances of modern slavery here in Australia. But, these new tariffs are getting a bit ridiculous.
0: Okay. All right. Herald Sun, I'm not quite sure how to react to that.
1: Yeah, but that's their proposed tariff. One of the articles in the Age though

0: caught my eye as well, because it's a statewide program that's running $25.7 million over budget and running 4 years late. And it's got some relevance locally because yes. This is to do with rolling out PET scanners in hospitals. So these are for detecting cancer and various other things. And it's on the front page of the Warrnambool Standard today because the Standard has spoken to local MP Jacinta Erimakora about where things are at locally with the rebuild of the Warrnambool Base Hospital. And they've basically just published the exchange they've had with Jacinta verbatim, because it's rather ridiculous. They weren't able to get a straight answer as to where the PET scanner was going to go and, you know, when it's going to be delivered, all that sort of stuff.
1: And the headline says just that, no straight answer.
0: Yeah.
1: So I'm a bit frustrated with the exchange by the sound of it from the journos.
0: Basically, you know, they've asked kind of where the PET scanner will go, and Jacinta said that, you know, it'll depend on all sorts of various factors, and she's reiterated commitments, but yeah, it's no straight answer there.
1: Rightio. Next up,
0: let's go to the Geelong Advertiser. Because there's a new health craze among the youth.
1: The youth.
0: It's called sardine maxing.
1: Now, we've heard of looks maxing,
0: yeah.
1: Which is where you're trying to maximise how good-looking you are by punching yourself in the head or something. I'm not quite sure. So if that's looks maxing, and we're hearing about some of the looks maxers, I can't even say it, looks maxers getting into trouble. What is sardine maxing?
0: Well, it's exactly as it sounds. It's just trying to cram as much sardines into your diet as you can. And according to the Addy, it has led to some shortages around shelves, but also they're talking up just the health benefits of it.
1: Interesting, because it is actually getting a bit of other coverage from sensible people as well as being a cheap, very nourishing thing because of the protein, because of the omega-3s, and because of the fatty acids, or block jar, I can't remember what they describe it as. But anyway, so sardines have suddenly had this revolution going from smelly fish on a biscuit to something that actually is really quite good for you.
0: Yeah, yeah. Dietitians have warned that you shouldn't go on a sardine-only diet, though.
1: Right, okay. Yeah. So you need more variety.
0: Yeah.
1: Okay.
0: Yeah.
1: Right. Next up.
0: Lastly, with the Australian, there's a story to do with our colleagues up north in the ABC Canberra Bureau.
1: Right.
0: There's a mystery surrounding some dog poo that was left in one of the bathrooms that another worker had to clean up. And I mentioned this because this has the most dense amount of puns in a headline I've seen. It says, dogged ABC unleashes hounds after Scooby's poo.
1: Well done to whoever wrote that headline.
0: Yeah.
1: Okay. No dogs in our office.
0: No.
1: Thank you, Pat.
0: Thanks.
1: Pat Laverick with a run-through of what's making news. It's 7 o'clock.

0: Six people charged over the death and alleged kidnapping of a man last month. A Victorian child sex offender given a disability pride award after an admin error. And major drug manufacturer pulls a breast cancer and endometriosis drug from Australian shelves. This is ABC News. Good morning. I'm Natasha McFarlane. Police raids have led to the arrests of six people following the death and alleged kidnapping of a man in Melbourne's northeast last month. Jason Katsaris has the details.
1: It's alleged a 30-year-old man was dragged from his house in South Morang and forced into a vehicle at around 3 in the morning on the 15th of May. Not long after, he was found dead in a parkland in Tarneit in Melbourne's outer west, with the getaway vehicle also found burnt out in Aynesbury. Yesterday, police executed 8 search warrants, arresting 6 males, including a 23-year-old man from Truganina, an 18-year-old from Point Cook, and 4 17-year-old boys. The 23-year-old and 17-year-olds have been charged with offences including murder and kidnapping, while the 18-year-old was charged with assisting an offender and criminal damage by fire.
0: A Victorian government department says an administrative error was to blame after a child sex offender was honoured at an awards ceremony. Here's court reporter Christian Silva.
2: In 2024, Cameron Bloomfield was crowned Victoria's Disability Pride Champion at an awards ceremony. It took staff at the Department of Families, Fairness and Housing a year to realise he was a repeat child sex offender. Bloomfield was stripped of the award and the department said an admin error was to blame for the oversight. Bloomfield's convictions for child sex crimes date back to 2005 and he was most recently jailed in April this year. The 40-year-old from Mentone has an intellectual impairment and was a prominent disability advocate, speaking about his life in media interviews and testifying before a parliamentary committee.
0: The Australian government has days to plead its case to not be hit with sweeping new tariffs from the United States. Here's North America correspondent Cayman Gock.
3: The US has announced new tariffs of up to 12.5%, which could come into effect next month for the EU and 59 other countries, including Australia. The tariffs on almost all imports are over claims countries are not doing enough to tackle forced labour. The new import taxes come after the US Supreme Court in February ruled Donald Trump's previous tariffs were illegal. The president made clear at the time his government would look at alternative options to slap duties on imported goods. Australia and several other nations have labelled the most recent tariffs as unjustified and unwarranted. Cayman Gock, ABC News, Washington.
0: The police watchdog in the UK is investigating the conduct of officers after a murdered teenage boy was handcuffed and arrested as he lay dying. Europe correspondent Mazoe Ford has the details.
4: Police body camera footage of Henry Novak's arrest shows the 18-year-old being handcuffed after telling officers he'd been stabbed. He died moments later. 6 months on, Hampshire Police Chief Constable Alexis Boone has apologised.
5: We're sorry for handcuffing and arresting Henry. You know, that shouldn't happen. It shouldn't have happened.
4: The killer, Vikram Digwal, lied that Henry had racially attacked him. He was sentenced to life in prison this week. The police watchdog is now investigating the officer's conduct, while police chiefs are reviewing the force's anti-racism guidelines, which advise officers to treat ethnicities differently.
0: At least 21 people, including 12 foreign nationals, have been killed in a fire at a hotel in Delhi. Police are yet to announce the nationalities of the foreigners. A local broadcaster had earlier reported that they included people from Bangladesh, Nigeria, Mozambique and Liberia. A drug manufacturer will pull a life-saving breast cancer and endometriosis drug from Australian shelves and a move advocacy groups and patients describe as concerning. Here's National Health reporter Stephanie Dalzell.
6: The smaller dose of the drug known as Zoladex will be removed from both the pharmaceutical benefits scheme and the private market in November, although a larger dose will remain available for prostate cancer treatment. The drug company AstraZeneca has said it's because of commercial reasons, but the Breast Cancer Network Australia's Vicky Durston says it's left patients feeling anxious and fearful.
7: Needless to say, we're all seriously concerned.
6: AstraZeneca said it would provide free access to the drug for an initial 6 months, for those who couldn't get alternative treatment.
0: Child safety advocates say Australia's gun laws are falling short, with no state or territory fully meeting its obligations under the National Firearms Agreement. Victoria's hunting watchdog is accused of telling shooters it would ignore children attending duck hunts without a firearms licence, despite it being illegal. Alana and Madeline Foundation Chief Executive Sarah Davies says the case proves the system isn't working and the fix is straightforward.
8: We would actually like to see the explicit prohibition of firearm use by children in Australia. So no firearms.

0: Federal funding is needed to make it a reality.
1: Plans for the facility.
0: Apologies, I don't seem to have the audio there. An application for a proposed dog breeding facility in central Victoria has been withdrawn after concerns were raised by residents and animal activists. Nate Woodall reports.
1: Plans for the facility in Elphinstone included housing up to 150 dogs, mandatory scheduled caesarean sections, and artificial insemination of corgis, golden retrievers, and King Charles Cavaliers. In 2017, the Victorian government introduced breeding caps and claimed to stamp out puppy farms. However, the Minister for Agriculture is still able to grant exemptions for breeders to keep up to 50 female dogs. Animal Justice MP Georgie Purcell yesterday raised concerns about the proposal in Parliament and called for the loophole to be closed. The application was withdrawn about 4 o'clock yesterday afternoon.
0: In finance, the Australian share market is expected to open down around 62 points following a weaker night on Wall Street. The Dow Jones has slumped 1.2% and the S&P 500 down 0.75%, and the Nasdaq is 0.9% lower. That's amid fresh expectations of another interest rate rise in the US before the end of the year. Brent crude is another 2% higher to $98 a barrel. Gold is down 1.2% to $4,433 an ounce. And the dollar is buying 71.2 US cents. And now with sport, here's Chris Mitchell.
2: The Adelaide AFL coach says they're refreshed and return from their bye ready to host rivals Geelong to open round 13. The Crows lost to Hawthorn before their break, and the Cats come into the clash after their narrow loss to Carlton. Crows coach Matthew Nicks says after some time to rejuvenate, they're eager to get into the second half of the season.
3: Our bye drops, you know, right in the middle of the season, which works quite well. I think we'll benefit from that as a group.
2: The world number one, Aryna Sabalenka, is out of the French Tennis Open after losing her quarterfinal clash with the Russian Diana Schneider. Last year's losing finalist was a setup and leading 4-1 in the second before the 25th seed won 12 of the final 13 games to claim a 2-1 victory. In the men's draw, Flavio Cabolli is through to his first major semi-final after beating the fourth seed Felix Auger-Aliassime. The 10th seed fighting back from a set down to win 4-6, 6-4, 6-4, 6-4. And the Formula One driver Charles Leclerc has agreed a new long-term contract with his team Ferrari. Leclerc is currently third in the Drivers' Championship.
0: To the weather, damaging winds developing about southern Victoria, extending to northeast alpine areas of the state tonight with possible blizzards. There's also a gale warning for Victorian coastal waters and a strong wind warning for Port Phillip and Western Port. For the state, scattered showers on and south of the divide, tending to rain over the Yarra Ranges, southwest and central districts, remaining mostly dry in East Gippsland. Isolated showers in the north and isolated thunderstorms possible across South Gippsland and about central and eastern coasts. Showers falling as snow above 1,200 metres. A cold day with moderate to fresh west to southwesterly winds, strong and gusty about central and eastern coasts. For Melbourne, cloudy, a very high chance of rain, a top today of 12 degrees. Tomorrow, a shower or 2 and 15. Right now, it's 12 degrees in the city. ABC News.

0: Rain forecast around the state today, so drive to those conditions and allow plenty of extra time to your destination. Looking okay at this stage of the morning for the Western Freeway, a clear run through Melton and in towards Caroline Springs. Looking delay-free onto the bypass M80 Ring Road and down to the Westgate Freeway. A little busy around the city exits past the Balti and further back on the Princes Freeway. A couple of brakes on through Laverton up towards Cororo Creek Road. A little lighter than this time yesterday morning. Geelong Ring Road fine in both directions. The Midland Highway is looking clear between Ballarat and Geelong. No major issues for the Hamilton Highway or for the Princes Highway between Portland and Geelong. Just getting word of a collision though on the Henty Highway through Conda. Looking like delays in both directions with emergency services that have been called to that location. Allow extra time and follow their direction. If you're getting onto public transport, onto a V-Line service this morning, some good news there. Ballarat, Ararat and Mirrabarra lines running well. Geelong and Waterville services also.
1: From the shipwrecked coast to the Grampians and right across the Otways, this is ABC Ballarat and ABC Southwest Victoria.
2: It is 11 and a half past seven. Good morning. Steve Martin here. Through until nine. ABC Ballarat, ABC Southwest Victoria. And, of course, always on ABC Listen. I'm just going to add in to Brad's info about that that potential collision at Conda that's showing up in the system. It's between, if you're local to that area, it's between Jaffreys Road and Dairy Hill Road on the Henty Highway. So that is just to the north of Conda itself. So just be aware of that if you're travelling along the Henty Highway. So if you're coming out of Branxholme or out of Conda, it's sort of about a third of the way along there, closer to Conda than Branxholme. So just we'll keep an eye on what happens with that. Lines are open. SMS is there. I'll go through the weather for you in a moment. On a Thursday morning, we do catch up with one of our local mayors. And back to Colac this morning. We'll have a chat with the mayor of the Colac Otway Shire. I think we'll just find out what Jason Schramm thinks of the possibilities of getting that extra funding for the Colac Otway Rovers Football Club. We'll talk about some other stuff as well. And another takeover instalment. So Takeover Ballarat has been running. There's another part of Takeover, a public part of Takeover Ballarat, which takes place this afternoon. I will tell you a little bit more about that as well, because it is a public event that's on at Civic Hall. It's a youth ideas forum. But I'll give you some details around the time we play the Takeover Ballarat piece before 7:30. 8 degrees in Ballarat and Daylesford, 11 for Colac, 13 for Mirrabarra, 12 in Ararat, 13 in Stawell. Hamilton and Mortlake both 11, 13 for Portland, 13 for Warrnambool. Cloudy, very high chance of rain, less likely this evening. Thunderstorm near the coast, damaging winds near the Otways are possible. Westerlies at 35 k's, turning southwesterly to 40. They'll ease late this evening. Warnings that are in place, just before I get to the other temperatures. Sheep graziers warning for the southwest central and north central forecast districts. So that's current for today. Severe weather warning for the coastal fringe for damaging winds. So this stretches from Port Ferry through Warrnambool to Cape Otway and then up along the surf coast. It does come a little bit inland around the Otways, but mostly it's the coastal fringe, so the probably 10 to 20 k's. Damaging winds averaging 60 to 70 kilometres an hour with damaging gusts up to 90. May develop late this morning into the afternoon. They will ease later in the evening. Now, there's a separate warning as well for the coastal fringe, and this is a coastal hazard warning. It's for abnormally high tides once again. This one stretches from Cape Otway to the east, so up towards Geelong. So it is that stretch of the Western Victorian coast. If you're heading to Melbourne, 12, Geelong, 12. If you're off to Bendigo, 12, or Horsham, 13. Now, for the next few days, 12 to 14 tomorrow, cloudy, high chance of showers in the south, medium chance elsewhere, winds at about 25 k's from the southwest. Saturday, partly cloudy, high chance of showers in the south, medium chance elsewhere, west-northwesterlies at 25 k's, they'll ease off by the evening, and 14 to 16. On Sunday, partly cloudy, morning fog, slight chance of shower near the coast, near zero chance of rain elsewhere. Those winds light and then north-northwesterly at 20 k's and 14 to 16 for Sunday. The Bureau after our next local news.
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2: Lines are open. SMS is there. It's time for us to catch up with one of our local mayors, as we do on ABC Ballarat on a Thursday morning. The mayor this morning is Councillor Jason Schramm, the mayor of the Colac Otway Shire. Councillor, good morning.
4: Good morning.

0: Steve.
1: Now, I believe you're aware that we had a chat to the Colac Otway Rovers earlier about this feasibility study for the future of soccer in the region. How significant is this from a council point of view, Jason?
0: Oh, it's very significant. It's certainly be up the top of our priority projects. A huge amount of work has gone into it over a long period of time and consulting with all the user groups, and finally endorsed the feasibility study, which will pick the site, which is the old former Colac High School site, as you're coming into Colac from the west, where the new Lake Colac Special School is. Out the back, there's public land, which used to be part of the high school. It's a big housing growth area around it as well. So we've identified that site, and with all the bells and whistles, if we get the two pitches, grass, synthetic, club rooms, car park, lights, everything, you know, it's up to around $20 million project. So it's quite significant and something that's desperately needed for our soccer or, as some call it, the football community.
1: Yeah, okay. So would it be exclusively for that sport, or would other sports be able to make use of it when it's not being used for soccer?
0: I'd definitely be other sports able to use it, especially if they had the synthetic. But primarily, it is a hub for the soccer club, the Otway Rovers, who have been, you know, shipped from pillar to post and spare ground to spare ground, and still train at different venues and don't have their own club room. So it's well overdue, and the fastest growing sporting club in our shire.
1: Yeah. $20 million is a lot of money. Where is it going to come from, do you think?
0: Well, we need state and federal assistance. There's no doubt about that. So, you know, we're hoping, as a priority project, one of our high advocacy priorities that we can get. Oh, it'd be great to get an election promise from the state government leading into the election. We think, we always think the regions are underdone on some of the spending. So we'll be chasing every grant and every advocacy avenue we can.
1: Rightio. Jason, let's move on. Draft budget, you've got that out for feedback. So when's that due to come back before council?
0: We have our final submissions hearing on that on Tuesday, next Tuesday, at a meeting. And then at the end of the month, we should be in a position to adopt it after the final little tweaks between now and then. So it's all done. All the hard work's done. We're having that last bit of community consultation on it, and okay, should be good.
1: Have you got much feedback yet?
0: Yeah, we got lots of feedback. Like, it's really good that the community does engage with the council on it, and in a positive way, which is great. Like, there's just lots and lots of suggestions, and the community also understands that we can't fit everything in, but it helps shape where we go with money. And also throughout the year, a lot of these suggestions, if they don't get in the budget, if we do have an underspend on certain projects and we've got money, we can reallocate and get some of these things done.
1: Right. What are the standouts for you in that budget?
0: Oh, some of it's a little bit boring, but...
1: We'll just be quick then.
0: Yeah, allocated funding to upgrade some of our gravel roads to sealed roads, which we haven't done for a long time. Some money on footpaths. It's just... we collect $32 million in rates, and then we have about another $28 million from other expenses and grants and things. So we don't have a lot of money to play with. It's a little bit boring, but we're getting on and doing the job.
1: So it is predominantly, I guess, the picture I'm concluding from that is it's nuts and bolts local government stuff that you're focusing
0: right.
1: on. Okay.
0: Yep. Yeah, we are.
1: Right.
0: Yeah, and roads and our parks and things, yeah.
1: Now, just finally, Jason, COPAC, you've got a new operator, but they're closing the cinema for a while. How's that gone down in the community?
0: I think they understand that there's a changeover. So with the operators that had been there and served the community brilliantly for 20 years, their contract finished on the 31st of May, but they've allowed to have a couple of week period to remove all of their things, which is fair enough. They've been there a long time. And then there's probably another couple of weeks for the new operators to bring in their equipment and set up. And, they've said 6 to 8 weeks. We're hoping they can do it quicker, but I think the community understands that what we're trying to do. And

0: revitalise the arts precinct in Colac, and we're really excited to see where we go now in the future.
1: So just to remind listeners, this has been done to save council money. Is that right? You were losing too much money as a council through COPAC?
0: No, not necessarily. That wasn't the driving factor. It was, the feedback was the variety of shows and things could have been a lot better. And the management, we had a dual operator. So the cinemas had pretty much exclusive rights to the auditorium and the cinema, which was two cinemas, but the main auditorium as well. And a lot of travelling shows couldn't get there, and it made it hard. And COPAC, as in the Shire, operated the theatre side of things. So there's two different operators operating under the one roof. So we tested the market to see whether we could have one operator do both and make it more smooth, and to hopefully enhance the quality of the offering. And International Venue Group was successful on, and they want to revitalise the food and catering and the experience there, even for the cinema, so you could go in and have a hot meal, and that's what we're looking to do. But on the flip side, we're also looking to save $900,000 in the first 3 years of the contract.
1: Yeah. Rightio. So that hopefully everything will be back up and running for the cinema 6 to 8 weeks. For the other entertainment that's on there, a similar sort of timeline?
0: No, still business as usual for COPAC. So any user groups, dancers, theatres, anything that's been booked, they're still taking bookings. So the theatre side of things, it's just the cinema operations to give time for the old projectors to come out, new ones to come in.
1: Rightio. Jason Schramm, thanks for your time.
0: Thanks for having me, Steve.
1: That is the Mayor of the Colac Otway Shire, Councillor Jason Schramm, and our guest this morning with a run through a few of those council issues. Budget season still across, pretty much all of Victoria when it comes to local government.
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1: 22 past 7, local news at 7:30. Lines are open, 1300 303 468. And for texts, 0467 842 722. Now, Takeover Ballarat. We've been playing these for the last week or so. High school students from around Ballarat are in the spotlight right now, and for good reason. Late last year, ABC producers visited 10 classrooms across Ballarat running storytelling workshops. Now those stories are being shared. One of the winners is Gabby. Now, Gabby's story, she says the only place she really felt safe growing up was at her childcare centre. Now she's studying to become a childcare worker because she knows just how much a safe space can change a child's life. This is Gabby's story.
3: I scrub away my hands for the third time, watching my skin peel away. My OCD struggles here, but the rest of me feels at home. I'm doing placement at a childcare centre in Ballarat, my dream workplace. As a kid, childcare was the only place I felt safe and heard. I grew up in a rough household. I don't remember much, but I've read reports about what happened to me. Once, when there was no food in the house, I found a bottle of pills, ate them, and overdosed. When I was 3, I fell from a bunk bed and lost my tooth. I was scared and wanted Mum, but she wasn't home. There were more reports as I got older, but I didn't need to read them. I remember them well. Too well. Certain smells and sounds take me back to the second house I lived in, which was even rougher than the first. I had a different carer then, but she didn't care at all. If I misbehaved, I wasn't allowed dinner. I wasn't allowed to shower myself. Other times, I wasn't allowed to leave the table without finishing my plate, so I'd eat until I was sick. Once, I was locked in a cupboard as punishment, but they forgot about me, and I was there for hours. I was too scared to call out, remind them. I never felt like I had a voice. No one asked me why I was stealing food from school or why I never went to excursions. I felt abandoned, like a burden. But everything changed when I met my real mum. We're not blood, but it's obvious I'm her daughter. She was supposed to have a baby of her own, but she had a miscarriage. Amazingly, I was born on the same day as her due date. She says I'm her godsend, and she makes me feel heard every day. She encouraged me to study childhood and early education when I felt unsure of myself. Recently, I received an award for my studies. I only needed to complete a 6-day placement, but it's been 9 months and I keep coming back. I want to do everything I can to create a safe and loving environment for children. Sometimes I see pain in their eyes, but I also see hope and relief. I know they'll have a bright future, and as long as I'm there for them, I know I will too.
1: That is Gabby and Gabby's story from Takeover Ballarat. And if you would like to know a bit more, just search for ABC or search for Takeover Ballarat or ABC Ballarat Takeover. We'll get you pretty much straight to that that page. Now, just if you want to go along to an event this afternoon, between 3 and about 6. So it starts at 4:15. Gates or doors will open at about 3 and go till about 5:45. There is an ideas forum, or an ideas fair. So 15 community organisations and ABC Takeover partners, there's some council officials, are going to gather. And essentially there'll be some idea presentations where young people are going to pitch some ideas alongside some local not-for-profits. The Takeover team have just added an extra 100 seats to this event. So if you want to go along, you'll find the information, which is on the Takeover Ballarat page. It's at the top of the page. You can just click on that, and then you should be able to get to that and get yourself a seat. And they are free, but you do need to register for the Youth Ideas presentation.
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1: News is coming up about 2.5 minutes' time, I reckon. We'll get to the next local news at 7:30. Ronan Keating's going to help get us down there.

0: is coming up to 7:30. So local news in just a moment. After the news, we will head to the Weather Bureau and then off to find out more about this year's Kelpie Muster. 7:30.
1: Good morning, this is ABC Ballarat and Southwest Victoria News. I'm Charlotte Wilkes. A Southwest Victorian football club has reversed a decision to allow a convicted sex offender to return to the club after he was jailed for sexually assaulting a 15-year-old girl. Tamara Clark reports.
2: The Tirindara Football Netball Club has come under intense scrutiny after an ABC investigation revealed it allowed James Williams to return to the club last year after he was jailed for sexually assaulting a 15-year-old girl on a post-season football trip. The club yesterday issued a statement in which Williams was not named, stating that the decision to allow him to return was wrong. The apology was posted to social media yesterday afternoon ahead of a face-to-face meeting with some club members. The apology comes in the wake of the club losing sponsors, including Southwest Victorian MP Roma Britnell.
1: A man will face multiple theft charges after power tools worth thousands of dollars were stolen from a Mount Clear property. Coco Velkamp reports.
3: Police say officers searched properties in the Ballarat suburbs of Sebastopol and Delacombe on Tuesday in relation to a series of offences in the Ballarat area during late April and May. Police arrested a 43-year-old man and seized allegedly stolen items during the searches. The man was interviewed in relation to multiple incidents, including the theft of a chainsaw in Mount Helen and a burglary in Mount Clear, where almost $4,000 worth of power tools were stolen. The man was charged with 2 counts of burglary and 6 counts of theft and was bailed to appear at court in August. Police say they expect to lay more charges.
1: A new study from Ballarat's Federation University is aiming to investigate how digital devices are being used to monitor and harass family violence victim survivors. Tyrone Dalton has more.
4: Lead researcher Professor Alyssa Zentfeld says there is little research on how technology can be used as a harassment tool and the effect this behaviour has. She says increased reliance on location tracking devices and apps can make people's movements easier to track in real time and create new ways of perpetrators to maintain control. Victim survivors and practitioners are being asked to participate in an anonymous survey on the effects of technology abuse and the challenges people face in disconnecting from shared digital systems. The survey can be found on the Federation University's website.
1: A new report shows data center construction risks pushing up power bills and climate pollution if growth is not matched with more renewables. Victoria already has 40 data storage centres, with 3 in Ballarat and a $10 billion centre planned for Gippsland. The report from Climate Council shows power prices could rise if the demands from data centres is met with gas. Chief Projects Officer from Energy Estate, Simon Curry, says data centre growth provides an opportunity for renewables investment.
5: Victoria is bigger than many of the states in the US where they're building data centres. We have the opportunity to leverage the data centre investment into the infrastructure we need and to underpin this new capacity.
1: Waters near Warrnambool are closed to boats as the southern right whale's calving season begins. Alicia Walker reports.
6: An exclusion zone for all

0: powered watercraft at Logan Beach is in place each year from June to the end of October. The zone extends between Galls Cave and Point Richie. This stretch of coastline is where southern right whales regularly return to give birth and care for their calves. Across all other Victorian waters, boats must stay at least 200 metres from whales and jet skis at least 300 metres. Conservation Victoria is urging anyone who sees watercrafts inside Logan's Beach Exclusion Zone to contact Crime Stoppers.
1: And the City of Ballarat is urging residents to continue

0: using an antisocial behaviour reporting tool after Victoria Police conducted two police operations in response to concerns from residents. The Safer Ballarat mapping tool allows locals to report antisocial behaviour in public spaces. Since its launch in October 2025, over 1,000 concerns have been raised. The City of Ballarat says it shares the feedback with authorities, which has contributed to two separate police operations in recent months. And now to the weather. There's a severe weather warning for damaging winds for parts of central and southwest Victoria. Warrnambool could see damaging wind gusts of up to 90 kilometres an hour. Ballarat 8 with rain and Warrnambool 13 with wind and rain. For more news, search for your local ABC station online. ABC News.
1: From Hamilton to Maryborough and across the southwest coast, this is ABC Ballarat and Southwest Victoria.
2: 25 to 8 is the time. Next news at 8 a.m. to follow. Just while the news is on there, I was just reading on the front page of the Tarrendarra Football Club's website, the statement they put up in the wake of that ABC piece by Daniel Miles about the child sex offender that was allowed back to the club. I've seen a lot of statements over the years from a lot of organisations, be it public or private, businesses, governments, politicians, individuals, where the statement's issued where there's some deflection and that person issuing the statement is trying to work around it or not accept responsibility. Tarrendarra Football Club, not doing that at all. They've said, we've listened, we accept the criticism, the decision was wrong and we are sorry, and they go through some things and steps that they're going to take to try and address it and rebuild that trust. So I must say, when I read that just a few minutes ago, because I was aware of it yesterday and I had a quick glance at it, but I actually have read through the whole thing. They've done the right thing. I'm pretty impressed with that. We'll see if we can talk to them on the program later this morning. Ballarat, Bendigo, Geelong, V-Line services all with the green tick at the moment. So that's all looking good for all of them. There's nothing extra listed on any of those lines at this point. So, and that's been that way all morning this morning. I've just refreshed and doesn't change. So good on the trains. If you're on the Western Highway, looks like a pretty good run from the west through towards the city. Between Melton and Deanside, the usual congestion now around Leakes Road. A bit lighter at Hopkins Road. It frees up for the Deer Park bypass, with the exception of Robinson's Road and that merge. Then a good run down through onto the Ring Road and onto the Westgate itself. Clear run in and over the bridge and into the city. The tunnel's also clear. And the Princes Freeway has been pretty good this morning. All good at Hoppers Crossing. A bit of light congestion showing up around Williams Landing and Laverton, but only patchy light stuff. And then a good run up to the Westgate. Around the Ring Road at Geelong, fine. West to Warrnambool looks pretty good. And the trip to Portland is okay. Just a reminder that there is an incident on the Henty Highway. Now, it was listed as an accident. I think it still is. Just going to have to zoom into this one because it's also showing up that there is a tree down. So this is on the Henty Highway between Branxholme and Conda. If you're travelling that way this morning, you'll come across emergency vehicles. I think the operations are still continuing there. 1300 303 468 and 0467 842 722. To the Weather Bureau, Tom Anderson is our weather forecaster this morning. Good morning, Tom.
3: Good morning. How are you going?
2: I'm all right. Who thought 8 degrees for Ballarat today was a good idea?
3: I don't think anyone, but at the same time, it's not unusual at this time of year.
2: No, true. It's a bit of a cold, miserable day right across our region.
3: Yeah, massively. Fortunately, today is probably going to be the coldest and the most miserable of coming days. But yeah, today's certainly going to be a shocker. Expecting pretty well widespread rainfall, and the strong winds are going to continue. So we're still seeing sort of 30 kilometre an hour, 40 kilometre an hour winds expected through the afternoon today as well with all that rain.
2: All right, so other than Ballarat being 8, what other temperatures can we expect across the region?
3: So we're looking at Ararat's going to be 12 today, Colac's going to be 12, Maribor's going to be 13, Cape Otway is a balmy 14, Mortlake looking at 12 degrees today as well.
2: All right. What's coming in the next few days, Tom?
3: We're going to see showers easing, so still expecting chance of showers tomorrow and Saturday for Ballarat and for most of the area, but by Sunday into Monday,

0: we're going to see some snippets of sun, probably no rain, or and the temperatures increasing a little bit. So we're sort of expecting about 15 degrees and partly cloudy for Sunday and Monday. For anyone enjoying the long weekend that they can, or what they can get out of the long weekend, I guess.
1: Now, can I ask you, Tom, in the far west around Casterton, how's the weather looking for the long weekend? Because there's a pretty important event on for Casterton. The Kelpie Muster is getting underway.
0: Yeah, so out west is certainly looking a little bit better than where we're talking about here on Sunday especially, but there's still a possibility of some showers around the area. So Casterton itself, we're looking at it. A top of, sorry, I'll just get which day I'm looking at here. Looking at a top for Caston of 17 degrees for both Saturday and Sunday, but there is a chance of a millimetre or two, more so on the Saturday than the Sunday.
1: Rightio. So good weekend in Caston. Rightio. Thank you, Tom. Have a great day.
0: All right. Thank you. You too.
1: Tom Anderson, duty forecaster at the Weather Bureau. It is just on 20 minutes to the next news. At 8 o'clock.
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1: We'll find out what's coming up on AM shortly. Now, speaking of the weather in Casterton for the weekend, both Saturday and Sunday with 17 degrees and maybe a millimetre or two on Saturday, but not so much on Sunday. I reckon that forecast sounds reasonably good given the weather that we've suddenly been having with winter this year. Councillor Karen Stevens is on Glenelg Shire Council, but is also the president of the Casterton Kelpie Association. Karen Stevens, good morning.
3: Good morning, Steve. How are you?
1: I'm really well, Karen. Nice to have you on the program. Now, the weather's looking pretty good for the Kelpie Muster.
3: It certainly is. It's going to blow itself out today, and it's going to be brilliant for the weekend.
1: Rightio. 30th Kelpie Muster?
3: I know. It's unbelievable, isn't it? Yeah, it certainly is. 30 years since we started this gig, and it's just unbelievable it's come round so quickly.
1: What does it mean these days for that part of the Shire and the town of Casterton itself to have this event that has gone for so long and built up to be such a prominent event?
3: Yeah, look, I don't know if back in 1995, 96, when we were first imagining this event, Steve, that we actually thought it would become a national event and get international recognition and become so big. We certainly have put Casterton on the map as the birthplace of the Kelpie, and it really grew its own legs. And, you know, we've seen the ABC come on board with Muster Dogs recently, and, you know, it's just propelled on and on and on, and it's just been amazing. It's been an amazing ride.
1: So how big do you think this weekend is going to be?
3: Given that the weather will improve, we did have 48 mil last year on the Saturday, which was a little bit damp. But this year it looks like less than 1 mil. So, look, it's a family fun day. So we get people that come from all over Australia to this event. So it is a fun day on Saturday, and, of course, the serious business on Sunday.
1: All right. So on Saturday, the main and key events are what?
3: So on Saturday, we close off the main street of Casterton, if people know Casterton. The street parade starts at 10 o'clock, Steve, and then we get into the fun stuff. We get into the 50-metre Kelpie dash, then the Kelpie high jump, which is a showstopper. You know, these are prized events that people actually train all year for, or their dogs train, I should say, Steve, not people. And then, of course, Casterton sits in a valley, so we have a big hill, and then we have the Kelpie Hill Climb. And those three events form the Kelpie Triathlon. There you go. You can go just in one of the events, but you can go in all three. And no, you and I don't have to run. It's okay. All about the dog running.
1: So does the dog, if it's a triathlon, do they become Iron Dog at the end of it or something like that?
3: Yeah, something like that. Yeah, King of the Kelpies.
1: Right, King of the Kelpies.
3: Yeah, King of the Kelpies. And, of course, we have the beautiful Stockman's Challenge, which is it's really a really nice event to watch, where the stockman is taking the sheep through the yards, etc., and the dog's doing the work, and that's done on the banks of the Glenelg River, which is a really pretty setting. And then, of course, we have the art exhibition happening.

0: happening through the Custon Rotary Club in the Town Hall. There's the Poets Breakfast to start on Saturday morning at 8 o'clock. There's lots of pieces. There's the children's area, which is the Pelpy Kids, which has got inflatables, face painting. We've got a farm, you know, animal zoo sort of set up where children, particularly we get a lot of children from the city come for the weekend. So they actually can play with a lamb and chicks and things and play with baby animals, which is lovely.
1: Okay, so very much the family day on the Saturday. The serious business of things like the auction happen on the Sunday.
0: Yeah, Sunday we get into the auction, which we've got 62 prime working dogs from across Australia. So our breeders come from all over Australia. And they start demonstrations at 9:30. So people that are looking to buy one of these dogs can see that dog demonstrate. And it's online as well through Auctions Plus. But they will demonstrate. And then the auction itself is at 3 o'clock. So when you think back 30 years ago, Steve, the total income from the auction was like $6,000.
1: Yep.
0: Off the back of the yurt at the sale yards. We're now up to about, I can give you, it's about $4.5 million we've sold in that 30 years. So this year we would expect that the average dog will bring us about $8,000.
1: Wow. $4.5 million in totals in sales at the working dog auction.
0: Yep. Now I'm going to ask you a question. What's the top price that we've got for a dog?
1: $83,500.
0: Oh, stop it.
1: I don't know, Karen.
0: $35,200.
1: Well, see, you know, I knew it was high. I just went a bit too high.
0: I mean, last year we sold two very, very special dogs for $17,500. It was interesting they both fell on that mark. But, yeah, so, you know, but there's something for everyone. We sell pups over 12 weeks. We sell working dogs for livestock transport people. We sell dogs for sheep, for cattle yards, for paddock work. You know, the dogs don't, you know, they're different dogs for everybody. Mm. And they're not all expensive, so the average will be around $8,000.
1: Righty-ho. This runs on the backs of the local community, as I understand it. There's a very high volunteer component to making this work. Is that right?
0: Absolutely. We'll have over 200 volunteers out. Well, they're already out. We set up nearly 2 kilometres of sheep yards to do all the demonstrations and the events for the weekend. So the boys are already out there putting out yards and all sorts of hay and arenas. So, yep, over 200 volunteers throughout the weekend. And then, of course, Monday we get to pack it all away.
1: Yeah. Well,
0: and send it back to its owner.
1: Yeah, and it's not as hard a work if the weekend's been successful.
0: Oh, absolutely.
1: So
0: absolutely.
1: Yeah,
0: there'll be lots of smiles. Yeah, and you know, on Sunday we have what we call the dog bowl, which is our catering area, and it's all about us also having money to run the event next year. So there's aspects there that we do, but you know, you get some good wholesome country food from us, and all day Sunday. So there's lots of volunteers in that area, but a wonderful, wonderful setup. Sharon, who's been running, Sharon McGrath, big call out to her. She's been doing it for 30 years.
1: Right, I've been there for everyone.
0: Yep.
1: Karen Stevens, we're going to have to go on to other things, but lovely to chat. And I know it'll be a great weekend, but thanks for your time.
0: Thank you for supporting us, Steve. Much appreciated.
1: Karen Stevens, President of the Casterton Kelpie Association, and of course also local councillor with the Glenelg Shire Council. 30th Annual Australian Kelpie Muster on this long weekend. You'll find the details and the program at castertonkelpieassociation.com.au. And if you want to go along, good weekend. News is coming up, AM to follow.
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3: Hi, Melissa Clark here. The Trump administration could slap a new tariff on Australia and a host of other countries for allegedly failing to prevent slavery in export supply chains. The Prime Minister will be my guest. And will AI help us do our jobs better or just take our jobs? Workers trying to find employment facing a reshaped jobs market.
0: I still don't really believe that it came from

0: job, but I do know that it came from many other people's jobs, and therefore I'm competing with those people for the jobs that are out there now in my sector.
1: I hope you'll join me for those stories soon on AM.
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0: Missy Higgins from the Sound of Wide album that came out in 2004, and that track is called 10 Days.
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0: 7 to 8 news at 8. The RACV has been surveying regional Victorians for a few years about our worst roads. They've just launched the My Country Roads survey again. I was having a look through some of the list of roads that they've put out as possible dangerous country roads in our part of the world. Glenelg Highway is mentioned a couple of times, the Great Ocean Road in various parts, Hamilton Highway, Handy Highway, Midland Highway. This is in the southern end of the Midland Highway. Prince's Highway West. Midland Highway further north gets another mention. Pyrenees Highway. There's a few in there. James Williams is the RACV head of policy. Morning, James.
2: Good morning, Steve.
0: Looking at your list, it looks like all highways have their problems in Western Victoria.

0: Well, they certainly do. RACV analysed 20,000 kilometres of state roads across the across Victoria, and we've utilised the government's own database. So this is evidence-led. We're interested, though, in hearing from Victorian motorists about their experience of country roads, and to nominate either their own or to tell us a bit more about what they're experiencing on the highways that we've nominated.
1: Okay, why does that matter when you've got the official data?
0: The official data is really, if you look at the map of what they call AusRAP data, so this is the Australasian Road Assessment Program data, they've star rated all of these roads from 1 to 5, 5 being excellent, and there's a few patches of excellent in Victoria. The vast majority of country roads, highways in regional Victoria are 1 and 2 star. So we could have dumped it all at our feet and said, government, fix it all. But we know that there's limited funds. We know that that's not possible in this day and age. And so we've tried to whittle it down to a long list of 52 road sections that we think are particularly of concern, taking into account crash history and traffic data, as well as this AusRAP information, these safety ratings, to really focus the government's mind about roads that are really, really in need of help because they're dangerous.
1: Okay. So that's where we come in, is to whittle it down to those 52 sections of roads in country Victoria. It's that local knowledge you actually want to be able to zero in on particular locations.
0: That's right. So it's community perception. It's sentiment. It's about asking Victorians what they think about the roads. And there might be another road that is not on this list that you go, actually, no, there's a real problem here. The other day we were on the Clunes Creswick Road, and there's a bend in that road, and it's up a hill. But as you go down that hill, a blind corner, there's a T-intersection. And so if you want to turn right, you're sitting on that road, turning right, waiting to turn right, and a truck can come around the corner at speed. This is inherently a dangerous road that needs fixing, and no amount of resurfacing or signage is going to help that. It's about changing that engineering design. So there might be something that people want to point out. It doesn't necessarily have to cost a lot. It could just be something very simple. Potholes, of course, are also a problem. But we're really just trying to understand what Victorians think are dangerous roads and weave that into this mix of these 52 road sections we've highlighted.
1: I think you're talking about the intersection of the Clunes Creswick Road and Gillies Road.
0: And I think that's it.
1: Yeah.
0: You know it.
1: Yeah. I do know it. And I'll tell you what, James, if I'm coming through there and I want to turn right into Gillies Road, if there's anyone behind me, I just don't. I just keep going because I don't want to be stuck sitting there. Because you're dead right, it's not a nice corner at all. So
0: it should never have been there at Gillies Road.
1: Yeah.
0: It was wrong to put it there. Yeah.
1: So that's the sort of information that you want to have fed back by us into your survey.
0: That's right, exactly right. Any sort of local knowledge that can really help us build that picture of where the government needs to focus its attention would be fantastic.
1: Okay, how do we do it? Where do we go?
0: Okay, we can jump online, RACV My Country Road, or RACV Have Your Say. It's a very short 3-4 minute survey. It'll take you through. You choose the region of Victoria that you're most interested in, and then either choose one of these road sections we've highlighted. And it's interesting, I think, for people just to have a look at what roads are considered dangerous, what sections of these highways are actually one star and particularly dangerous. I think it's good for all of us to be aware of that. And then also, as I said, feel free to choose your own as well and tell us a bit about that and why.
1: Yeah. James, just before I let you go, you've been doing this for a few years now. Have you seen results from the survey? Have you noticed there are improvements?
0: Yes, look, it is worth doing. There are some repeat offenders on this list. Western Highway in particular always comes out. South Gippsland Highway and the other side of Victoria is another one. But yes, we are seeing traction. We are seeing, you know, of all the top 20 roads we identified in the 2024 campaign, government has either invested something in an improvement on those roads, or in fact announced that they will.
1: Yeah.
0: So we do know that government is listening to RACV on this issue and listening to Victorians on this issue. Hence, it's worth doing again.
1: Rightio. Thanks for your time, James. Good to talk.
0: Lovely. Thanks, Steve.
1: James Williams, RACV Head of Policy, and the My Country Roads Survey has been launched again. Just go to the RACV website or search for RACV My Country Roads. I reckon that'll take you there pretty quickly. The list is there. You can submit your worst bit of road if you want to take part in that. Coming up to 8 o'clock, news and AM in just a moment. After 8:30, from around 8:45, we will talk politics as we do on a Thursday morning. Dr. Andrew Hughes from ANU will be joining us. So if you have a question for Andrew, you can start sending them through now on the SMS, or you can wait until Andrew is here. I would just put a big Steve in caps if you can so that it catches my eye on the SMS system this morning. 1300 303 468 for calls, 0467 842 722 for texts, 8 o'clock.
2: Good morning, Natasha McFarlane with ABC News. The Prime Minister says the United States gave no notice about its latest tariffs proposal. Australia is among 45 countries facing a new 12.5 tariff from next month as the Trump administration targets nations it's accusing of failing to crack down on forced labour. Anthony Albanese says any tariffs on Australian exports to the United States are unjustified and inconsistent with the nation's free trade agreement.
3: There is an ideological disagreement where the United States administration has broken with what was a decades-long understanding that tariffs are not positive for the country that is imposing them.
2: Two young men and four teenagers will face court today after the alleged kidnapping and murder of a man in Melbourne's northeast last month. Jason Katsaris reports.
4: Police say a 30-year-old man was allegedly dragged from his home in South Morang and forced into a vehicle in the early hours of May 15th. An hour and a half later, he was found dead in a park in Tarneit in Melbourne's outer west. Yesterday, Victoria Police's Special Operations Group took six males into custody, including a 23-year-old man from Truganina, an 18-year-old from Point Cook, and four 17-year-old boys. The 23-year-old and 17-year-olds have been charged with offences including murder, kidnapping and criminal damage by fire, while the 18-year-old was charged with assisting an offender. All six will face court today.
2: The Insurance Council of Australia says the rates of car thefts and break-ins in Victoria is pushing up prices for the whole country. Motor vehicle theft claims in Victoria jumped 25% last year, while every other state recorded a fall. Victoria's total theft bill reached $243 million, more than every other state combined, with the majority of claims coming from metropolitan Melbourne. Insurance Council Chief Executive Andrew Hall says about 10,000 cars are now stolen each year in the state.
5: There are very expensive luxury cars that get stolen. Criminals are increasingly in Victoria using sophisticated technology, so repeaters and things that can mimic those car keys, and they disappear completely.
2: The Victorian government says it has zero tolerance for the mistreatment of animals, despite a loophole in anti-puppy farm laws allowing dog breeders to apply for an exemption. Nate Woodall reports.
6: An application for a puppy farm at Elphinstone in central Victoria has been withdrawn after it gained media attention and criticism from neighbouring residents and animal activists. Plans included housing up to 150 dogs, mandatory scheduled caesarean sections, and artificial insemination. In 2017, the Victorian government introduced breeding caps and claimed to stamp out puppy farms. However, the Minister for Agriculture is still able to grant exemptions for breeders to keep up to 50 female dogs. The ABC has contacted the applicant for comment.
2: Benjamin Netanyahu has conceded he has tactical disagreements with US President, but insists the pair are able to work out their differences. Middle East correspondent Matthew Doran has the details.
7: Earlier this week, Benjamin Netanyahu and Donald Trump spoke on the phone hours after the Israeli Prime Minister ordered strikes against claimed Hezbollah targets in the Lebanese capital, Beirut. Reports quickly emerged that it was a heated discussion, with President Trump using expletives to describe Mr. Netanyahu as crazy and hated around the world. In an interview with CNBC, the Israeli Prime Minister said he wouldn't comment on the content of their call, but said they do have tactical disagreements which they would work out. President Trump confirmed he had used the language, saying he was perturbed about the ongoing fighting in Lebanon. Matthew Doran, ABC News, Jerusalem.
2: And a New South Wales man has been confirmed as the second oldest living man in the world. Ken Weeks from Grafton will turn 113 in October. He's exactly 1 year younger.

0: than the world's oldest living man, Joe Mourinho Neto of Brazil. He's also the oldest Australian man ever. The aged care home where Mr. Weeks lives in Grafton says he's in good health and is looking forward to celebrating his next birthday. To the weather, damaging winds developing about southern Victoria, extending to northeast alpine areas of the state tonight with possible blizzards. There's also a gale warning for Victorian coastal waters. For the state, scattered showers on and south of the Divide, tending to rain over the Yarra Ranges, southwest and central districts, remaining mostly dry in East Gippsland. Isolated showers in the north and isolated thunderstorms possible about south Gippsland and central and eastern coasts. For Melbourne, cloudy, a very high chance of rain, a top today of 12 degrees. It's currently 11 degrees in the city. ABC News.
1: Good morning. Welcome to AM. I'm Melissa Clark in Canberra, coming to you from Ngunnawal country and acknowledging other custodians. On today's program, the Trump administration could slap a new tariff on Australia and a host of other countries for allegedly failing to prevent slavery in export supply chains. The Prime Minister is my guest. And will AI help us do our jobs better or just take our jobs? Workers trying to find employment facing a reshaped jobs market.
2: I still don't really believe that it came for my job, but I do know that it came for many other people's jobs, and therefore I'm competing with those people for the jobs that are out there now in my sector.
1: The Trump administration has proposed a new 12.5% tariff on Australia and a raft of other countries for allegedly failing to take action to prevent slavery. It is the second time the administration has announced new import taxes since the US Supreme Court struck down many of Donald Trump's so-called Liberation Day tariffs. Our North America correspondent, Cayman Gock, joined me earlier from Washington.
3: These new tariffs range from 10% to 12.5%, and they're being imposed on 60 of America's trading partners, and that includes Australia, the EU, Canada and China, and they cover almost all imports. The administration said these new duties are

1300 303 468 and 0467 842 722. There are numbers if you want to get in touch this morning. Good morning. Steve Martin here, ABC Ballarat and ABC South West Victoria. We are going to be talking politics with Dr. Andrew Hughes from around 8:45 this morning. So if you have a question about politics or an observation, you can join in that discussion. You can get involved earlier as well if you want to. Before we talk to Andrew, there's a couple of things that we'll look to do. You may have heard the news story that was getting around in the last 24 hours or so about the numbers of wildlife that are being hit on roads. There is a program which is linking Wildlife Victoria in with local councils. And if I get a chance, I'll play you a little bit extra from a Wildlife Victoria spokesperson who explained a bit of the program and some of the numbers around all of this. And we're also going to catch up with ABC reporter Daniel Miles. This is about the Tirundara Football Club. There was a big story published on the weekend. We referenced it while we were talking to AFL Western District on Monday morning. And Tirundara Football Club put out a statement on their website yesterday, accepting that they had made a mistake and saying that they will change direction. So it's Daniel Miles' story, our reporter. So we'll catch up with Daniel and just get the latest on all of this on the program in just a moment. On the SMS, Gabby. Good morning, Gabby. I've been playing the Takeover Ballarat, and it says, hi, Gabby from Takeover.

0: over Ballarat. I was listening to the radio this morning. Thank you so much. So pleased that Gabby was able to hear it on the radio. Thanks for letting me know that. And could you give me the name of the Pretenders song that we played earlier? Yes, it was Sense of Purpose was the song that we played earlier this morning. Now, let's get started with some local news headlines. It's Good Morning to Charlotte Wilkes from the newsroom.
1: Good morning, Steve. A Southwest Victorian football club has reversed a decision to allow a convicted sex offender to return to the club after he was jailed for sexually assaulting a 15-year-old girl. The Tirindara Football Netball Club yesterday issued a statement in which offender James Williams was not named, stating that its decision to allow him to return was wrong. The apology comes in the wake of the club losing sponsors, including Southwest Victorian MP Roma Britnell. A man will face multiple theft charges after power tools worth thousands of dollars were stolen from a Mount Clear property. Police arrested a 43-year-old man and seized allegedly stolen items worth up to $4,000 during the searches. He was bailed to appear at court in August. A new study from Ballarat's Federation University is aiming to investigate how digital devices are being used to monitor and harass family violence victim survivors. Lead researcher Professor Eliza Zentveld says increased reliance on location tracking devices and apps can make people's movements easier to track in real time. Victim survivors can participate in the anonymous survey online. And waters near Warrnambool are closed to boats until the end of October as the southern right whale's calving season begins. An exclusion zone extends between Galls Cave and Point Richie. The stretch of coastline is where southern right whales regularly return to give birth and care for their calves. And Glenelg Shire has increased the amount of money community organisations can receive through its council grants program. A policy change adopted by council last month has seen the community grants program funding increase, including the maximum grant amount raised by $1,000 to $6,000. And that's the latest in ABC local news.
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3: It's Brad Arnold from Transport Victoria. Take care on some wet roads across most of the state of the morning and more rain to come as the day progresses. Add plenty of extra travel time to your destination. Keep your lights on and a very safe distance between you and the vehicle in front. A little busy for the Western Freeway between Melton and Caroline Springs with merging traffic. Otherwise, looking clear onto the bypass, MOD Ring Road and down to the Westgate. Westgate a little busy at the city exit after a two-car nose to tail, but all lanes are open. If you're on the Princes Freeway between Geelong and Melbourne, a fairly clear run, just a couple of brakes on around Corroy Creek Road heading through Laverton and Altona Meadows. Looking fine though for the Midland Highway between Ballarat and Geelong. No troubles for the Hamilton Highway and looking clear for the Princes Highway. Just those works east of Terang. Speed and lane restrictions in place, otherwise clear on some wet roads this morning. If you're getting onto a train this morning, some good news there. Ballarat, Ararat and Merribara lines looking clear. Geelong and Warrnambool services running well.
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0: 25 to 9 is the time. Just a couple of other SMSs to acknowledge now so I don't forget later. 3 millimetres of rain in the gauge this morning. That's from Elizabeth and Roy at Trawalla. And there's also this from Anne in Portland. Morning, Anne. Says, hi, Steve. I was listening yesterday in Portland and heard what your guest said about Brave. That was with Corey Haig, who talks technology with us. Brave, if you missed it, is a search engine. Corey was saying that it actually does a pretty good job at taking advertising and stuff out of the equation. Anne says, I've uploaded the search engine on my computer and it's going well. Thanks, says Anne. Thank you, Anne, for your text message. 1300 303 468 and 0467 842 722. Dr. Andrew Hughes at around 8:45. If I get time, that bit of extra stuff from Wildlife Victoria. But let's head to Tirindara now, where the local football netball club has decided to ban a convicted sex offender from the club. It's a reversal from an earlier decision to allow this player to return after he was jailed for sexual assault. Daniel Miles is an ABC reporter who has been investigating this and part of the team that put up quite a substantial story on the ABC website over the weekend. He's with us. Daniel Miles, good morning to you.
5: Good morning, Steve.
0: Can we just go back to the investigation? Remind people what it was that sparked your story that appeared on the weekend on the website.
5: So this is a matter that occurred back in 2022. A man by the name of James Nicholas Williams was playing with the Tirindara Footy Club.

0: He was around 20 years old, and at the end of season trip, he went away with a number of footballers, had a day of drinking and drug taking that ended in a visit to a live music event in Adelaide's CBD. It was there that he sexually assaulted a 15-year-old girl. He was arrested by police later that night after the victim's mother caught him in the act and called him out when he was evicted from the club. Police caught him on CCTV. He was arrested that night, charged with rape, and later bailed. Later that next year, he returned to the club in 2023 while he was on bail and continued playing football for the Tirandarra Football Club. That was something that didn't sit well with a number of people inside the club who we spoke to, including one person who really should get a shout out about this, which is Megan Latham. She spoke to the ABC for our investigation and said that when she learned that Williams had returned to the club while on bail, charged with rape, it was something that just didn't sit straight with her. It didn't align with her moral code. And as a result, she left. She'd been at the football club for 1 year. It was the club's inaugural year in the competition. It was something she loved, but from a moral standpoint, it was something that she decided she couldn't abide. She couldn't walk past. So she left, along with a number of other female players. Mm. Now, Williams continued to play footy that year. He served out the year as one of the best on ground in some of their finals and was celebrated widely across social media. But the following year, in 2024, he fronted court in South Australia, where he pleaded guilty sexually assaulting a minor and was handed a 14-month jail term. He served the majority of that sentence. And in 2025, when released, he was able to return to the Tirandarra Football Club, where he played a number of games before re-signing in October of last year, where the club celebrated his return as a classy midfielder and someone who sets the standard. And Steve, it's been those discussions that really put a lot of people's noses out of joint. The fact that, as Megan said, there was little consultation at the time when he returned on bail. And a number of other female players from that football club said that when he did return last year, the discussions around how that would occur didn't meet their standards. So that was the article that went up just on Sunday.
1: Yep.
0: So this has been a quick turnaround from the club in a very short amount of time.
1: So what do you make of the statement that the club released yesterday? It says in part, we have listened, we accept the criticism, and that to allow this player to return to the club, the decision was wrong and we are sorry. It was not consistent with what our wider community expects. That's owning up to it. That's putting the hand up saying, yes, we got this wrong. What do you make of this, given all your investigations?
0: I think apologising is an important step, and as is acknowledging that they made an error. From the people that I've spoken to who were impacted by the decision, they said that's a really important step forward. They did question some of the language further down in the statement, which said they followed careful processes with external advice and consultation, including parents. There were some questions raised about that, but I think the decision that they've made to have this player, who they don't name in their statement for what it's worth, James Williams, no longer part of the club and unable to return, that's a strong statement. It does come off the back of further pressure, not just from media reporting and social media reporting, but a number of the club's sponsors had been in touch and removed their support of the club. So it has happened in a whirlwind. I think it is important, and this is what some of the people I've spoken to within the club have said, it is important that they, in that statement, said that the decision was wrong and that they're sorry, and that it wasn't consistent with what the wider community expects. So there is an element of acknowledgement there, but from some of the people I've spoken to, they think there's still a way to go.
1: Okay. The statement also does say they're going to start looking at things like a binding code of conduct for every player, stronger child safety oversight, education on respectful relationships, and a governance and risk review. Do you think that's going to satisfy people as the club works its way through some of those issues and changes its policies?
0: It'll be an interesting one to see, because they've admitted that they have lost trust with the community, and some of these things that the club's doing is to regain the trust. In the statement it says, we don't expect these commitments to be taken on trust alone, and we intend to be judged on what we do from here. So I guess that's where it really comes down to. They'll be judged on their actions and how firmly they adhere to these. It does raise questions as to overarching responsibility in these matters, which is something the original piece that was published on the ABC website on Sunday details. The fact that there is little oversight when it comes from a top-down AFL Victoria standpoint. We spoke to the leagues, we spoke to the governing bodies of these leagues,

0: And in many instances, the buck stops with the club, which a number of experts in these fields questioned whether that was appropriate, whether there should be further mandates from either local leagues or higher up, even as far up to AFL House, to provide them the, I guess, the tools of the trade needed to handle these situations when they do occur and the right amount of education. But as far as Tirandarra goes, it's said that it's going to make these changes, which have been welcomed by the community, but the adherence to it will be where you really see how much they've learned from this situation.
1: That'll be the measure of it all in the end. It's interesting you say that about how high some of these issues should go. I was talking to Jason Muldoon on Monday, AFL Western District, about their roadmap that they've published last Thursday. And I did ask Jason, in light of your story, whether that roadmap goes to club culture. And he said, no, it doesn't. It's more about the nuts and bolts of running the competition. So maybe as a result of all of this, it might go further up the chain. Just one last question, Daniel, from your reporting, from the conversations you had with people. This, you said at the very start of our conversation, it's a fairly quick turnaround. Did that surprise you that did sort of turn around so quickly?
0: It did, to be totally honest with you, Steve. This is a story that is replicated across the state and across the nation. We've seen many instances of these poor cultural happenings right across Australia. We don't have to look any further than Harrobell Moral with some of the investigations that the ABC did at the start of this year into really similar incidents. And in those instances, they have been met with silence from the club. So the fact that within, you know, less than a week of this story becoming mainstream, that you've received an admission of guilt and an apology, I think that in itself is a really quick turnaround. It's something that the community has responded well to, and it did surprise me. So there's always hope that cultural change can occur from within, and hopefully this is a step in the right direction.
1: Daniel Miles, thank you. Good on you.
0: Thanks, Steve.
1: Daniel Miles, ABC reporter based in Warrnambool, and this story, it went up, and I know a lot of people who did read the story were horrified by it. I had a bit of feedback that came through in relation to that, because we did mention it on Monday. I know Prue spoke about it with Dan, I think, on Monday afternoon. So the club has now issued that apology and said, we made a mistake and this is what we're going to do to try and correct it and earn back the trust. I guess now, as they say, the proof will be in what happens from here on. First step seems to be a pretty good one. 16 minutes to 9.
2: From Hamilton to Maryborough and across the southwest coast, this is ABC Ballarat and Southwest Victoria.
1: 1300 30348 and 0467 842722. Just going back to our discussion about potholes, just before we get to Dr. Andrew Hughes, Tom on the SMS, good morning, says, morning, Steve. FYI, there are terrible potholes between Panmure and Cudgee on the Princes Highway. Three vehicles, wheel damage, and exploded tyres, slowing down traffic, says Tom. So that's between Panmure and Cudgee on the Princes Highway. So that's very much a now thing, I would imagine, and not necessarily one for the RACV's worst roads, although maybe it would qualify, that we were talking about earlier on this morning. So, Tom, thank you for that. I'll just try and have a look at the maps and see if I can see exactly the spot and then pin it down and let other listeners know where to slow down and where to keep an eye out. 1300 303 468 and 0467 842722. Actually, I've managed to zoom in. It looks like the intersection with Hopkins Falls Road, Tom. So if that's not right, can you just come back with another SMS and let me know? Lines are open. Our SMS is there. If you want to talk politics with Dr. Andrew Hughes, this is your opportunity. Andrew Hughes, ANU, good morning.
3: Good morning, Steve. Good morning, everyone.
1: Andrew, submarines. What do you make of submarines, which, well, are now all going to be from the used submarine lot?
3: And for new prices, wow. I mean, whoa, where's that deal? I'd like to get that deal. I've got a lot of old stuff I can sell for new. Thank you very much.
1: So this, because Richard Miles was saying that we save money. But correct, we're still buying. Yes. So, okay, how do we save money with secondhand submarines that are still at new submarine prices?
3: Well, it turned out last night at Senate Estimates that that's up for discussion. So, in other words, we will save money, but we really don't want to offend the Americans too much and make it too public about how much we saved out of a defence deal with them, because then other countries might get the same idea, which would make the Americans look bad. We don't want that, do we? So, and then, of course, that would be bad for us diplomatically. So that's all happening behind closed doors. I'm guessing one day into the distant future, we will find out. But what came out last night in Senate estimates was really fascinating. A couple of things. Number one, they actually want to get all of them secondhand now. They don't want to get just one, or two, have one new one, because they said that'll be create what it's called an orphan effect. And I thought, wow, okay, this is really fascinating. But wait for it. It gets even more interesting because we want to now buy five of them.
1: Oh, okay.
3: That had never been talked about before. So Defence had said, well, you know, maybe we will, but now there's a lot of talk that after last on Senate estimates where they said, oh, you'd like to buy five if we could, please. So I thought, so we're not really going to save money. We might save money per submarine, but over the longer term, we'll actually spend more to get more.
1: Okay, so five second-hand submarines?
3: Yeah, but there's no timeline on it, because it also turned out last night in Senate estimates, I mean, this is all quite fresh, was what happened is they said, okay, well, when we get these submarines, we have to put them somewhere, so we'll put them somewhere and have the building and all that type of thing. But the interesting part is they have to be refurbished first, because they're secondhand. So the Americans said, okay, we'll give them to you, but only after have a refurbish. Now, the refurbishment, the deal starts in 2032, so we won't get them until around 2037 at the earliest.
1: So a little over a decade, so 11 years away, all right.
3: Correct, yeah, and that explains why the government's spending that additional money to keep the Collins class going, even though they know that they're getting to the very end of their life. So that makes sense now. All of it starts to add up a bit more. I mean, get a clearer picture of what's going on with the whole deal. So, and that would make sense too. We're getting five, because Collins class fleet at the moment, six. So, and the Virginia class are better submarines. Mm. So having five would make sense. You don't need six.
1: Okay.
3: I get where they're going with that. But then the timeline is 2037, and we're paying the Americans money to refurbish them, and then the Americans give them to us. So I imagine the cost savings might come through here more locally, which will be an interesting discussion to take place, because some people were told we'd spend a lot of money here domestically to have these things built and maintained, all the rest of it. I think that's all gone.
1: Yeah. So the other thing, well, with the new one now being a secondhand one, and this was alluded to but never really drilled down enough to get a full understanding, what I gleaned out of Richard Miles being on 7:30 last night with David Spears was that the new submarine has greater firepower. It can carry, I think, 24 Tomahawks, and the old secondhand one's only 12. So we're getting a secondhand submarine, so we'll have less firepower, but the interoperability for crews and equipment between the two is actually better than having one that's different to the other two. So
3: correct.
1: There are advantages and some disadvantages in the whole thing. The government's trying to sell this as it's all a win.
3: Yeah, and I can see where they're going with it, but essentially, though, the argument now will be made, why didn't we buy from the French in the first place to offer nuclear submarines to us at a far cheaper price, which are the same capability but will be brand new? So their lifespan on these submarines, by the way, is going to be 20 years when we get them. So 2037, let's say, for the first one, that takes them to the mid-2050s. So in other words, we're not too far away from making a decision on getting the next ones. Can you see where this is all going?
1: Yeah, around? But then at the same time, they're talking about drone subs, about having that now in the mix of AUKUS. So we have these little, I don't know how they're powered, but they sit on the bottom of the ocean next to an undersea cable or something. And if anyone comes along to do something nefarious, the drone sub comes to life and takes them on.
3: Yeah. And I think I can understand what they're going with that. In other words, protect the technological infrastructure with those undersea cables. That's one strategy. But we still won't have enough submarines to really what we need. You know, there's a question there of, at the moment, that defence official said there's only two submarines operational in Australia. And I thought, wow, we've got six. What are the other four doing? But evidently they're under repairs or getting refurbished or getting updated.
1: Yeah.
3: So, you know, still, to admit that, publicly, I wouldn't think it's a wise move. It's telling people we've only got two submarines operational.
1: Yeah.
3: It's incredible.
1: Eddie from Stuart Mill on the SMS says, time to walk AUKUS back and speak to the Japanese, Germans, French, Koreans, etc. I think he just talked to anyone to get a new, better deal. Someone, this is not the word he uses, someone's taking the mickey, aren't they? He didn't say mickey, he used a different word. but it just shows that some members of the public not overly impressed with all of this.
3: No, and So they should be, you know. This has been a bit of a schmozzle from the word go. Like, we didn't plan for it all that well. We cancelled the deal with the French for those traditional diesel-powered subs. We've looked really bad internationally too. Like, we haven't got it together, that we're a bit of a laughing stock or rely upon other nations. And in fact, that was said in the Senate estimates last night by a couple of senators, one from the Greens, I think a couple from the Coalition, who said, hey, what's really going on here? What are you doing? We look like jokes internationally, as though we can't defend ourselves, relying upon everyone else for advice. And here we are in the situation, we've got a capability gap.
1: Kind of scrambling around.
3: Yeah, see? And even Andrew Hastie said, oh, let's forget the subs altogether or just get them when they come. And in the meantime, we'll get the sixth generation fighters from the US. Now, the Americans have said no to everyone who's asked that question about the next generation of fighters they're building out of one factory. They're not meant to be delivered until mid-2030s as well. So there's a huge queue for those things. We're in the mid-tier. So in other words, we're probably mid in line when it comes to getting those things. That's 2040s.
1: Yeah.
3: You can see what's going on, right? They've just, again, defence becomes an issue for a government of the day, where even though it seems to be an issue, it should be helping governments out with their perception, particularly being seen as strong national security and on defence. Instead, we have these discussions about programs and spending which seem to be going nowhere, or paying for secondhand items from other countries in the world.
1: Interesting. And kind of confusing all at once. Yes. This is a suggestion. An alternative view is that we should use our natural advantages and train our fleet of white pointers to become ankle biters. So might work. You never know. People, you already hear people from overseas going, Australia, oh no, everything's there to kill you. I'm never going there because of all the insects and the like. So maybe we could do that. I don't know. 1300. 303-468 and 0467-842-722. Question, will they have to be converted from left-hand drive to right-hand drive? Do they come with roadside assistance? Well, second-hand vehicles, you've got to be careful.
3: Well, that's the thing. They do come with roadside assistance in a way, because the Americans, remember, we're paying them to look after them.
1: That's true, yes.
3: Because we don't have the expertise.
1: Just look out for the big yellow submarine with the flashing orange lights on it if you break down in the ocean. All right. Can we talk poll numbers and One Nation? Because this has thrown another shock through the system. What do you actually, what do you think is the reality of those poll numbers? I know there's a lot of anger towards traditional politicians. I suspect the poll numbers are inflated just because of that anger and where we are in the electoral cycle. But yes. I want to know what you think.
3: I think that they are inflated because of that reason, because people are really angry at the moment with both parties, Labor and the Coalition, or so three parties at that rate, and have nowhere else to go their vote. And at the moment, that vote is going to drift off to One Nation. They believe that One Nation is getting a message through to the major parties to change their strategy and their policies. And it is. It is working to an extent. Particularly the Coalition, of course. So maybe there's some belief in that. But I think over time what will happen is, once the economy changes a bit as well, then people will start to realise the importance of having a party which has got policies to run the country economically as well as in other ways. Mm. I get the anger, and I'm not disagreeing that the One Nation vote won't come back to a point where it was 12 months ago at 6% primary. I think it'll come back to around 10 to 12, to be honest with you.
1: So which is still very significant.
3: Correct. Yeah. Not everyone's going to leave One Nation, because I don't think the Coalition's got it together yet. And I don't think they themselves have got it together in all the ways they need to take on Labor effectively. And that was seen with the budget response. You know, one hand, they're going, here's a bracket creep idea, which is really good, but it cost $170 billion. They come up with policies which are workable. That's the thing.
1: Yep.
3: And that's what the Coalition aren't doing, and they need to.
1: But then one
3: of the National Party, yeah.
1: Sorry. I was going to say, with One Nation, I was reading a couple of things I've read with Pauline Hanson and the pronouncements. So she has the immigration cap. That's now being gently walked back, saying, oh, look, we will allow others outside that cap for the agricultural sector, because we know that's an important thing. Oh, we'll allow some others in outside that cap for this sector. So the numbers don't come down very much overall. And that's just from pressure from industry and the realities of the way our economy tends to work. The one that caught my ear and eye this morning was a call for all residential properties owned by foreigners to be sold over the next 2 years. And if not sold, then they should be seized by the government. But then I wonder, as that if that gets traction and starts getting talked about, do you apply that to Kiwis?
3: Yeah.
1: Because there's so many New Zealanders who've moved to Australia. We have free movement between the two countries. And others who are long-term permanent residents who may not be citizens but have been here for 30 or 40 years paying tax. So,
3: yeah, see?
1: Yeah.
3: And think about all the ways government interacts with us. Do you know a policy from One Nation in those areas? So even whoever is listening right now, at your local level, your personal level, is there a policy from One Nation on something you really care a lot about at the moment? Or are you just going, you know what, the majors aren't listening, I'm going to just go for One Nation because that'll make them listen. Because I think it's a lot of that going on at the moment. I'll give you another example too. Victorian state election is when?
1: November, yeah.
3: Right, so November 7, I think, from memory. And how many One Nation candidates are up and running at the moment?
1: Well, not very many that I'm aware of. See? But do you know what else? There's quite a few gaps in our part of Western Victoria where Liberal and National Party candidates haven't been announced. There's some National candidates, yes. Liberals, not so much. So there are gaps this close to the election which does not augur well for how they're going to compete.
3: Yeah, see, and I think too that means that they're struggling for candidates. I'm not saying it's a sign of the times. I'm just saying for One Nation, they still have a lot of work to do, become that bigger party which can lead government or even be formal opposition one day. Because we need an effective opposition to have an effective democracy. If we don't have an effective opposition, democracy just doesn't work too well. And we've seen it time and time again where in Australia we have oppositions reduced to a handful of seats, like right now in South Australia, and you'd have to wonder about how effective that government is because of how effective the opposition is. Because there's no pressure on governments, then they become slack and they start to do naughty things, which they shouldn't.
1: Okay.
3: And I'm sure there's people there listening right now going, yes, Andrew, here in Victoria, we have the same thing. And that's just, you know, because when you have an opposition, even like that one in Victoria, where they've had changes of leaders and policies and strategies, you can see how the government's probably had a longer life than it maybe should have in terms of like a natural, you know, political environment. So
1: it keeps getting let off the hook by dysfunction on the other side. Yeah.
3: Yes. Yeah. And that's my concern. So I think people will get down to that as well and go, hang on, should I, shouldn't I? And keep in mind, 65% of us still vote on the day. That makes it a bigger known factor.
1: Rightio. Last word goes to Jane in Warrnambool. Isn't a third of the original new price the price you pay for second-hand subs? That's the market rule for second-hand cars, says Jane. So should we only be paying about a third of the original new price?
3: No, because the Americans have said to us, no, you'll pay this because you've been naughty. And and hence why we're saying putting on so much effort for the Solomon Islands Prime Minister when they're in town. Because, I mean, they had the full 19-gun salute. They had everything going on at the front of Parliament House yesterday. It was, like, incredible. I'm thinking, normally that's reserved for really prominent world leaders.
1: Diplomacy.
3: But we stuffed up. Yeah, we stuffed up.
1: Getting ducks in a row, righto.
3: Yeah, exactly.
1: Always good to chat. Thank you, mate.
3: Always. Thanks, Steve. Thanks, everyone.
1: Dr. Andrew Hughes from ANU talks politics with us on a Thursday morning. And on this Thursday morning, that's it from us for today. It's 9 o'clock. It's time for news.
4: Good morning, Natasha McFarlane with ABC News. The Prime Minister says the government is engaging respectfully across the Parliament in a bid to get support for its tax reforms in the Senate. Today, the first tranche of legislation, which includes changes to capital gains tax and negative gearing, is expected to pass the lower house, where Labor holds a majority. But support in the upper house, where the Greens hold the balance of power, is not guaranteed. Anthony Albanese says Parliament will have the chance to examine the reforms as part of a Senate inquiry.
5: We're engaging respectfully, as we always do, right across the Parliament. My door's always open, as is the door of the Treasurer and our Senate team. Of course, we will have the inquiry before the Senate sits in a few weeks' time.
4: The police minister has defended the work of officers after startling new figures were released showing Victoria as the worst state for car thefts in the country. Data from the Insurance Council of Australia shows motor vehicle theft claims in Victoria jumped 25% last year, while every other state recorded a fall. The council also says Victoria's $243 million theft bill contributed to rising insurance costs nationwide, with the majority of claims coming from metropolitan Melbourne. Anthony Carbine says police are working hard to curb the increase.
6: Victorian police have seized over 800 car key cloning devices, and we've already seen harsher penalties in terms of an uplifting of co-offending. If you steal a vehicle and commit other crimes, you face harsher sentences, and you also face an uplift in the conditions for you to get bail.
4: The federal government is hoping to debate laws that aim to crack down on illicit tobacco today. New data from the Bureau of Statistics reveals that 80% of the cigarettes and vapes consumed in Australia last year were illegal. Labor introduced legislation in March to increase penalties for tobacco crimes, including selling illicit products, with 15-year jail terms for some offences. Assistant Customs Minister Julian Hill says the government won't lower the tobacco excise, despite concerns high prices are driving the black market.
7: Illegal cigarettes would still be cheaper, and we still have to go after organised crime syndicates. It may get worse in parts before it gets better, but we cannot just surrender the market to organised crime syndicates.
4: US President Donald Trump has received a setback to his war in Iran, with the House of Representatives passing a resolution to try to limit his powers. America's editor John Lyons has more.
8: Four Republicans joined Democrats in the House of Representatives to pass a resolution to limit President Trump's war powers in Iran. For several weeks, Republican leaders in the House have been trying to delay any such vote, but the defection of the Republicans forced the resolution. The resolution will now go to the Senate, where Republicans are likely to defeat it. But the Trump White House has argued that the passing of the resolution by the House or the Senate would weaken Washington's hand in negotiations with Iran. John Lyons, ABC News, Washington.
4: A Melbourne school student who became the youngest Australian to summit the world's tallest mountain says she's got a lot of school to catch up on. 18-year-old Bianca Adler summited Mount Everest in darkness and below freezing conditions last month. It was her second attempt after having to abandon an attempt last year. Speaking to 774 ABC Melbourne, Ms. Adler says the final push for the summit wasn't easy.
9: It does not feel great. It feels so when you're walking, you get very out of breath very quickly. And I think my goal was to walk about 7 steps without stopping in one go, which at that pace, I was able to pass people.
4: And to sport, the Adelaide AFL coach says they're refreshed and return from their bye, ready to host rivals Geelong to open round 13. The Crows lost to Hawthorn before their break, and the Cats come into the clash after their narrow loss to Carlton. Crows coach Matthew Nix says after some time to rejuvenate, they're eager to get into the second half of the season.
10: We don't call them days off, we call them opportunities to sort of rejuve, get themselves, you know, recovered, ready to go for that second half of the year, and our bye drops, you know, right in the middle of the season, which works quite well. I think we benefit from that as a group.
4: To the weather, damaging winds developing about southern Victoria, extending to northeast alpine areas of the state tonight with possible blizzards. For Melbourne, cloudy today, a very high chance of rain, a top of 12 degrees. Tomorrow, a shower or two and 15. Right now, it's 11 degrees in the city. ABC News.
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12: And a good morning to you, just past 9 a.m. Thursday morning. Hey, thanks so much for joining me. Great to have your company wherever you are. Look, when it comes to the cuts and the reforms that are being pushed for the NDIS, I know a lot of people who rely on the scheme are worried. They feel a lot of uncertainty about their future. And people have been calling in to talk about these concerns, like Michael did yesterday.
13: The system's been bad for new people from the start. It really is discriminatory against people from a low socioeconomic environment, because to get on the system, you have to get medical reports and to get medical professionals to do a report. Cost a lot of money. And on top of that, now with the new changes, you're going to have to get an OT report as well.
12: So in a couple of minutes, you're going to hear from a disability rights legal service about what they have been seeing and hearing through their clients. But start the morning with a wee bit of an update. You might remember this time yesterday, we were talking about an application for a puppy farm in Elphinstone, right near Castlemaine, a facility the cacaos are up to 150 dogs with mandatory caesareans for the 50 birthing females. And just a quick reminder that reforms passed back in 2017 that only allowed dog breeders to keep 10 fertile female dogs, and commercial breeders are allowed 50, but with ministerial

0: to proceed to create that outrage, of course, get the application withdrawn, but hopefully the ultimate outcome will be that the government changes a system that allows people to try and do this.
1: So is there a concern this might just be a pause before even this particular applicant tries somewhere else or tries a scaled-down version?
0: Look, we will be keeping a very close eye on this applicant, and just like we do on all puppy farm applications around the state, I think the local community made the message really, really clear that they did not want this cruelty in their town. And we know that Victorians, no matter where they are opposed to cruel puppy farming. And I think that if he tries to go anywhere else, he will receive the same response and the same reaction. What was different about this application is that many of the commercial breeders across Victoria were puppy farmers who were already in operation when the legislation passed. So they didn't have to go through this council application stage for the planning permit. They only needed the state government permit. This was a whole new facility from start to finish. And because of that process, it really painted the picture of what's going on in secrecy across our state.
1: Much has been made of the loopholes that allowed this applicant to even sort of put forward the proposal to build something of this scale. How easy will it be to close those?
0: Look, I was with Oscar's Law, the anti-puppy farming organisation, when this legislation passed. I worked really, really closely with Deborah Tranta and the minister at the time, Jala Pulford, to design these laws and to ensure they got through the parliament. And when the ministerial exemption clause was added in, it's really important to know that that wasn't in the original bill. The government didn't want it. It was to get it through the upper house at the time, where the crossbench was more conservative, more right-wing, more agricultural interests, who really did fall into the narrative of the campaign of one of the biggest puppy farmers in Victoria. We were told that this is not the way that it would go, that very few people would get these permits, if any at all, that it was a measure to ensure that it could get through the parliament and the government could honour their election commitment. So we think that it is possible to close these commercial breeders down. Of course, there's an animal welfare aspect to consider. They can scale down just as they were meant to do when the legislation came into effect. They had a number of years when it was meant to be capped at 10 fertile dogs. I'm in conversations right now. I met with the Minister's staff yesterday about closing the loophole. We think it can be importantly set in place so that no more can apply and then grandfather these existing ones out. Because we have a pet crisis in our state. We don't need more animals being bred right now. Rescue groups are completely overwhelmed. They're really struggling. There's so many places to get these wonderful animals that doesn't require supporting these facilities, which consumers are unknowingly doing because they believe puppy farms are banned. And you know, we really want to see the government acknowledge that they can go back to their original proposal, and they've got the numbers to get it through the parliament now.
1: I'm speaking with Georgie Purcell, Animal Justice Party, and of course member for Northern Victoria. And Georgie, just to change topics, because I know we only have you for a short time, also making news at the moment, the proposed amalgamation of Game Management Authority and the Victorian Fisheries Authority into a single body called Outdoor Recreation Victoria. It is being debated in Parliament this week. You are pushing against it. Why don't you want to see them merge?
0: This is a really dangerous piece of legislation, and I'm not sure many people realise that unless they know the detail behind it. But it merges the two authorities that you mentioned, and it allows them to be both regulators and promoters. In 2018, the same minister who passed the puppy farm laws, Jala Pulford, almost closed the Game Management Authority down for doing that exact thing, that they were promoting hunting when they were meant to be the regulator and the compliance checking process to stamp out illegal behaviour. We know combining these models does work. It's a fox guarding the hen house. It will result in increased animal cruelty, increased cover-ups. The GMA board director spoke out against this decision just yesterday and said that it's incredibly concerning and that it will undermine the credibility of the organisation. Victorians will lose faith in their ability to report illegal hunting activity. We know that's already the case. And the GMA was given a second chance after that scandal when they had an independent review. They told us their culture had changed. Just yesterday, a covert recording came out that was filmed this year in Bendigo of a Game Management Authority officer speaking at a field and game meeting in Bendigo, telling duck shooters how to flout laws, that they'll be ignoring illegal behaviour, and that they'll be cracking down on rescuers. And that's what we have been saying to the government for a long time. They've always denied that, as has the agency. They need to answer to this recording and

0: conduct an urgent investigation before these very same officers get given even greater powers that could see wildlife rescuers jailed.
1: Are you very concerned that there's more prevalence of GMA turning a blind eye to duck hunters doing the wrong thing?
0: I'm not just concerned, I'm sure of it. I've witnessed it myself. We warned the government when they didn't ban duck shooting in 2023 that this wouldn't just embolden shooters, it would embolden an agency that already had a really rotten culture. Many of these officers are duck shooters themselves. They want to protect this cruel blood sport, and it's really clear the way that they're doing that now. They're using laws that were designed to penalise illegal shooting activity, to penalise duck rescuers. Some examples of that are a duck rescuer recently got hit with an infringement that could see him fined $10,000 for carrying a protected species into the vet tent instead of going after the shooter who shot that protected species. We've also seen wildlife rescuers fined and taken through the courts for hunting with a unapproved weapon by trying to catch birds with a net, and that is because they're trying to rescue these birds who will die if they're not caught, and the government is accusing them of hunting illegally because they're not using a gun. It's really clear that they're being creative to shut us down in the biggest way possible and hit us with the highest penalties.
1: Georgie Purcell, I know how busy you are. I'm going to let you go, but thank you very much for your time this morning. Georgie, with the Animal Justice Party, she is a member for Northern Victoria as well, speaking through there, not only concerns about the amalgamation of the GMA and the Victorian Fisheries Authority, that's going to be debated in Parliament this week about the creation of a single body called the Outdoor Recreation Victoria, but also calling it a win to see the application for the large-scale puppy farm in Elphinstone being withdrawn. I had a text in from Joey saying, Nick, I messaged yesterday, but I bought my dachshund named Doggy from a small puppy farm and he turned out fine. I agree with the large-scale farms being closed. However, you did, and some of the people who spoke to you, touch on the subject of dogs following each other to develop bad habits like barking and being aggressive. It's all how you train them and care for the animal post-adoption. This text is saying, other than ruining my nice lawn, which is meant to be my pride and joy when he needs to go to the loo, I've never had any dramas at all. Thanks for texting in on that. Do love a dachshund. They're a beautiful dog. And look, yesterday we spoke to the neighbour of that proposed puppy farm, Tom Walters. Here he is regarding the result, the application being withdrawn for that farm. Speaking to ABC Central Victoria's Fiona Parker just a little bit earlier this morning.
2: It's a relief for the moment. Like, obviously, I'm not sure if the story's done yet. They've obviously invested a lot of money into it, so there might be a twist to the story yet, but hopefully not. And, yeah, we can only hope.
3: When you say there might be a twist to the story yet, what are you thinking?
2: Well, you never know. They've invested a lot of money in the purchase of the land, almost $1 million for the block of land, plus obviously all the plans and so on. So you never know if there's going to be, you know, future endeavours that they might change to make it a bit more appealing to be passed through the area. But yeah, we'll soon see what the next step will be. But hopefully, due to that outrage that sort of been brought up in the community and the wider Australia, really, hopefully it's been hit on the head pretty early.
1: Helen also messaging in saying, thank you, Animal Justice Party, for all your efforts to help animals. Ban all puppy farms. Is it time to close those loopholes? Should any size breeding facility when it comes to pets be taken away from Victoria? I would love to hear from you this morning. So get on the phone. I'm on 1300 977 222.
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1: It is, what are we looking at here? Call it 17 minutes past 9, Thursday morning. Nick Healy here with you, right across ABC Radio Victoria. Quick bit of music, and then let's talk about what a legal service designed to promote disability rights is seeing and hearing when they're speaking to their clients over the proposed NDIS changes. This is Deborah Conway.

0: Deborah Conway, and it's only the beginning. A message coming in earlier after I was talking to Georgie Purcell saying she makes me so proud to live in the electorate she represents. What a champion. 1300 977 222.
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0: Now I'm going to catch up with the Weather Bureau at 9:30. Take a look at what's happening the next couple of days and into the long weekend, of course, as well. But look, we know cuts and reforms are coming to the NDIS, and we know that many people who rely on the scheme are worried. They feel a lot of uncertainty about the future. And I know it because you've been calling, you've been telling me what's on your mind about this.
5: The system's been bad for new people from the start. It really is.

0: is discriminatory against people from a low socioeconomic environment, because to get on the system, you have to get medical reports, and to get medical professionals to do a report costs a lot of money. And on top of that, now with the new changes, you're going to have to get an OT report as well. So that just means that it's not really good for those people from a low socioeconomic environment, which is the people I believe should be getting this assistance.
1: Everyone will need occupational therapist reports. Now, this sounds very simple, you know, but in our town in Sale, all the occupational therapists have actually closed their waiting list until further notice. You can't even get onto a waiting list. So, and there's no triage. So if you could have a sore leg, or you could also have very severe knees and you have to wait to get onto the waiting list.
2: It's Michael and Anna calling in yesterday.

0: about not only what his day-to-day life is like, but what worries him when it comes to NDIS reform.
1: I'm quite aware that the work that us carers do in regards to the NDIS cuts that they're proposing, such as taking away the community supports, is just going to end up being more cost on the budget. Because if you take away and put more pressure on carers and more carers are saying, no, I can't do this anymore, if you try and replace us with an NDIS package, you're talking a minimum of $60,000 of what we do. You know, you try and pay for someone to take someone to appointments, to community supports, trying to be an at-home nurse, not an at-home counsellor at some times, making sure that they've got someone to talk to when they need to. Again, it's no more than most parents do, but again, when you have that extra needs where you can't go to work and you have to stay at home, the cuts that they're proposing, unless the states start to plan what services are going to be able to replace those cuts, then they need to start offering more supports for what we carers do.
0: Now, a reminder.

0: but 160,000 people will be moved off it under changes to eligibility requirements. The Senate inquiry into the amendment bill on now. Submissions closed just at the start of this week. Meanwhile, legal services we're hearing are seeing an increased demand for their services. Naomi Anderson, legal practice manager with Villamanta Disability Rights Legal Service, based in Geelong. Good morning to you, Naomi.
1: Good morning, Nick.
0: What has been the demand that you've seen since the initial concept around reform came to the NDIS?
1: The demand on us hasn't changed much since the concept of reform. It's more been the level of appeal, so people not getting the outcome that they're looking for and having to appeal at the tribunal. And the demand from that area has tripled in the last couple of years.
0: Tripled in that time period?
1: Tripled, yeah.
0: What issues do NDIS participants come to you with?
1: Funding cuts, insufficient funding, things have changed. They've requested funding for, say, equipment or for more support. That hasn't happened. Long delays.

0: which would suggest that really they could have been resolved as internal review if the agency had done a more thorough job at that stage.
1: In terms of that tripling that you mentioned at the start, what kind of pressures that put on the service and other services like you?
0: It's put a huge pressure on all of the services doing this work because we don't have triple the resourcing, so we can't actually help all of the people that come requesting assistance. We do try to help them with advice as to how to make their way through the process by themselves, but there are an extreme number of people who are going through that process without any assistance at all.
1: We were speaking to an advocate and an NDIS participant yesterday who commented that actually trying to negotiate the process by yourself has become even more difficult. It does seem like more and more people are needing support to get through some of the

0: your Metro colleagues?
1: Undoubtedly. We do try to work with the regional advocacy services because we know it's extremely tough on them. There are clients in this space who need the advocate to go to them. And if you are covering a large regional area, that can take quite some time and can be very resource intensive. So we do try to assist them with providing secondary support to them because we know especially Grampians and Gippslands are doing it tough just because of the distances involved.
0: Are you anticipating that this might continue to be a problem, certainly as the reforms kind of move forward?
1: It's difficult to know what will happen with appeals because a lot of the appeal rights are actually being closed down by the proposed reforms. It does look like what is coming up is a period where plans will renew rather than roll over and there's no appeal rights attached to the renewal. The ministerial determinations that they're proposing, I think one of your callers referred to the 50% cut in community participation funding, they're not reviewable, so there's no appeal rights attached to those. So it may well be that the volume drops, but that's not going to reduce the harm that is going to be a great risk for everybody. People who are funded for supports are funded because they need them, so simply stripping them away, as one of your callers said, is going to push that need elsewhere, whether that's onto families, whether that's onto hospitals, whether that's onto other services. But the need doesn't just disappear because the funding goes.
0: No, and it wouldn't at all. Naomi, thank you very much. Naomi Anderson, as I said, she's the legal practice manager with the Villamanta Disability Rights Legal Service. They're based in Geelong. A tripling in the appeals process they've seen in a recent time period, pushing resources incredibly to the max, given how thin they are at the moment as well. Robin's on the line, and Robin, a really good morning to you.
2: Good morning, Nick.
0: What have you been thinking while you've been hearing this talk and some of these concerns?
2: None of it is surprising, and I live it from both perspectives as a carer for my stepdaughter who's 19. And living in East Gippsland, we found it impossible to get an OT to be able to do the assessments because they're all paediatrics, and I quite literally begged an OT to do an assessment. Just a functional capacity assessment to be able to put in the NDIS application. We spent $20,000 on assessments. At the time that we had the planning meetings, the planner, the NDIS planner was located in Geelong. She did not listen to any of the recommendations that had been made by the psychiatrist, by the OT, by the psychologist, by any of our other allied health professionals. She said to us that she would take the concerns back to her team leader. She had not actually

0: they've not been able to get their reassessment reports submitted to me on time. So that puts us in a different category for the plan to be reassessed.
1: It's all just kind of coming on top of the next thing. Robin, stay on the line. I think we'd like to get your details, if that's okay. And thank you for talking about that. As you say, you've got that insight, not only of trying to get that support for your stepdaughter, $20,000 spent to get that 10K assessment, but also from that idea that you are having to close your business because of this uncertainty. I'm on 1300 977 222.
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1: You can also be texting me on 0467 842 722. What's going on with the weather over the next few days? Tom Anderson from the Bureau. Tom, good morning to you.
5: Good morning. How are you going?
1: Oh, I'm good. Tell me about today, because we've got quite a chilly one around the chaps.
5: Yeah, that's pretty much what we're expecting today. So we've got that complex low-pressure system that's sort of been around just through Bass Strait. It's now moving into the Tasman Sea today, so it's still going to extend a couple of troughs throughout today and tomorrow, mostly about the south and west. So we're looking at some higher rainfall totals for the southwest, central and south and west Gippsland districts. But in general, across the state, we're looking at cooler conditions. But again, we're into winter now, so kind of expect what we've got.
1: In terms of top temperatures, what are we anticipating?
5: So we start in the southwest, Warrnambool top of 13 today, Horsham 13 as well, up to Mildura at 15 degrees. Ballarat as cool as 8 degrees today, Bendigo 12, Shepparton 13. If we go to Wodonga, it's 11 degrees, Wangaratta is 12 degrees today. And then into Gippsland, maximum temperatures between 13 and up to 15 in Bairnsdale.
1: We're getting snow?
5: Yes, it's quite likely that we're going to get snow. So we should have snow down to about 1,200 metres today. And with the rainfall we're getting around the ranges, or the precipitation around the ranges, with Mount Hotham having a maximum temperature of -1 degree today, I reckon they should have a healthy dumping up there.
1: Tom, I've been hearing a bit about some warnings that are out for today.
5: Yeah, so we've got a few statewide. So we've got a severe weather warning for damaging wind, which is along the south coast from about Port Fairy through the Ballerine Peninsula and then the other side of the bay, Mornington Peninsula all the way through to Wonsaggy. So that's for damaging wind, which is we're expecting probably to see winds between 50 and 60 kilometres an hour with the possibility of gusting up to 90 kilometres an hour.
1: Yowzers.
5: Elsewhere from Cape Otway all the way through to the New South Wales border, we've got a warning out for abnormally high tides with that onshore flow and the low pressure system. We are going to see some tidal effects, some pretty high tides, especially around places like Inverloch. And we also have a minor flood warning out for the Kiwa River. However, we're expecting that to be peaking around noon today. So it might exceed the minor flood level, but we're not expecting it to get any higher than it is pretty much right now.
1: Throughout the day, we'll keep an eye across ABC local radio about any of those warnings in case they change. Very broadly, what's the weekend looking like? Long weekend, mate. What can we expect?
5: Yeah, luckily it's going to get... So once this low moves a bit further to the east, we're going to have a ridge that's going to settle over most of the state. So it's not going to make it perfect, but we're going to have more settled conditions, possibly sunny throughout sort of the central and northern districts, some clouds about the coast, possible showers, but we're probably expecting a maximum of 1 to 2 millimetres anywhere in coastal areas and less inland. So partly cloudy to sunny conditions, especially Sunday and Monday will be the best days of the long weekend. But yeah, anyone getting out and about over the long weekend should at least have better conditions than we've had for the majority of this week.
1: Tom Anderson, good on you, mate. Thank you. Tom's new with the Bureau, just having a chat there about the next few days. Obviously tomorrow we'll get the big latest update on what that three-day weekend is going to look like. A couple of texts that have come through regarding puppy farms. Stu saying, I bought my dog from a fantastic breeding facility. Stu saying, if all facilities end up getting legislated out of existence, then puppy breeding will go underground and result in potentially miserable conditions for dogs. Dee and Ballard.

0: Rat says, Nick, regarding the texter who mentioned they got their dog from a puppy farm, that was not Stu, that was earlier, I believe it was Joey. D saying, let's remember the puppy farm laws were initially designed to stop the suffering of female breeding dogs, the mothers. Constant pregnancies, multiple caesarean operations, and artificial insemination. D ending saying, it's rather dystopian if you think about it. It's about 20 minutes until 10 o'clock. Please get the texts and calls coming, 1300 977 222. If you are wanting to see an end to dog breeding facilities, puppy farms right around Victoria, that seems to be the next push we're hearing from advocates. Obviously, we're getting some mixed views on this. Someone suggesting that better regulated ones could end up being a more beneficial outcome for the dogs and banning it wholesale. Love to know what you're thinking about this. I'm also incredibly keen to hear from anyone who's been going through NDIS proceedings, either to appeal or to initially get on the scheme. How complex has it been, and how worried are you about the future? Just pick up your phone. You can give me a call or a text.
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0: Of course, it is a Thursday. We're going to get into the kitchen very soon with the wonderful Tony Tan, who's going to walk through some of his favourite Asian-style desserts. That's after Huda Gurus.
3: Estimated time of arrival 9:30 a.m.

0: Hedaguru is with 1,000 miles away. A couple of texts coming in regarding some of the NDIS reforms and changes. Nick saying, NDIS, it is a taxpayer scam and discriminates against disabled people. And Catherine with an interesting take, saying, regarding these NDIS reforms and cuts, the workforce is female-dominated. And I can't help but feel that if this was a male-dominated workforce, these cuts and changes in policy just wouldn't be happening. I'm on 1300 977 222. You can text me on 0467 842 722. But it is time to get into the kitchen.
1: Come on to my house, in my house I'm gonna give you figs and dates and grapes and cakes.
2: The Cook Up.
1: My house, my house.
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1: Come on to my house, my house. Come on. Come on to my house.
0: Time for the Cook Up. And this week I'm once again joined by the absolutely wonderful Tony Tan, cooking educator, author, based in Trentham, taking a bit of time out from his ingredient shopping, of all things, to talk to us about a topic I'm not very familiar with at all. Tony Tan, good morning to you.
3: Good morning, Nick. How are you?
0: Asian desserts. I'm excited because I've got to admit, I don't think I've ever explored past a bit of mango sticky rice. So this is a whole new world to me.
3: I think that you really should go to Asia, if not to some of the Asian restaurants, and try some of our fantastic desserts, because so much is happening in Asia right now, you know, right from the traditional and then to the really very contemporary. So where shall we start? I mean, it's such a

0: continent.
1: Look, it's huge, and we're going through across so many different countries as well. So maybe some of the more traditional ones. What were some of the ones that you remember from childhood?
0: My goodness. Well, as you know, I grew up in Malaysia, so I'm very, very much exposed to Chinese, Indian and Malay, you know, sweets. So it just makes it really very hard to sort of pinpoint them down. But, I mean, you know, having said that, there are certain things like there is something which is called Banchan Kueh, and that's, you know, in Bahasa, it is apam balik, which is just nothing but a very fluffy pancake. It's cooked very, very slowly, and the whole thing just slowly rises in the pan, and then you scatter peanuts as well as a little bit of sugar on it, and it just caramelizes, and it's just fantastic eating. That's one of them. And there's another one which I can remember very clearly, and that is Onde Onde, which is in my book. And it is little balls of sticky rice bound together. And in the middle of it is gula melaka or palm sugar. And so so when you sort of drop that into boiling water, the whole thing cooks. And then those little balls of delight, you know, and it's coated with fresh coconut. So when you bite into them, the sugar just melts in your mouth, and it's really caramelly, and it's just fragrant. And those are things that I can remember when I was eating growing up in Malaysia. So, and then over time, this is where things just gets a little bit crazy and fun. You know very well that at the moment that everybody's going through that green matcha craze.
1: Still, I know. It's wild.
0: God knows why. But, you know, you get matcha latte, you get matcha cakes, you get matcha cheesecakes, you get matcha muffins. Name it, it's there, you know. So I've actually made matcha ice cream and serve that with sago with coconut. So that's another lovely. Yes, yes. And then if you really, really want to go wild, how about using red fermented tofu? So in other words, it's really very good for you, and turning that into a cheesecake, which is very popular in Hong Kong.
1: A cheesecake, a tofu cheesecake.
0: It's except that it's made with fermented tofu.
1: Fermented tofu. What's the flavour like on that, Tony?
0: In one word, funky.
1: Yeah, that's what I'm imagining.
0: But it's fabulous with a little bit of strawberry compote.
1: Who's pushing? You mentioned before we're talking about we've gone from some of the traditional to some of the more cutting edge. Where's the really exciting takes coming from at the moment?
0: I think, well, I mean, if we are talking in terms of countries, it's coming definitely from Japan, from Hong Kong, meaning to say that, you know, obviously it's China, and in Singapore, as well as, wait for this, Thailand.
1: Oh, wow.
0: I know. So there are some really very, what I call, exciting young chefs out there. They are really pushing the boundaries. So they are creating things that are common in their garden and so on. So they use things like pandan leaves. They use things like basil seeds or basil seeds. And they are virtually sort of pushing those local ingredients and putting them onto the international stage. So, you know, imagine eating a pandan souffle, which would be just absolutely wonderful to eat.
1: Tony Tan, you do touch on something that worries me occasionally, is that certainly living regionally, can I find a lot of the ingredients we're talking about easily?
0: Yes, very, very easily. I mean, let's say, for instance, you know very well that I live in Transome, right?
1: Yes.
0: But, you know, so you can do anything right from, for instance, you can start off with a sugar syrup. Okay, so meaning to say that you make that into a liquid, then afterwards, then you add anything right from different kinds of nuts in there. You can add things like, this is where, you know, you might think that it's a little bit curly, but it's not. And you can use things like cloud ear fungus, you know, or mushrooms in there, and that gives that beautiful textural thing. So, you know, for instance, I'm thinking of making things like cashew nut cream with one of the desserts that I'm making. So I'm not going to reveal that to you until the day you come to the cooking.
1: Of course, no, of course you shouldn't. And it's good. Is that some of the excitement there is taking, I guess, ingredients that not are traditionally associated, particularly in Australia, with sweetness and with dessert and exploring what you can do with them?
0: Absolutely. Absolutely. I'm one of those people that really go a little bit, you know, crazy, like, you know, trying to sort of use what we have in the garden. So, I mean, even though it sounds a little bit exotic, but, you know, have you ever tried makrut lime leaf creme brulee?
1: No, I can tell you I've never tried that.
0: A creme brulee is a creme brulee, right?
1: Well, yeah.
0: So you can make it with makrut lime. If you don't have any makrut lime, then in that case, just use any lime leaf in there. And that creates a fantastic sort of Asian-ish flavor, which is just delicious. And, you know, you can also buy things like almonds, and then you can make beautiful biscuits with it with an Asian flavor by, you know, putting in things like right from pandan essence to, you know, which is now readily available. And so, you know, that's not really very difficult. Or else, if you can't find pandan essence, you can put in ground cardamom in it. So that gives a really very Indian-ish flavor.
1: Our guest for the cook-up today is the incredible Tony Tan. While he's out of shopping at the moment, he's normally based at his cooking school out at Trentham. We're talking about Asian desserts and where to get started. And where should I get started if I want to add these, Tony? Should I be thinking sort of sticky rice to begin with as something a bit easier to do at home?
0: Yes. Well, sticky rice is just fantastic, as you know. There are two types of sticky rice, the white sticky rice that we all know, that like you mentioned earlier, that you had sticky rice with mango.
1: Yeah, yum.
0: Yeah, and then you can also make sticky rice and serve that with a coconut ice cream. How about that?
1: That would go so well together. That'd be delicious.
0: Very much so. And then you can use sticky rice, for instance, and make that into a custard, you know, and is one of those really very popular Malaysian, Indonesian, Singaporean desserts. So there you go. I also have something which is a little bit off left field.
1: Yes.
0: No, I like the way you go, yes.
1: I get excited when you go left field, Tony.
0: Well, rhubarb, as you know, is not used in Asian food. But rhubarb is used as a medicine. So I have rhubarb growing in my garden. So I've turned my rhubarb into a sorbet with cardamom and rose water in it.
1: Oh, wow. Those flavors together I never would have put.
0: Exactly. So that's fun. And then I serve that with a little bit of sago, you know, the sago pearls that we grew up eating. So I threw a few sago pearls in there and have some chopped watermelon and spike it with whatever alcohol that you like, and you turn that into a very boozy dessert. How about that?
1: How about that, indeed. Tony, you always, and pun very much intended, give me food for thought on that one. It is incredible to catch up with you. Good luck with the rest of the ingredient shopping. The very, very wonderful Tony Tan, just walking through some of the desserts of his childhood, but also some of the truly exciting stuff that's happening at the moment when we look at the countries and the chefs and the people pushing some of those flavours. Tony, thank you so much.
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1: We have been talking NDIS reform this morning and some of the concerns. Graham's on the line. Graham, good morning.
4: How you going, Nick?
1: What are you thinking today?
4: I think the NDIS has been set up terribly and it's been a big scam from the start, and now that there's been so much money wasted on it, they're going to punish everyone on it instead of they only ever should have been people on it that deserved it in the first place. But now everyone has to take a lick of the ice cream because the government is woeful at their budget.
1: So acknowledge it helped a few people, but just the rest of it was so badly done, we've got to start.
4: Yeah, exactly. It's helped a lot of people and it's been really, really good from the start for a lot of people. But for a lot of people, they should never, ever have been on it to start with. And there's been so much scam going on because it's never been looked at properly that now they've got to rein the budget in. It's like all the horses are bolted and now they're trying to catch the last one. It's just terrible. Yeah. I feel sorry for people that are on it.
1: No, I understand that. And certainly what we're hearing from people who are on it is just how complex it's got. Graham, thanks very much for calling in on that one. I want to hear from you this morning. Are you part of an NDIS scheme? Have you found a huge amount of complexity at the moment in terms of being able to, appeal or even uncertainty when it comes to what the future might bring you? Give me a call on 1300 977 222. You can text me on 0467 842 722.

0: little bit of Buddy Holly. Straight after your 10 o'clock news, the wonderful author Rosalie Ham is going to join me to talk about a brand new book. And no, it's not what you expect. She's made her first foray ever into non-fiction. Can't wait to catch up with her. It's 10 o'clock. It's news time now.
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3: Good morning, Natasha McFarlane with ABC News. Lebanon and Israel have agreed to a renewed ceasefire. Linda Gruen has more.
4: The deal has been announced in a joint statement released by the US State Department. It expects the Iran-aligned Hezbollah militant group, which is not affiliated with the Lebanese government, to stop its attacks on Israel. The two sides have also agreed to swiftly advance the creation of pilot zones in which the Lebanese armed forces will take exclusive control of the territory. Israel invaded Lebanon in March after Hezbollah fired across the border in support of Iran. The two sides agreed to a ceasefire last month, but fighting continued. Iran insists it won't agree to any peace deal with the US and Israel unless a ceasefire also covers Lebanon.
3: The coalition is vowing to work with the government to fight the United States' latest tariffs proposal. Australia is among 45 countries facing a new 12.5% tariff from next month as the Trump administration targets nations it's accusing of failing to crack down on forced labour. The Prime Minister has labelled the proposal unjustified, while Shadow Trade Minister and Nationals leader Matt Canavan says it doesn't hold water.
5: All Australian politicians and leaders should be fighting against this. We'll certainly be doing that. We'll support whatever the government needs to stand up for Australian exports and our country.
3: The Victorian government says new laws being introduced to Parliament today will crack down on the sale of illicit tobacco and nicotine products. Since Victoria's licensing scheme was introduced in February, $7.8 million worth of illicit tobacco has been seized, but inspectors have been unable to shut down traders found to be selling the products. Under the new laws, authorities will be able to hand out closure orders, while landlords can evict tenants if they receive one. Minister for Casino, Gaming and Liquor Regulation, Enver Erdogan, says the measures will help.
6: There are multiple factors for the growth of this illicit trade. One has been the price differential between the legal